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1: Running for re-election. He was admitted to a hospital last month and revealed weeks later that it was because of fall. The attending physician's report also says McConnell's bout with childhood polio continues to be a significant factor in his mobility. Ed Donahue, Washington.
2: A Secret Service agent is arrested for allegedly participating in a college hazing.
3: Florida authorities have arrested a U.S. Secret Service agent and two other men on felony charges, saying they committed brutal beatings as part of a fraternity hazing ritual. One of the defendants, 29-year-old Marquez Christopher Pinder, is an agent in the Miami field office and is now on administrative leave. Pinder and the two other defendants are charged with felony hazing, aggravated battery, and attempted manslaughter. Pinder's arrest warrant says a University of Miami graduate student and another young man required hospitalization for severe injuries after they were beaten with paddles and canes in April. I'm Lisa Dwyer.
2: The Trump administration has asked the Supreme Court to allow for now an executive order targeting mail-in voting. This request follows an appeals court decision that blocked the order in nearly half the country. On Wall Street, the Dow by 262 points, the NASDAQ dropped 43, the S&P 500 advanced by 1, oil near $82 a barrel. More at townhall.com.
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2: Oil prices are lower on word that negotiations to end the war between the U.S. and Iran may be starting up again, but AI weighs down the market. More on correspondent Seth Sutel reporting from New York City.
5: Stocks drifted to a mixed close on Wall Street and oil prices fell after the U.S. and Iran paused their attacks. The S&P 500 ended barely changed Monday. The Dow rose 262 points. That's about 0.5%. The Nasdaq composite fell 0.2%. The Nasdaq was weighed down by a 5% drop in the AI chip giant Nvidia. After shooting as high as $102 a barrel last week, Brent crude fell 6.3% to settle at $85 a barrel. Treasury yields moved lower in the bond market. The yield on the 10-year Treasury fell to 4.65%. Seth Sutel, New York.
2: 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From Washington, I'm Keith Peters. The son of an assistant coach for the Kansas City Chiefs football team is facing charges accused of beating his mother. More on this story from correspondent Jennifer King reporting.
6: Authorities in Loudoun County, Virginia have arrested 27-year-old Elijah Zion Bienemy, the son of NFL Chiefs offensive coordinator Eric Bienemy, in the alleged shooting of his own mother. Deputies responding in Ashburn late Sunday, 57-year-old Amia Bienemy alive but with multiple gunshot wounds. She's hospitalized in stable condition. Kansas City coach Andy Reid spoke with reporters.
7: She's a saint. You know, we all know that. The people that know her. One of God's good blessings right there now. Really special person. So, but things happen. You know, things happen, and you gotta work through it.
6: Elijah faces charges including malicious wounding and use of a firearm in a felony. I'm Jennifer King.
2: More on these stories available at townhall.com. I'm Keith Peters reporting from Washington.
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0: equipment today. I'm your host, Michael Horn. Kicking the equipment to get it going here today. It's the nation's food, wine, travel, health, wealth, and entertainment show. We call it What's Cooking Today. Madison Hernandez, who is on the broadcast?
1: We have Stephanie Barlow. We are learning why watermelon is the MVP of summer.
0: Why do you suppose that is?
1: It's probably just the most refreshing thing you could eat on a summer day.
0: It's great, isn't it?
1: Yeah, oh. It really is.
0: Nice, cool slice of watermelon. Nothing better than that. We're going to get tips on how to pick the watermelon, hydration of the watermelon for us. Who else?
1: Then we're going to have sleep expert Dr. Chris Winter. We're learning how to achieve healthy sleep.
0: If you were a sleep expert, wouldn't you want to be named Dr. Chris Winter? Rip Van Winkle, didn't he sleep for a long time?
1: Dr. Chris Hibernation.
0: Let's go to Dr. Winter. It's Watermelon Month, ladies and gentlemen, not just Watermelon Day. And the whole month here is looking at watermelon, 92% water content. It beats the heat, replenishes electrolytes, relieves muscle cramps. You know that the rind is also used in savory dishes in various cultures. I want to know which ones, and I want to stay away from those dishes. Watermelon's grown in 49 of the 50 states. What state doesn't grow watermelon? What do you think, Alaska? I don't know. Anyway, it's 49 states growing, consumed in every state. I don't know. Sydney Hubbard's pressing the buttons today. Are you a big watermelon fan?
2: Yeah, it's all right. It's not my favorite fruit, but I do like it.
0: Just all right?
2: Yeah, it's all right for me.
0: Yeah, well, okay. Its roots trace back to ancient Egypt, 2000 BC. Seeds found in King Tut's tomb. From there, it went to the Middle East, Asia. Then it went to the Americas around the 17th century. And the rest is history. Chicken Finger Day today. Yeah, this is a big day today. Call it fingers. Kids, adults like it. Call it strips, tenders, fillets, chicken breast seasoned, breaded, deep fried to get that crunchy gold exterior. I like chicken fingers. I just, you got to season the chicken correctly. That's what I think. Sydney, are you in it with me on that?
2: Yeah, it does have to be seasoned.
0: Seasoned is the key. Even if it's, just take a regular, this is just a regular chicken now, and you paint it with butter and salt, but breading it is step one. Chicken fingers date back to the 1900s in Manchester by the Puritans in New Hampshire. They were competing claims from Georgia and Louisiana. So there you go. Raising Cane is one of the founding members of Chicken Fingers. They're the ones that lobbied for Chicken Finger Day. National Creme Brulee Day today. Vanilla topping custard with a little crust of caramelized sugar. That's a good dessert. Creme brulee, burnt cream in French, depending on where you're from. Cream of Catalonia, Trinity burnt creme. Enjoy it. And wash it down. You gotta wash it down with something. How about some scotch? 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Made from barley, water, and yeast. There are five types. Single malt, single grain, blended malt, blended grain, and blended scotch. We'll be right back.
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0: welcome back to What's Cooking Today, the nation's food, wine, travel, health, wealth, and entertainment show. Where are we headed, Madison Hernandez?
1: We are headed over to Stephanie Barlow. We are learning why watermelon is the MVP of summer.
0: I'm your host, Michael Horn, and I do love watermelon. It is not only Watermelon Day, it's Watermelon Month. This is a big deal for all of us here. You know, nothing really says summer quite like getting a nice watermelon, slicing it, getting a cold, juicy slice of watermelon. During Watermelon Month here this July, Americans will eat millions of pounds of really what's one of the most refreshing fruits every year. Now, it's actually about 92% water. It's packed with nutrients, incredibly versatile in the kitchen. We're going to find out about that here on the broadcast. And to help us out is watermelon expert Stephanie Barlow. She's the watermelon expert, senior director of communications at the National Watermelon Promotion Board. Stephanie, welcome to the broadcast.
2: Hi, thank you so much for having me. I'm thrilled to be here and talking watermelon.
0: I'm thrilled to have you here. You're with the Watermelon Board. Did you send us some watermelons for us to taste?
2: Oh, I certainly could. Our recipe is watermelon.org. I personally have probably made about 50 to 100 of our different watermelon recipes.
0: Come on, yes.
2: For my family here, a watermelon caprese. So it goes wonderfully. Like you said, it's a versatile fruit. It's perfect on its own. Everyone loves the slice of summer, that juicy, sweet, like you said. It's just the most refreshing. It's such a happy fruit, and it's the reason I've dedicated my life to watermelon.
0: Now, we want to get into this. You mentioned already here now something of interest, watermelon caprese. Tell us about this. Yeah.
2: So, interestingly, watermelon is a great swap out in place of tomato. And so in this caprese, you just take your fresh mozzarella slice from the store, easy peasy. I cut out a watermelon circle, kind of in the shape of a tomato, layer it with basil and a drizzle of balsamic, and boom, it tastes wonderful.
0: It's pretty simple.
2: Yeah,
0: I like that.
2: A lot of our recipes simple. I think a lot of consumers, we really want folks to go out, buy that watermelon, buy more watermelon. It's why we have a watermelon board funded by these farmers. But simple and approachable recipes, sometimes those simple tomato swaps. You can also make watermelon salsa instead of the fresh tomatoes.
0: It's yum.
2: Great, sweet, spicy. You know, the juice gets infused with the flavors of onions and cilantros and peppers, and it's just, it's a real, real crowd pleaser. I make it for every tailgate.
0: Let me ask you this question. I want to throw a curveball at you right away. I mentioned at the top of the show that watermelon is grown in 49 of the 50 states. Who's the dud?
2: Probably the one with the least amount of reliable sunshine and bees in their agriculture. I'm guessing that would have to be Alaska.
0: Okay.
2: Because watermelon only takes 90 days to grow from seedling to when you cut it off the vine. And you just need sunshine, you need bees, and water.
0: Yeah, although they have those long growing days in Alaska in the summertime.
2: I imagine that they do. Maybe there is a small local crop. It's just not done commercially.
0: Gotcha.
2: More backyard community gardens, probably.
0: Well, give us some history here. We have you for a little while here. Stephanie Barlow, watermelon expert, senior director of communications with the National Watermelon Promotion Board. And I gave a little history. When did watermelon first arrive here in the United States, and how has it, pardon the pun, grown, or become one of our most iconic summer foods?
2: Well, watermelon's history dates back 5,000 years, actually. The first recorded harvest was in North Africa. So it was thought to be around Egypt. There's been some DNA sequencing, I think it was called, that may have actually changed that indicator, but it's still about 5,000 years ago. There's a lot of history to it. There's references in medieval paintings. People think that, you know, it traveled over to the Americas from Africa. There's fun facts saying, you know, early explorers may have used watermelons as canteens, right? A great vessel to hold water. You get the hydration from the fruit, but then after you eat the fruit out of it, it can also hold water and be a portable canteen vessel. And then over the many hundreds of years of watermelon's history that we know in our versatility, in the south here where I'm located, we're pickling watermelon rinds. One of my favorite fun facts is that in the very first cookbook ever published in the United States of America, called American Cookery, in the 1700s, there was a recipe for pickling melon rinds. So we didn't waste food then.
0: Wow.
2: I'm trying to bring that back now, and we really promote eating the watermelon rind as well as the fruit in your recipes. That's 100% edible. 0% has to go to the landfill, to the waste, whether you're composting or preparing in recipes. We've got all those fun ideas and inspiration, again, at watermelon.org.
0: Stephanie, how do you eat the watermelon and then turn it into a vessel to drink like a canteen? Once you cut it in half, it's going to be kind of tough, isn't it?
2: Yeah, you'd have to more cut a hole out of the top.
0: Yeah.
2: Probably to keep that circular, that vessel in.
0: Gotcha. Sort of scoop it out of there a little bit.
2: It'd still be a heavy canteen compared to what we have as options nowadays.
0: Now, watermelon becomes a real summertime favorite every year. July is watermelon month. Talk to me about this a little bit. It's a real popular fruit. You say it takes how many days to raise a watermelon?
2: 90 days,
0: okay.
2: Days.
0: Mm-hmm. So you plant them maybe, what, in April?
2: Depending where you are.
0: March?
2: So, in Florida, where our office happens to be based, not for any particular reason, but in Florida, the growers will start putting watermelons in the ground really more January to February to start. The earliest harvest happens actually in April, depending on weather, right? But yeah.
0: And do you water them a lot? Should you really soak them real good every day?
2: They do need a significant amount of water, absolutely.
0: Yeah.
2: You know, they're a plant. They are called watermelon. You can't spell watermelon without water.
0: Yes, yeah. Now, you go to the grocery store. How do you pick the sweetest watermelon at the grocery store? Big tip for us.
2: Big tip. Okay, so from the professionals, the experts at the Watermelon Board, we promote the look, lift, turn method.
0: Look, lift, and turn, okay?
2: Look, lift, turn. So you're looking to make sure there's no punctures or gashes. Some scratching is normal. They have a significant amount of handling that goes from the field to the store. So look at it. Make sure there's no punctures or gashes. Lift it up. It should be very heavy for its size because it is 92% water. And then you're turning it over to look for the yellow ground spot. And that's the spot where the watermelon sat on the ground and ripened in the sun. And it should be yellow, the color of butter. If it's white or green, it's not there. It'll be underripe and taste like its cousin, the cucumber. And if it's screaming orange, you know, crazy bright yellow, sunflower yellow, it might be overripe. And that's that mushy, grainy texture. We've all had that
0: sometimes. Yeah.
2: It can still go into the blender. But you want the color of butter. And there are a lot of people on the internet, okay, that are saying there's different hacks and tools and tips, and there's the thumping. People insist on thumping, smacking, whacking, clunking. We say stop doing that, please, and don't beat up those poor watermelons.
0: Look, lift, and turn, right?
2: Look, lift, and turn, and you want that nice buttery yellow ground spot.
0: Can you hang on here with us?
2: Sure.
0: I have more questions. Look, lift, turn. Don't go thumping. Everybody listening for a hollow watermelon, they don't know what they're listening for. I do it sometimes on occasion, like maybe all the time. From now on, I'm going to look, lift, and turn. We'll be right back. It's Watermelon Month. Stephanie Barlow is here with us, helping us from the National Watermelon Board. Stay with us on What's Cooking Today.
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0: What's Cooking Today, the nation's food, wine, travel, health, wealth, and entertainment show. It is a big day today on the show. National Watermelon Month is here. It's here every July. Stephanie Barlow, watermelon expert, senior director of communications at the National Watermelon Promotion Board. She's sending us watermelons, by the way. I don't know, maybe she's not. But we hope that she will. So, Stephanie, once you bring your watermelon home, and we found out the way to pick the best watermelon is to look, lift, and turn, and you're looking at the bottom of the watermelon, and it should be butter yellow, not green or any other color, not orange. And that's the way you check ripeness, correct?
1: Perfect. You got it.
0: Okay. I'm bringing it home. How do I store it?
1: Well, once you bring your watermelon home, you know, it's very easy. If it's whole, you can keep it on the counter until you're ready to cut it. Personally, I like to cut mine up right away. And as soon as you cut into it, it does have to be refrigerated. So whether you're doing cubes or slices or the popular watermelon stick method, once you have those cuts done and ready in its bowl or container or saran wrap, whatever, it has to go in the refrigerator.
0: What's the watermelon stick?
1: Oh, the stick is just real. It's been real popular over the past few years. You cut your watermelon in half, and then you put the flat side down on the cutting board, so you've got a dome. And then you just cut about 1-inch lines perpendicular to each other, and you pull out a stick. So it's got your little rind that to hold it from to keep your fingers nice and dry. And then it's like a little small slice. It's really good
0: like
1: for
0: that.
1: Kids too.
0: Mm-hmm. I like that. Now, it's also watermelon's called one of the best hydration foods. I get it. There's 92% water in it, right? So besides hydration, what are the other nutritional benefits?
1: Oh, well, it has lots of other vitamins and nutrients. It is an excellent source of vitamin C, but we also have vitamins A and B6. There's potassium, magnesium. Lycopene is an antioxidant that gives it its red color. And lycopene's been studied for all sorts of great health benefits and helping to protect against free radicals, if we want to get a little technical. Also, the amino acid citrulline is terrific for blood flow, heart health. There's quite a lot of nutrition studies going out and about watermelon and its nutrients. But the real basic one, hydration, we cannot really emphasize enough. Americans need to be drinking more water, but you can also eat your water with your watermelon.
0: Well, season, I like this. Okay. And we usually slice it up with creative ways. You just mentioned you make little slices for it so you can pull a watermelon stick out of this thing. Now, can you grill watermelon? People grill it, I hear, all the time.
1: You sure can, yes. You're not really cooking it, right? It's not a piece of meat. You're putting it on the grill to get those grill marks, to concentrate some of those sugars as they caramelize. And it's a little bit of a different taste, a little bit of a different texture, and it's an enjoyable way to experiment with watermelon. It goes great on some salad or, you know, with your other grilled items on the grilled chicken or fish. You should definitely try it. I think everyone should try it and decide if they like it on their own. It's not my favorite. I like it cold and juicy.
0: Yeah, me too. Stephanie Barlow is here, watermelon expert, senior director of communications, the National Watermelon Promotion Board. It is Watermelon Month, gang. Now, big question, seed or seedless? What do you recommend?
1: I prefer seedless because I like using watermelon in recipes, and I like just taking, you know, chunks and cubes at a time and not having to work around those seeds. I think you get a little less waste around the seeds, you know, not having, if you're making them into recipes. But there is, a lot of folks still prefer the traditional seeded, and you can certainly, if you don't have it at your grocery store, we encourage you just to ask your produce manager. Say, hey, I'd love to buy seeded watermelon. And they take that request up at their food chain, essentially, their purchasing chain, and they can source seeded watermelon.
0: Don't do that. I don't want my store destroyed, please. Now, Stephanie, people are talking about eating the rind. We got about a minute left here.
1: So the rind typically is going to be cooked, although you could shred it into a slaw with some vinegar, sugar, you know, like any typical cabbage slaw.
0: Yeah.
1: But you can cook it into pickles. You can stir fry it. You can make sides like kimchi. We can do with a rind. lots of recipes at watermelon.org/rind, and you'll get
0: okay.
1: some rind recipes.
0: Recipes, tips, everything we want to know about watermelon. 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
1: It is watermelon.org. Everything you'll need to know about watermelon, we hope.
0: Watermelon.org is your website. 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M-E-L-O-N, there's your melon. 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Stephanie Barlow, thank you.
2: 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The average homeowner's insurance premium in Louisiana runs nearly $6,000 a year. Now, while that's almost 2.5 times the national average, the rate of premium increases has actually slowed considerably. Leaders for a Better Louisiana CEO Adam Knapp says the fact that it's been years since the last major hurricane in Louisiana has something to do with that.
3: The things that have helped us as a state is fewer disasters has led to more competition. More competition is leading to some better pricing.
2: The Department of Revenue sends out almost 23,000 letters to taxpayers who have refunds owed to them. Department spokesman Byron Henderson says if you receive one of them, you can claim your refund in one of two ways.
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2: Refunds not claimed by September 4th go into unclaimed property. LRN.
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10: The Teacher of the Year is Alicia Butler, who teaches dual enrollment English and intermediate Braille at the Louisiana School for the Visually Impaired in Baton Rouge.
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10: 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I'm Jeff Palermo.
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0: back here to What's Cooking Today, the nation's food, wine, travel, health, wealth, and entertainment show. I'm Michael Horn. Madison Hernandez, our producer. Who's next here on the docket?
1: We have sleep expert Dr. Chris Winter telling us how to achieve healthy sleep.
0: Anytime is a good time to improve on your sleep, and we've asked the expert to come in, Dr. Christopher Winter. He's a sleep specialist, neurologist. He's the author of a book called The Sleep Solution, Why Your Sleep is Broken and How to Fix It. Dr. Winter, welcome to the show.
2: Well, thank you very much for having me.
0: You know, it's having good sleep or getting it in the right patterns is kind of tough. What got you into, you're a doctor, you could have gone into many different fields. Why did you specialize here, especially with the book, The Sleep Solution, Why Your Sleep is Broken and How to Fix It? Why'd you get involved with that?
2: It was sort of accidental. I just was an undergrad student who thought I might like to be in medicine, but when I got to college, kind of realized I didn't really know that much about medicine. It was just something I said that I wanted to do and wanted to help people. And so I started working for a doctor at the University of Virginia who did sleep medicine. And it was just an accident, helped him with research and really fell in love with the field. I mean, I didn't even realize at the time, this was in the early 90s, that there was such a thing as a medical doctor who specialized in sleep. So went to medical school and just kind of always had my fingers in sleep and sleep research, and, you know, went into neurology. So I'm a neurologist by training, but, you know, our clinic just sees adults and kids with sleep disorders, and I love it. It's something you can really make a difference in somebody's life.
0: Dr. Christopher Winter is our guest here. He has practiced sleep medicine and neurology in Virginia since 2004. He's been involved in this for 24 years, just about, of sleep medicine. How do you get involved in sleep medicine and sleep research? Was it something that, you know, as you mentioned, you were looking and it caught your eye or something? How does sleep work, and how did it grab you?
2: That's exactly right. It literally caught my eye, because when I went to my biology advisor in college, he said, here's a binder full of doctors who are looking for help with their research. And I remember looking through it and feeling so demoralized, like, this all looks really uninteresting and kind of dull. And I turned a page and I think about sleep and breathing, and it kind of caught my eye. And so I thought, well, this looks kind of interesting. We'd love to learn a little bit more about sleep and how it happens. And so that was completely accidental. And then all the work I do for major, like, sports, I work for about 30 sports organizations, and just got back literally a few hours ago from Major League Baseball spring training out in Arizona. Wow. That was accidental too. I was curious about how travel affected performance and thought, well, who could we look at to figure out, you know, if their performance was affected? And I thought, well, baseball players would be great, because, you know, their performance is evaluated very closely. There's statistics on their batting average and how well they pitched and how many home runs they hit and how many games they won. So we looked at how travel affected Major League Baseball players, you know, flying across the country. We did a direction east to west to west to east matter, and did some research on that, but that was just kind of accidental too. And then that led to the work I do for Major League Baseball. So it's just been
0: good. Sleep expert Dr. Chris Winter is with us. He's written the book, The Sleep Solution, Why Your Sleep is Broken, How to Fix It. As an expert, as a sleep expert, because you've been doing this for 25 plus years here, it seems, you've probably had a real wide range of sleep-related issues. What are some of the most common challenges we face, we everyday listeners here to the show, myself, everything, to getting quality sleep?
2: Yeah, I mean, you can kind of divide it into two groups. There's the groups that feel excessively tired and sleepy all the time. They're the guys that, you know, your dad, that you go to church on Sunday and he immediately falls asleep in the pew. Like, no matter where you are, if his body's not moving, he's falling asleep. So that group is one group we see a lot of. And then the other group is the group that struggles to either fall asleep at night or commonly stay asleep. I have no trouble getting to sleep, but I wake up at 3 o'clock in the morning and I'm up for a couple hours. And so those are the sort of main headings of what we see. And then, you know, for people who struggle to sleep, there's you know, sleep apnea is very common, that condition where you stop breathing and when you wake up to catch your breath, it creates the disruption in your sleep. There are people with restless legs who feel this urge to move their legs. I mean, there's all kinds of things. People have acid reflux at night, narcolepsy, where even though you're getting lots of sleep at night, you still always feel overwhelmingly compelled to sleep during the day. So it's a, and then you know, we see adults and we see kids, and so there's just a, such a great variety of sleep problems. The biggest hurdle is getting somebody to understand that there are professionals out there.
0: Right.
2: So investing in the super expensive mattress or taking over-the-counter pills, that, you know, Tylenol PM or something, Advil PM, something of that nature, you know, is an option for you for sure. Mattresses are great. Certain medications are great. But a lot of people don't know that there's actually professionals out there that they can talk to.
0: What's good sleep hygiene? You mentioned that in the book. When you talk about hygiene, you think about cleanliness and everything. What's sleep hygiene?
2: Hygiene, I think, is sort of, I think I would think about that as setting the stage for good sleep. I think the problem we have is sort of like sleeping in a dark room, making sure it's quiet, making sure your sheets and pillowcases are comfortable, making sure you don't have a lot of alcohol or caffeine right before you go to bed. So we focus a tremendous amount on sleep hygiene. I don't know that that necessarily cures anybody. In fact, in my book, I don't really write a lot about it. I mean, if you're under the impression that a hot, noisy, brightly lit bedroom is best for your sleep, I mean, you've probably been living under a rock for the last 30 years. I mean, most people know these things. So it's not that they're not important. It's sort of like you've never run a marathon before and you're asking me what particular shoe should you use because you need that to make sure you can run the marathon. There's a lot of training and work that needs to go into you running the marathon. Your shoe selection is an important detail, but it's kind of a detail. It's not the fundamental. It's like, I've never run a marathon before, so if I just get the right shoes, I guess I can just show up the day of the race and run it. No. That's not the way that works.
0: You got to know how it works. All right, hang on. We're going to have to hold our guest over. Dr. Chris Winter's here. What's your website, Dr. Winter?
2: So I do a podcast about sleep. So every week we do an episode about something related to sleep. So if you look up Sleep Unplugged on YouTube or Spotify or any kind of podcast.
0: We're going to get that podcast from you, too, and put it on our list here. Sleep Unplugged is his podcast. Hang in there. We'll continue with Dr. Chris Winter talking about achieving healthy sleep. We'll get right down to it when we come back.
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0: 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And we're talking about his book, The Sleep Solution, Why Your Sleep is Broken and How to Fix It. So you talked about a lot of things here, but you talked about fundamentals of good sleep. And I hear a lot about people come on and say, well, you know, don't have your TV on. Yet I fall asleep in front of the TV when I'm in the living room. So why not go to bed, turn on the TV in the room, watch it, and then shut it off when I doze off or put a timer on there? Is that a bad thing? Is it, what's with this blue light that people talk about? Make sure the room is dark. Is this all important stuff?
2: I think it is. I mean, these are sort of, you know, I think they're smaller details, but they can make a difference. We've done episodes about not only light and sleep, but also specifically smartphones and electronics in bed. And you know, the studies have shown that individuals who eliminate the, you know, phone in front of their face in the hour before they go to bed could expect to sleep as much as 20 minutes more than individuals who don't, and maybe a little bit more deep sleep. So, you know, a night where you get 7 hours, a night where you get 6 hours and 40 minutes, it's not a huge difference. But when you multiply that over, you know, months or years of somebody's life, particularly a young person, it could make a huge difference. So that's something that I always kind of stress with my patients is, let's make 10 things 5% better. That's a 50% improvement in your sleep. So again, to kind of use that running analogy, let's get you some really good shoes. We'll get you some comfortable running clothes. I want to work on some of your techniques for running. We want to make sure you're eating appropriately to fuel your ability to run. So when you do all those things, kind of like think of yourself as like an Olympic athlete, making all those little changes to your bedroom environment, your light, you know, what you eat before you go to bed, eliminate the alcohol. And
0: what about eating and alcohol? Some people say they're going to have a nightcap. You say no to that, correct?
2: I do, because okay. I know alcohol worsens sleep, and I've got patients who all the time say, well, I hear what you're saying about alcohol, and I've read about it, but, you know, for me, it just kind of helps me drift off a little easier. And I always tell people there's a difference between becoming unconscious faster and sleeping well.
0: There you go.
2: And unfortunately, alcohol makes you unconscious faster. It does a great job of that. And funny enough, the more you drink, the faster you become unconscious.
0: And I use food to stay awake. If I get sleepy, I use food to stay awake sometimes. So I think that's bad to do. What about some people that take sleeping pills? What do you think about medical things like sleeping pills?
2: Yeah, sleeping pills, to me, they have their place. But for the most part, most people who come to see me who say things like, look, I can't sleep without a pill, or I'm using this pill to improve the quality of my sleep. You know, there's never been any research that shows that sleeping pills improve sleep quality. In fact, a lot of times they worsen it, and they can often come along with dangers, addictiveness and stuff. So for the most part, for people with chronic sleep disturbances, they don't need a pill.
0: What's your advice for us when you switch time zones, like in the daylight saving time when you spring ahead or whatever, and there's napping days and stuff? Do you like naps from time to time to kind of get caught up?
2: I think naps are fine. I think that's exactly what they're good for. When I talk to Major League Baseball players, I'm like, look, it's travel and getting hung up in customs when you leave Toronto. Getting to sleep neat, I think a nap's a great idea. I think where we run into trouble is you're a retired school teacher, and you've got basically your entire schedule to sleep if you want to. So I can't nap because I've got to see patients and do interviews like this during the day. But if, when you have the capacity to nap, let's say somebody struggles to fall asleep tonight, and it takes, because of daylight saving time, it takes them a couple hours to nod off. Well, if you take a three-hour nap during the day, when your bedtime comes around the next day, it's going to be difficult for you to fall asleep. And I always tell people, think of yourself as being like at the Naval Academy, where no matter what happens, you have to be up at this certain time to get something to eat, to exercise, etc. Just like you had a job.
0: Yeah.
2: I mean, you have a job and three kids. it really is sort of protective against insomnia, because even after a bad night, you still have to get up and get the kids on the bus.
0: All right, we're short on time here, Doctor. Dr. Chris Witt, yeah, we're short on time. You work with the Red Sox, the Indians, the Phillies, Padres, Giants, Rays, Jays, the Dodgers. What'd you tell the Dodgers? Because they got to win this year. What do you help these sports teams do?
2: Well, the big thing we're working on with the Dodgers and also the Padres, who I work for, is they're getting ready to take a trip to Korea. And so the first two games of the season will be between the Dodgers and the Padres in Korea. So the biggest thing we were working on this season was making sure their players can get over to Korea, adjust to that time zone, which is a very difficult adjustment, play games to the best of their ability, and then come back to Arizona and finish out spring training without getting hurt or sick. That's
0: what about regular? What about during the regular season? How do you help them out with sleep?
2: Yeah, it's mainly about travel and just, you know, baseball players are humans. They have difficulty with their kids struggling to sleep. They get nervous before a game and have trouble sleeping. They, you know, have a sleepwalk, wet the bed. I mean, they're just humans like everybody else. So the big thing with them is that making them understand that if they're having trouble during the season with their sleep, there's always a professional that can help them.
0: Make sure you wake them up before first pitch. That's all I ask for, Dr. Chris Winter. All right, you're the best. We're going to have you back again. The book is called The Sleep Solution, Why Your Sleep is Broken and How to Fix It. Where do we get it?
2: You can buy it anywhere books are sold. Amazon has it in paperback, hardback. You can listen to it on Kindle. So it's all over the place.
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2: You can just type in Sleep Unplugged with Dr. Chris Winter and find it. If you're on Instagram, I'm at Dr. Chris Winter. So there's all kinds of ways. If you type in Dr. Winter and Sleep, it's going to come up somewhere, wherever you're at.
0: 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Check it out. Chris Winter, Dr. Chris Winter, thanks for being with us. We'll have you back. Thanks for being here. I'm going to go.
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0: Welcome back. What's cooking today? The nation's food, wine, travel, health, wealth, and entertainment show. Nice replay there we had of Dr. Chris Winter, How to Achieve Healthy Sleep. Welcome back to the show, Michael Horn, Madison Hernandez, Sydney Hubbard. You get good sleep, Madison?
1: I would say most of the time I get pretty good sleep.
0: Sydney, you?
2: Yeah, I mean, I stay up pretty late, so.
0: Yeah, me too. Way too late. So I started watching Tulsa King, and you know, I watched Landman. And these shows are good from Taylor Sheridan, but they're kind of depressing in their relationships. One guy's a mob kind of guy, you know, Sylvester Stallone. The other guy is, working in the oil fields, and there's problems there.

0: It's the same scenes over and over again. Okay, Americans, I'm getting really particular, and as I've become an old fart here, I still, you know, I gotta taste things right. I was out getting Reuben sandwiches. I ordered one from Arby's. It's about the best Reuben sandwich I've had from a fast food place. But when you have it delivered, you run the risk of the toast getting soggy. You'd like that crisp, you know?
1: Yeah, I mean, when that happens when I go to Jersey Mike's and I get it Mike's way, and then it's all, it's like all wet.
0: What's Mike's way?
1: They put, oh, well, not you, but Jersey Mike's way is they do the oil and vinegar, and then they put the salt and pepper on it, but sometimes it can make the sandwich a little soggy.
0: Of course. I do the wrap, and I get the tuna, and then I go, what am I doing? It's tuna with mayo, and it's sogged into the wrap. Anyway, okay. We'll have a whole discussion on that someday.
1: Today we're against tuna and the Expendables.
0: Yeah. I got to try the brisket next at Arby's. Looks good. Maybe a French dip would be better, because then you dip it in the au jus and there you go. We're obsessed with the protein. And so we may, they say, have a problem with a shortage of whey protein. According to Food and Wine, high protein foods is what we're looking for. Fitness trends and the use of the GLP-1 weight loss medications is outpacing supply. So whey is that byproduct of cheese production, used in everything from protein powders to cereals and chips and snack bars. Can't be produced on demand because it's tied to how much cheese is made and how quickly the plants can process it. So protein prices have surged, record highs. There's a supply shortage, sold out for the rest of the year. Depressing. Four cheapest cuts of chicken that taste the best if you want to stretch your grocery budget. According to Food and Wine, ask your butchers the most affordable cuts of chicken. Their top picks would surprise you. Top of the list, bone-in, then skin-on chicken thighs, a prize for their rich flavor, juicy texture, and lower price compared to boneless cuts. 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
0: Our executive producer, Courtney Kidair, from Madison Hernandez, Sydney Hubbard. I'm Michael Horn. Thanks for listening. Have a great day. Until tomorrow, eat well, everybody.
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0: Podcast coming to you from the beautiful Ruth's Chris Steakhouse in Pasadena, California. Sizzle, swizzle, and swirl is going on right here. I'm Michael Horn. Nicole Nielsen is with us. Mike Gary here producing the whole. In fact, you've been gone, Nicole Nielsen, and you're back here now. Where have you been?
1: Oh, my gosh. Had a great time. I don't even remember every place I've been. I had a lot of great wine.
0: I know.
1: Yes. Oh, my gosh. Had so much great wine. I know one of them, I was up in Flagstaff. That wasn't about wine that trip, although I brought lots of wine to that trip.
0: Really?
1: Yes. And I miss you guys terribly. I'm so glad
0: we
1: to be back.
0: You. We have lots of stuff going on. Sizzle, swizzle, and swirl.
1: Sizzle, swizzle, and swirl.
0: This is happy hour at Ruth's Chris Steakhouse, 4:30 until 6 o'clock. Is that correct?
1: Yeah, it sure is.
0: Special pricing on glasses of wine, mixed drinks, wonderful food. And Mike Gary, you'll attest to the fact that the food is stupendous, including that Angus beef burger.
2: That food is
1: it's
2: best burger in Pasadena, if not the country, if not the world.
1: Yeah,
0: the voice
1: baby.
0: Of fame broadcaster Mike Gary, Jeremy Dayton, JD back at our CRN Broadcast Center. I was away this weekend, and I went to the Grand Tour,
1: which is the
0: Wine Spectator. You know, they rate wines, and you get scores of 80s, 90s, whatever it is. 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It was in Las Vegas at a Resort World, and I'm telling you, the wines were spectacular. 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It's going to, I believe, in Miami, also Washington, D.C., or New York area. 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Try the code. If you mention What's Cooking on Wine, they were giving $100 off the ticket prices, so they might do that for the other events.
1: Oh, nice.
0: So you could go there and check it out wherever you are in the country. It is a great event. The wines this year were absolutely spectacular. I went there with the idea of I'm going to learn more about French wine. I'm going to taste Barolos and Brunellos from Italy. I'm going to go, and all of a sudden, the wines that just knocked me out were California wines. There was a
1: row of
0: Chapelet and Charles Krug and Paul Meyer, Flora Springs, all these great wineries. There was DeLille from Washington, all wines.
1: Oh, my gosh, how nice.
0: 90 plus, and they were absolutely delicious. The Pinots were to knock your socks off. Cirque was there.
1: Oh, great.
0: And there was just so many great Three Sticks. It was just wines that have received some great awards. And then there was a whole line of sparklings, of champagnes and sparkling wine.
1: Now you're calling
0: once again,
1: my name.
0: The California wines. Thank you so much. The California wines shown through. So it's good. Who do we have on our show tonight?
1: I'm getting so excited because here. I'm even having a glass of some Sauvignon Blanc from Dry Creek. We're going to go up to Sonoma. We're going to double trouble today. I love it. I'm so excited. We're going to be in Sonoma all day. We've got Kim Stair Wallace, who is president of Dry Creek Vineyard, and they're celebrating their 50 years anniversary of making Chenin Blanc.
0: Yeah, and they got a special sparkling.
1: Told her dad in the beginning, don't do it. That's not the area. And he said, nope, I want it. I want to make the world's premier Sauvignon Blanc and Chenin Blanc. And they're making a Chenin Cab Franc Rosé. I am so excited.
0: Gotta get the story. And then who else is here?
1: We have Chris O'Groman, who's director of communications of another favorite wine of mine, Rodney Strong, Wine Estates, where he's going to talk about the taste of Sonoma. And Rodney Strong, if you're up in the Sonoma area looking for fun things to do, there's so much to talk about, from different concerts and barbecues and hootenannies.
0: Settle back and relax. I'm going to get some Bollinger because I had that. And, of course, Bollinger is the wine of James Bond. Am I right, Mike Gary? Always the Bollinger is what he orders.
2: Yeah.
0: That's good.
1: Sounds right.
0: Mike knows all that stuff. That's good. All right, we're going to take a break. When we come back here, Kim Stair Wallace, the president of Dry Creek Vineyard, going to give you the story about this. This is a great family story.
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0: Gotta love it. 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

0: We're back with What's Cooking on Wine, the nation's premier wine program. 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We're in Pasadena, California, right along Colorado Boulevard. I'm Michael Horn with Nicole Nielsen. We call this Studio 369.
1: Studio 369.
0: 369 East Colorado Boulevard. Arguably, I find this one of the, if not the best, top five for sure, Ruth's Chris steakhouses in America.
1: Yeah, we got
0: Katie is here doing a great job again tonight. We got everybody
1: Adam,
0: here doing Adam
1: Alex,
0: is back there shaking
1: our
0: up.
1: Our mixologist.
0: Doing a few James Bond mixology experiments back there and no explosions. So we're doing a good job here at Ruth's Chris Steakhouse. All right, Mike Gary is here. Jeremy Dayton back at the studio. You got a question, yes?
1: Nope. I was going to say, speaking of good jobs.
0: Yes.
1: All right. And she was on, you were just talking about Wine Spectator. She was on the cover of Wine Spectator. We got Kim Stair Wallace, who's president of Dry Creek Vineyard, celebrating 50 years. Woo-hoo-hoo!
0: Hey, Kim, welcome to the broadcast.
2: Well, thank you. Hello.
1: Hello.
0: It's an honor to have you on. We have not had you on the show in a while, and it's about dang time we did it, because you got a lot to talk about. And before we get to your 50th anniversary, let's go back 50 years, Kim, if you could, and give us the beginnings of Dry Creek Vineyard. First off, you're in Dry Creek in the Dry Creek area, and so we're not going to forget the name of your winery ever, are we, if we go to Dry Creek?
2: No, you are not. We are right in the middle of the Dry Creek Valley in Sonoma County, about 75 miles north of San Francisco.
0: You get off Highway 101 at Dry Creek Road, and as I recall, you go down Dry Creek Road, and then you make a left right there by the, what's that store that's
2: by
0: right
2: the,
0: there?
2: By the Dry Creek General Store, that's right. And then we're right on the left. Yep, right there.
0: You make a left and then another left and you're there, right?
2: Absolutely. And fabulous
0: wine
2: awaits.
0: I love your place. You see the vines and everything. So give us the beginnings. How did this start back 50 years ago?
2: Oh, my gosh. Well, you know what? It's really kind of the American dream. So my parents, my father's name is Dave Stair, and my parents, when I was very young, lived in Germany for a little while. They were originally from the Boston area. My dad took a job in Germany, and it was actually there that he kind of developed an interest in wine.
0: How so?
2: Eventually, pardon me?
0: How did he get an interest in wine? Was he tasting
2: Riesling?
0: What was going on?
2: Just by drinking wines, yes. And he loved particularly the white wines of the Loire Valley in France and Bordeaux. But when he came back to the United States, he read an article in the Wall Street Journal. It was 1968, and it talked about the future of the California wine industry. And he was actually a civil engineer by trade, but he always says he was not a very good one, and clearly he wasn't happy doing that, because he convinced my mom that they should sell everything they own and load the children in the car, and they drove across America so that he could enroll at in graduate school at University of California at Davis to study winemaking. And they spent the weekends, I remember this very vividly, I was 9 years old at the time, they spent the weekends traveling through Sonoma County and Napa County looking for, you know, their parcel of land that they wanted to buy, and they stumbled across a very, very rundown prune orchard in a kind of sleepy, neglected valley called the Dry Creek Valley, and on a handshake deal bought a 55-acre rundown prune orchard. And my father was the first winemaker here after Prohibition. He was the first to actually plant grapevines after Prohibition. And, of course, one of the varieties that he pioneered was Sauvignon Blanc. He was the first to plant Sauvignon Blanc in the region. And he's really credited, I think, with sort of the renaissance of wine growing in northern Sonoma County. And it all started 1972, 50 years ago this year.
0: 1972.
2: Crazy story.
0: Where were you born? Were you born in Germany or in Boston or over?
2: No, I was actually born in Chicago. He was at
0: Brother, hold on a second. We're taking a tour with this family. So your dad goes to Germany, but he's from the Boston area, you said. And how did he get into Chicago, and how were you born? Now, talk about
2: well,
0: this.
2: Well, he
0: Let's
2: was
0: go.
2: Actually at Northwestern getting a graduate degree. He actually had an MBA from Northwestern. So he, you know, he had a marketing, he was a civil engineer and a marketing background. And but eventually studied winemaking. And, you know, we're part of this very illustrious class, the class of 72, and there's a handful of wineries that are still in existence that are celebrating their 50th anniversary. And
0: like
2: it really, oh, gosh, Silver Oak, Chateau Montelena, Clos de Vaux, Burgess wine cellars in Napa, but very few of them are you know, left, and of course even fewer are still family owned. And I think that's one of the things that, that makes us really rare, is that we have successfully navigated the family-owned business and the second generation, which is, of course, you know, me and my husband, but our, my generation is, has been running the winery for, oh gosh, the last 10, 15 years or so since my father retired. But, you know, it's something I'm very proud of. There are very few.
0: We're proud of you. I'm proud of you.
2: Family-owned
0: businesses. That's a big deal. That's a big deal to run your own business and last this when you see big conglomerate corporations buying up properties and, oh, so-and-so owns this and so-and-so owns that. It's just refreshing to drive into a winery where you're talking to the people that started it and continue to run
1: it
0: and can tell you these incredible stories about
1: it. Well, and she chose
0: the
1: label.
0: Yeah.
1: Well,
0: you do marketing there, too. You were the marketing person at first, correct?
2: That's correct. I started out in marketing and actually have, you know, pretty much held every job here at the winery over the years, except for the winemaking job. I think if I had been the winemaker, nobody would have bought our wines. But I had an interest on the marketing side and, you know, kind of learned the business from the ground up, very much from the ground up. And I've been here for over 35 years now. And my husband joined the company in 1990, and I always refer to him as the dirt guy. He looked after the vineyards, and I had sort of the marketing, you know, brand building hat on, if you will, sales hat. And you know, each found our own niche in the business, which I think is so important for a family-owned business, that, you know, each person kind of has their own specialty. But, you know, these days it still is a family affair. My father, in fact, he just left the winery 20 minutes ago. He's 82 years old, and he came in to say hello and have a little glass
0: of wine. Should have brought him on the air. We should have. And Nicole's got some questions for you, Kim, because even though you're there and doing a fabulous job, like a lot of stories we get from family-owned and operated wineries, you weren't necessarily enamored at first for wines. Nicole, you mentioned fashion,
1: yeah,
0: right?
1: I just love Kim's story, how she went into fashion.
0: Tell us, Kim.
2: Well, you know, I grew up here, and I spent a lot of my teenage years working on the bottling line and things like that, and, you know, that's difficult, very grueling work, to be honest, and it wasn't something that I really wanted to do, and I think I had a real passion for design and merchandising and fashion, and I wanted to, you know, make it big in the fashion world, so I had a career out of college for about 4 or 5 years, and then realized very quickly that I just wasn't really destined for that industry. I was unwilling to move to New York. I had grown up in the country here in the beautiful Dry Creek Valley, and my father needed help, and so I actually came back to work for him in 1986, I think it was, kind of on a temporary gig, and found that I fell in love with it. And I'll never forget, I said, well, what do you want me to do? And he said, well, I think you need to sell some wine in San Francisco. And I said, well, how do I do that? He gave me some bottles and a price list and said, go to San Francisco. And so I started knocking on doors and seeing accounts and meeting restaurateurs and, you know, selling wine
1: when
2: the old-fashioned way.
1: When did you change the label?
2: I did that very shortly thereafter. We were a family of sailors, and, of course, anybody that knows Dry Creek Vineyards knows that we have the sailboat labels, so I was responsible for that, and it's been our identity ever since.
0: Well, hold on. We got to find out about I think that's what Nicole's alluding to here. She's going to ask you about the sailboat label, so we're going to take a quick break, come back with more. We're in Dry Creek at Dry Creek Vineyard. Kim Stair Wallace is here celebrating 50 years at the winery, still family-owned and operated. 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

0: 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East Colorado Boulevard in Pasadena. Monday night, 6 o'clock Pacific, 9 Eastern. This show is live. It replays throughout the week, so if you're hearing us on another night, make a note to come by and see us here on Monday nights at 6 o'clock Pacific, 9 Eastern. That goes for our guest, Kim Stair Wallace, who needs to come here
1: have dinner with her husband, Roger. I'm having some of her Sauvignon Blanc right now.
0: I need to have some of that. I'm going to take a sip of that. 50 years.
1: Beautiful.
0: Celebrating at Dry Creek Vineyard there in Dry Creek, California. 101 freeway up above San Francisco. Get off of Dry Creek Boulevard. Go down to the Dry Creek General Store. It's on your right. You make a left. The next driveway is Dry Creek Vineyard. Go in there and say hi to everybody. Fabulous wines. And just before the break, we were talking, Kim, you designed the label with the sailboats on it. Tell us why and how that came to be.
2: Oh, my gosh. Well, my family has always been passionate about sailing. My father grew up sailing. My husband's an avid sailor. And when I was, you know, a youngster, that's what we did for as a family outing. My father had a boat on San Francisco Bay and all of that. And right after I came back to work for my dad, I boldly said that he ought to make a change to his labels because the packaging was fairly, very traditional and frankly pretty ugly and boring. And I said, Dad, hey, what would happen if you put a sailboat on a brand called Dry Creek? Do you think it would have sort of a certain fun irony? And, you know, we were all in the bay sailing, and we all looked at each other and said, you know, it's kind of a fun idea. And it was right at the beginning of when wine labels were starting to get much more artistic and creative. Anyway, so we commissioned our first original sailboat painting, and that was the beginning, and that was, gosh, the first vintage was 1982, what we used to call the David S. Stair Reserve Red, which was sort of the prequel to our Mariner, which is our current, our Bordeaux-style blend, our current Meritage blend. But, you know, it's a family passion. My father, I've spent my summers, my vacation in Maine where my family goes to sail, and it's just something we love. We've supported a lot of sailing, you know, sailing regattas and whatnot over the years, and I think it embodies the spirit of Dry Creek Vineyard. We love, you know, we take our winemaking very seriously, but there's a certain playfulness to our spirit here at the winery, and I think the sailboats and the sailing passion comes through, you know, in everything that we do. And who would have thought that a sailboat on a brand called Dry Creek would actually work?
1: Yes. Now, was it also your drive to convince your dad to become sustainability? Because I love that you are family-owned in sustainability.
2: Actually, it was my husband. So my husband has been passionate about sustainability for literally decades. He grew up in a farming family, and when he joined our family business, that was just something. He actually started out as our ranch manager, and so he had a real, you know, interest, a keen interest in sustainability before we even had the term sustainability. And so he actually helped create what's called the Code of Ethics for Sustainable Farming that the California Wine Institute used to train growers and to teach people. And it's been very much a part of who we are and what we've done for many, many, many, many years. We are 100% certified sustainable, the winery, the business, and all of our estate vineyards and all of our growers that we work with. And in fact, the county of Sonoma pledged to be, I think, 100% sustainable by the year, I forget what it was. It was either 2019.
0: You led the charge.
1: Exactly.
0: Now, tell me about the 50th year celebration. You've got some new sparkling Chenin Blanc. Tell us about this to celebrate.
2: Yes. So this is probably one of the most exciting wines that we've made. First of all, it's the first time in 50 years we've ever made a sparkling wine. And, you know, in thinking about what we wanted to create to celebrate this milestone, and I'm talking about back in, you know, 2017, 2016 when we started thinking about this, it just seemed natural to do a sparkling Chenin. You know, we're the only winery in the United States who has produced 50 consecutive vintages of a dry style Chenin, which is, we make a beautiful Chenin Blanc. If people have not tasted it, they should go out and look for it. It's lovely.
0: Try that. That's one
2: of
0: the
2: basic varietals.
0: But we
2: never made a sparkling.
0: Good.
2: Yeah.
0: And so you have a sparkling this year, and we have not tasted it, but tell us about it. Is it out now and available for our listeners to get?
2: It is out. It's out now. It's available. It's quite limited. It's available through the winery. Well, for sure at the winery and through our website. anybody that's a wine club member can get it. We have a very small allocation for select markets, so I couldn't really tell you where to get it in Pasadena, but you can definitely get it from the winery, and it's actually a Cremant. Cremant is the term for sparkling wine when you know you can't call it champagne, but
0: right.
2: It's produced in the method, the very traditional method champenoise, and very similar to a sparkling Chenin. Well, we did many tastings of Chenins and sparkling Chenins, and we actually settled on a blend of Chenin Blanc with a little bit of Cabernet Franc, which is a sort of a traditional
0: great.
2: Blend.
0: Give us the website
2: the
0: so we can pick some up. Where do we go, Kim?
2: www.drycreekvineyard.com. 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
0: Dry, D-R-Y, Creek, C-R-E-E-K, Vineyard, V-I.
3: Louisiana Radio Network, I'm Case Kieschnick. The Louisiana Department of Education named Alicia Butler the Louisiana Teacher of the Year at the 20th Annual Educator Excellence Gala. Butler teaches dual enrollment English and intermediate Braille at the Louisiana School for the Visually Impaired in Baton Rouge.
4: I am just so grateful for every single person that has been there for me, mentored me, encouraged me over the last several years.
3: The Louisiana Principal of the Year is Lauren Rintrup at Patterson Junior High in St. Mary Parish. If you have a state tax refund due to you, time is running out to claim it from the Department of Revenue. Department spokesman Brian Henderson says it sent nearly 23,000 unclaimed property letters to individual and business taxpayers,
5: letting them know they can claim their refunds from the Department of Revenue before we have to transfer them by law to the unclaimed property division of the state treasurer's office.
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3: At least for the first half of this week, you'll want to take extra precautions when spending time outdoors. Andrew Greenstein reports.
7: We're going to have heat on steroids this week.
8: LSU Health climatologist Barry Keim says that's because of an area of high pressure that's pumping warm, moist air in from the Gulf of Mexico, preventing clouds from forming. Combine that with above normal dew point temperatures, and you have unbearable conditions.
7: That just allows the sun to bake down on the landscape, and it prevents rainfall and all the things we need to try to cool us off at this time of year.
8: That's going to lead to high temperatures through Wednesday and possibly Thursday in the upper 90s. And even in the triple digits, with heat index values approaching 110 and beyond. I'm Andrew Greenstein.
3: The LSU and New Orleans Saints football teams will have to brave the heat during preseason camp. Saints players report tomorrow with their first practice Wednesday, and the Tigers report next week with a heat index high of 106 when they open practice August 5th. Louisiana Radio Network, I'm Case Kieschnick.
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0: What's Cooking on Wine, the nation's premier wine program. Every week coming to you from the beautiful Ruth's Chris Steakhouse in Pasadena, California, where they have great dinners, great foods, great cocktails. We have a cocktail tonight, Nicole Nielsen.
1: Oh, yeah,
0: I'm Michael Horn. Mike Gehry is here. Mike Gehry suggested we taste this. What do we call this cocktail?
1: This is the Derby Peach Tea.
0: Derby Peach Tea.
1: Because here in Pasadena, we are located just 5 miles away from Santa Anita Racetrack, and it is racing time. So I think this was homage to the Santa Anita Racetrack, because we like to recognize our locals. But this
0: so
1: is
0: what's in the Derby Peach Tea?
1: Oh, my gosh.
2: Well, I have to put some background music into this.
0: It's the actual recording, by the way, from Santa Anita Racetrack.
1: Oh, my gosh.
0: It's amazing.
1: It is Bullet Bourbon.
0: Bullet Bourbon.
1: Monin Peach Spray.
0: By the way,
1: Spray.
0: Say it this way. Bing Crosby. I have some Bullet Bourbon. Please.
1: Bourbon.
0: Bing Crosby, Bullet Bourbon. When the red bourbon is bobbin Bullet Bourbon along. Okay.
1: Peach
0: Spray. Can I have this sound effect again, Mike?
1: Ladies and gentlemen, we are starting off with some Bullet Bourbon, some Peach Spray, fresh lemon juice, iced tea, and fresh mint in this cocktail coming
0: it's
1: around the
0: very
1: corner.
0: Good, very refreshing, good summer drink. This is one you want to kind of sip, you know, and you just got a nice ice in there. It's very cool and wonderful. And that's available here at Ruth's Chris Steakhouse?
1: Sure is. This is our featured cocktail this month.
0: And you also have some, you've got the Angus
1: Sizzle,
0: beef burger.
1: Sizzle, swizzle, and swirl going on.
0: Is that the filet sandwich?
1: It's our filet mignon steak sandwich. And we kind of changed it up today because it comes with fries. But today I ordered it with some mashed potatoes. You can say about mashed
0: somebody
1: potatoes
0: here likes
1: or
0: mashed potatoes.
1: Spinach.
0: I know we've been getting that all the time recently. and then what else do we have here?
1: We have our spicy shrimp. Not
0: very
1: spicy,
0: delicious.
1: Is what I tell the
0: it's
1: guests.
0: Not.
1: It is not. It is so flavorful.
0: And
1: we got, I love our honey glazed bacon tossed Brussels sprouts. We have our Ruth chop that has a bunch of ingredients, and you look at it and you think you'd be afraid, and it's the most delicious thing ever.
0: All right, we have Chris O'Gorman on the
1: Woo-hoo!
0: Line here, the director of communications for our favorite Rodney Strong Wine Estates. He's going to tell us about Taste of Sonoma and more. Chris, welcome to the broadcast.
1: Hello, Chris.
3: Hello, nice to talk to you guys again. How are you?
0: It's great to have you with us here. And Chris, you guys, Rodney Strong was up at the big Grand Tour tasting 90-plus wines, serving it up there at the Resort World Hotel in Las Vegas.
3: Yes, sir. Yes, sir. We were there pouring the very best out of Sonoma County, and we love that event. It's always fun to go to Vegas, although I try to get out after, you know, maybe 48 hours before it gets too crazy.
0: Yeah, that's very true. So that's you guys are always at great events. Give us the background on Rodney Strong. It started in 1959 with a gentleman named Rodney Strong, and then the winery was sold. Talk to us about the Klein family and their involvement.
3: Yeah, you bet. Well, first of all, Rod Strong was a world-famous dancer and producer, danced all around the world, produced shows in Europe and all around the United States. He retired and started Rodney Strong Vineyards in 1959. And he was a pioneer in the wine business back then. He was the first to extensively plant Chardonnay, use French oak for aging his wine, and he was decades ahead of his time in that sense. And then Tom Klein, our current ownership, his family, who are fourth-generation California farmers, bought it in 1989, and they've grown it to what it is now. And we're in all 50 states and 30 countries, and we make some of the very best wine in the world.
0: You really do make some great wines. Who's the winemaker there?
3: The winemaker is Justin Seidenfeld, and he took over about 4 years ago, and he's running a talented young team, and we've really been going through this rejuvenation over the past 4 years at Rodney Strong with a new look at our vineyards, a new team, a new look at our winery, 4,200 new solar panels powering our winery, so lots of great things happening at Rodney Strong right now.
0: Now, coming up is the big Taste of Sonoma event, which has been underground here for a couple of years because of the COVID-19, like most events. Tell us when this is, and you guys are participating in a big way. So give us a little background. What is Taste of Sonoma, and when will it be happening?
3: You bet. Taste of Sonoma is our very best foot forward for all that is great in Sonoma County. It's taking place Saturday, June 25th, coming up here in just a few weeks. From 11 a.m. to 4 p.m., and it's really, you can taste all the best wines from Sonoma County, whether it's Cabernet Sauvignon from Alexander Valley, Pinot Noir from Russian River Valley, Zinfandel from Dry Creek, as well as food trucks, great produce, a lot of great culture. There's lectures. You can learn about the art of the blend. You can learn about sparkling wine. You can learn about how to pair food and wine together, all in one great venue. It's at Kendall Jackson, again, on Saturday, June 25th in the heart of Sonoma County.
0: Kendall Jackson Winery, they've got walk-around tours and things there. This, you know, Chris O'Gorman is our guest, the Director of Communications at Rodney Strong Wine Estates. And the Taste of Sonoma coming up on Saturday, June 25th, as he mentioned, 11 a.m. to 4 p.m. There's a walk-around tasting that takes place during that time. But you have seminars, you've got bubbles lounges, you got a lot of stuff.
1: Yeah.
0: So walk us through what you got going for some of the special the items. I know Rodney Strong Winery is putting some stuff together as well, too.
3: Yeah, you bet. Well, first of all, we're doing our, for the fourth time in a row, our Destination Rosé Lounge, Rodney Strong Lounge.
0: What is that? Destination Rosé Lounge.
1: I love it.
3: You got it. You could sip our killer Russian River Rosé or Froze on a hot day coming out of the frozen machine. We're going to have
0: Backup. Froze? Tell us about this.
3: Rosé. It's the hottest new thing. It's perfect on a summer's day. It's our rosé coming out of a frozen machine right into your cup. Best thing to cool you off. You're going to love it. Are you coming up, Mike? You going to do a live?
0: I'm coming up. I'm there. Just because of that, I'm going to look you up, Chris O'Gorman, and we're going to have some frosé together.
3: Yeah, baby. That sounds awesome. Now, and there's more. There's the Gloria Fair, the Gloria Fair Bubble Lounge is going on. There's a VIP Reserve Lounge. There's a Food Truck Plaza. There's just so much stuff to do. And
0: what about this wine of the hour? You've got the wine of the hour, and you're going to be hosting this. Tell me about the wine of the hour.
3: Yeah, well, every hour there's an announcement, and people are going to take a wine all around the venue, pour it into people's glasses. We're going to have our rosé as one of the wines, and as well as other great wines all throughout Sonoma County from other great producers.
0: So this is great. So that's the rosé of Pinot is going to be poured in and around all the grand tasting area. Where do we get tickets? What's the website?
3: Yeah, you bet. It is at tasteofsonoma.com. 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Again, Saturday, June 25th. Don't miss it. About an hour north of San Francisco, nestled right between Napa Valley as well as the Pacific Ocean, the beautiful Sonoma Coast. Don't miss it.
0: All right, hang on. We're not going to let you go yet, Chris O'Gorman. We've got to talk about some events at Rodney Strong. A little bit more about Taste of Sonoma. Tasteofsonoma.com. That is the website. Check that out. We're going to take a quick break back with more. It's What's Cooking Online, live from Bruce Chris Steakhouse. Get yourself a great steak. Get yourself some great wine. We'll see you here.
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0: Applied by the Nicole Nielsen trio. Michael Horn, Nicole Nielsen back with you at Ruth's Chris Steakhouse. It's What's Cooking on Wine Monday nights, live, 6 o'clock Pacific, 9 Eastern. And our guest, Chris O'Gorman, Director of Communications at Rodney Strong Wine Estates. Taste of Sonoma, again, give us that website one more time, Chris.
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0: And it is going to be Saturday, June 25th, from 11 p.m. to 4 p.m., at Kendall Jackson Vineyards, and there's going to be are the tents set up by AVAs as they usually are, like Russian River and that kind of thing, so you can go and kind of taste the wines from certain areas?
1: Yes, absolutely. It's like taking a little geographic tour all the way around Sonoma County, from inland, warmer areas like Knights Valley and Alexander Valley, all the way up to the cooler Sonoma coast, and all the grapes and wines that do best in those specific microclimates. It's a unique situation.
0: And you've also got some add-on experiences. I know you pay a little bit extra. There's like wine talks. Tell us about some of the added things you can do.
1: Yeah, some really cool wine talks. Cheers to sparkling wine. That takes place at 12:45, where you get to learn about all the different types of sparkling wine that we do in Sonoma County. There's a food and wine pairing seminar. One of the things we're part of is the Art of the Blend, featuring one of our winemakers, and our famous Symmetry Bordeaux blend is going to be featured there.
0: That Symmetry is to die for. That is a great Bordeaux blend.
1: Yep, that's the good juice. And then Kendall Jackson's going to be doing tours of their organic gardens right on site there. And their organic gardens is right off Highway 101, just north of Santa Rosa.
0: Can check that out. Now, at your winery, you're doing a concert. You've been doing these for years, and this is no exception. You brought them back. What do you got coming up there for some of your summer concert series?
1: So this is the 30th year that we've done concerts. We did take a couple off.
0: I got to sit down. I'm getting a little old. 30 years. Let me sit down in this chair here.
2: You led the charge on that.
0: Oh, boy.
1: 30 years. That's right. Before everyone was doing it, we were doing it. It started out as kind of a jazz series, and then we started doing things like Motown, The Four Tops, The Temptations. We've had the Beach Boys, Huey Lewis in the News. Chris Isaak has played here a couple times. So it's a great place to enjoy live music, great wines, nestled right in the vineyards of Sonoma County. And, you know, nobody took it harder than musicians during quarantine, where they couldn't play in front of people. So we're excited to have the bands come back, local bands, as well as featured national and international artists, Tower of Power, coming on Saturday, July 9th.
0: Wow.
1: We've got Kobe Calais coming on Saturday, August 27th. And my wife's all-time favorite band, Blues Traveler, on Saturday,
2: who
1: September 10th.
2: Who doesn't love the Blues Travelers?
0: Yeah, Saki Bob Mikey loves Blues Travelers. They are one of his favorite bands. And I'm telling you, he'll be up there. That one's on September 10th, am I right?
1: You got it. And they are so good live, man. That's going to be an awesome show.
0: Now, you also have some other events, too, coming up in July for the big 4th of July weekend.
2: Woo-hoo!
0: Somebody said you got a red, white, and BBQ, red, white, and barbecue, featuring Hootenanny. Tell me about this.
1: That's right. Well, happy birthday, America. And on Sunday, July 3rd, we're going to have a big barbecue with a local band called Hootenanny. There's going to be brisket, ribs. We're smoking all kinds of great meats. We're going to pour killer wines. There's going to be Mariposa Ice Creamery. So it's going to be a great time to come out and celebrate. It's going to be a lot of fun. We've got a bunch of movie nights on our green, pairing with Alexander Film Festival. Yep. That's
0: so when is that? When are the movie nights?
1: Yep, we've got Mean Girls on July 13th, and then we've got Coco on August 10th, and The Birds on September 7th. So a little hidden talk.
0: Filmed in your area there, The Birds, right?
1: That's right, out of Bodega Bay.
0: Bodega Bay, really good. You got this Rosé Soiree coming up on July 24th. You guys got a lot of events. Tell me about that.
2: Oh, my gosh.
1: Yeah. Well, you know, our rosé is one of the most popular rosés in the whole country. It's an elevated style made from Russian River Valley Pinot Noir as an intentional rosé, not a sangiovese, not just bled off juice. So we make an intentional rosé, and we're going to have a big party, a rosé soiree on July 24th, pouring our rosé. It's going to be nice and warm up in Sonoma County, nothing better than a chill glass of rosé on a hot day.
0: Saturday, August 6th, there's a lobster fest, a lobster feed. What's that about?
2: Mm-hmm.
1: Yep. So local lobster, we're going to have it with some of our best Chardonnays. That's also lots of fun. We throw it out on a table. You dig in with your hands. That's going to be amazing. There's Louisiana Hot Links. Don't miss that one. That one sells out really quickly. It's on August 6th. So go to rodneystrong.com/event.
0: And then the Americana Festival. What is that? It's going on Saturday, September 24th.
1: Well, so this is something that we've done for local folks in Sonoma County, featuring local makers, artists. People will display their spice rub, their clothes, their jewelry, and we hire only local bands. And so we've got the David Lunning Band coming on Saturday, September 24th. And if you haven't checked out David Lunning, he's an Americana artist, and he is a star on the rise. And we're lucky to get him at this point in his career. And it's just going to be a really chill scene. Kids are free. Tickets are a little bit more affordable for that one than our other big shows.
0: Playing one of those AAA stations, you got it. Now, that's a pretty well-known list there. Chris O'Gorman, the Director of Communications. You yourself have had a great time in the wine business, working from places like Gallo. You've worked for so many other places as well, too. Paul Hobbs, you were there.
2: Yes.
0: Working there at Paul Hobbs over there. And you went and worked at the you judge wines, too. Finger Lakes International, San Francisco Chronicle. You're kind of a who's who of everything. Maryvale Vineyards, you were there.
2: Uh-huh.
0: And now your home is Rodney Strong, and we love it. 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
1: 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You know, I've been blessed, Mike, to be, I grew up in Healdsburg, went to high school there, and it's great living in wine country.

0: 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And, you know, my wife and I, we eat and drink very well up here. We have a lot of fun.
1: 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Chris O'Gorman, don't be a stranger. Come by and see us. Thanks for being with us.
2: Thank you, Chris. Cheers.
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2: Yes, it is.
1: Pasadena, California. Michael Horn with Nicole Nielsen. And Nick, what's happening here at Ruth's Chris Steakhouse? Some wine dinners, what do we got coming up?
2: We do. We have Fremark Abbey this month for June. And this is our winemaker dinners, which means it'll be at all Ruth's Chris across the nation, all the same days, all the same times. So just pull up Ruth's Chris and make a reservation for your location. But if you're in Pasadena, come visit us, because I always love to see our guests, and especially when you recognize a show. Makes me so excited. But our dates are June 21st, June 22nd, and June 23rd, all three nights. The dinner is happening. Do you want to hear about the menu?
1: Let's hear it.
2: Fremark Abbey.
1: Yep.
2: This is out of Napa Valley. If you're unfamiliar with Fremark Abbey, beautiful wines. Love their wines. So the Amuse Bouche, so that means it's a small little hors d'oeuvre, is going to be a pan-roasted jumbo shrimp with a basil gremolata, a lemon aioli served with their Sauvignon Blanc. Then we have a pork roast panino, which is going to have a garlic broccoli rabi, and a provolone sauce served with the Chardonnay. We have a red gravy parpadella with crispy Parmesan and basil oil served with their Merlot. We have a filet pozzola served with

0: every night, Monday through Friday, from 4:30 until 6 o'clock.
1: Yes, we do.
0: And so that's good. And special cocktails here as well, too.
1: Oh, gosh, this Derby Peach Tea is delicious. I am loving it.
0: Who made this for us tonight, the Derby Peach Tea?
1: Ooh, tonight, that was Adam.
0: Our mixologist.
1: Our mixologist.
0: You know, Katie can mix up a pretty good drink.
1: Katie is awesome. We love it when Katie's behind that bar throwing in the mixology.
0: It's pretty good stuff there that we have as well, too. And, you know, Mike, Gary, you seem to always pull out the very best cocktails here. They usually drop them off in front of you. I don't know what that's all about.
2: Well, you know, I mean, it's a delicious cocktail, though. This is the kind of cocktail that you take a sip and you just go, It's just a fine, sipping, summertime cocktail.
0: I'm going to try this. I'm going to try one more time.
1: Yeah, here. No, and it's,
0: how do they
1: and
0: go
1: it's
0: with
1: not
0: it?
1: A heavy.
2: Okay, here we go, here we go.
0: Mm-hmm. We'll take a sip.
2: All right.
0: Okay, here we go.
2: You have your basset hound at your feet on your porch in your seersucker suit.
0: And you saw
1: on your swing.
0: You saw Top Gun Maverick, didn't you?
2: I did.
0: Jeremy Dayton and I went to see it. We both enjoyed it. You went all by yourself?
2: I did. I very much enjoyed it. I saw it at 10:50 in the morning with some housewives, but it was a beautiful
1: little
2: double.
1: Hope you went on Tuesday when it's like.
0: Have you seen it, Nicole?
1: No, not yet.
0: You should go see it.
1: I want to. The only time I had available this weekend was Saturday, and I was like, no.
0: You've been out there as a housewife.
1: I know.
0: Been out there with Mike Gary. Mike has Jeremy's got some wonderful people that he has with his group. Mike Gary has the housewives group that he goes out
1: hey,
0: with.
1: Hey, don't be knocking on these housewives.
2: Exactly.
1: Housewives are bomb.com.
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0: For our executive producer, Madison Hernandez, Courtney Cadera, I'm Michael Horn. For Nicole Nielsen, Mike Gary, and J.D. Jeremy Dayton, eat well, everybody.
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6: News this hour from Town Hall. I'm Keith Peters in Washington. Speaking with reporters, Senate Majority Leader John Thune was asked if he'd be willing to keep the Senate in session as called for by President Trump to keep working on passing the SAVE Act.
7: If somebody can show me how we get an outcome, how we get a result, how we get an answer to this, I'm all for it. But that if we are going to be sitting here and in endless forum calls, I don't know if that's in the world's best interest.
8: Senator, do people need to get home to campaign? Is that a consideration?
7: Yeah, they do. I mean, we have people obviously who care about them on that too. So it's a, you know, it's a, we'll cross that bridge and come to it.
6: But a small but vocal group of Republicans have joined Trump's call. Utah Senator Mike Lee escalated his pressure last week, saying it could affect leadership support after November. The former criminology student convicted in an Idaho quadruple murder wants to change his plea.
9: Brian Koberger, the 31-year-old man convicted of stabbing 4 University of Idaho students to death in 2022, is asking to withdraw his guilty plea. In a handwritten petition, Koberger claims his plea was based on unkept promises and that his attorneys manipulated him, scaring him about life on death row and promising better prison conditions. At the time, his plea deal was seen as a way for his defense attorneys

0: to get capital punishment off the table with his trial just 1 month away. A statement from the family of Kaylee Goncalves, one of the victims, says Mr. Koberger is like a mosquito you just can't seem to swat, and decried the energy being spent to free a guilty man instead of honoring the victims. I'm Jennifer King.
1: The Trump administration has asked the Supreme Court to allow for now an executive order targeting mail-in voting. On Wall Street, the Dow by 262 points, the S&P rose one. More at townhall.com.
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1: Taxpayers continue to vote with their feet, correspondent Ken Lorman reports.
6: Analysis from Unleash Prosperity says Americans continue relocating across state lines, shifting both population and income. The report lists Florida and Texas as the biggest net gainers of residents, while New York and California saw the largest population losses. Researchers say migration patterns can affect state economies by moving consumer spending, workers, and tax revenue from one state to another. Ken Lorman reporting.
1: You can track IRS data that shows how Americans move between states at the website votewithyourfeet.net. A former Olympian charged with deliberately damaging the Lincoln Memorial reflecting pool is seeking access to all the closed-door testimony that led to his indictment. News and analysis at townhall.com. From Washington, I'm Keith Peters. Firefighters in France prepare for the next phase in a battle against wildfires west of Bordeaux.
7: It's black. It's charred. You can see the earth. All the fuel and the earth has been burned off. Fires have been burning here for several days, and firefighters have been working to stop the blaze from advancing by setting pre-fires and building fire lines to help block the advance of this wildfire. And right now behind me, firefighters will soon start spraying water to keep the cinders from continuing to burn and reigniting any fuel that's actually left behind.
1: Correspondent Mark Carlson reporting. Gunmen have attacked the community in northwestern Nigeria, killing at least 30 people and injuring several others. Residents reported the attack occurred late Sunday night in Naradon Village, Kaduna State. More on these stories at townhall.com. From Washington, I'm Keith Peters.
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10: 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Just watched a slew of videos before I came on, like looking for something to that would relate to what I'm going to get into. Just the idolatry, something I get into a lot. Jonah 2:8, those who cling to worthless idols turn away from God's love for them. And this world offers so many worthless idols. There's an idol for everything. Everything. I saw a headline, did Kurt Russell say, children don't need new genders, they need normal parents. There's a lot of people that wholeheartedly agree with that. And they hear somebody like Kurt Russell say it and they're like, oh, I'm going to share this. And so they share it, and it's their thought, but they're just happy that somebody that's well-known is voicing it because more people will listen to an idol, a celebrity. But then you have sites like Snopes that do nothing but try to debunk the legitimacy of said comments. And it says this, on their rating is incorrect attribution. Doesn't really say why, it just says it couldn't be confirmed. They reached out to Kurt Russell and his representatives, nobody's responded, but they couldn't find proof of it anywhere. So they say this is not legitimate. And they say there was a previous instance where something like this happened months earlier, where there was another false rumor alleging that he said that people boycotted Russell after he said children should not be allowed to watch cartoons with LGBTQ plus themes. Again, they said no evidence supported that claim that he made that remark. Whether he did or didn't, it's like, who cares? Both of those sentiments are true. Children don't need new genders, they do need normal parents. So many parents want to emulate their favorite idol, their favorite celebrities, many of which are parents of the worst kind who have sold out their kids to agendas. Kids are sacrificed to the system all the time if they're not in the womb. And it's a very harsh and dark reality to talk about, and I know that I say that, as I say things like that, people with virgin ears may be like, oh my gosh, what is he talking about? How real, like, was he joking? Sadly, I wish I was. But it is, to reach the level of fame in this world, that certain level, to get in that club of the elites that are in these secret clubs, secret societies, there is sacrifice that is required. It can be yourself. Your future self, like after a certain amount of years, you'll be no longer with us. Or it can be family members or children. Doesn't necessarily mean they have to have their life taken, but their identity certainly needs to be taken and given over to these agendas. So when you have the Megan Foxes of the world pretty much force-feeding her children to be trans, like so many other celebrities are doing these days, they'll never admit it. They'll just say they're being supportive of their child's wants. Why wasn't this the norm however many years ago, before idolatry had gotten out of hand, before celebrity culture dominated everything? And celebrity culture is worse than like anything else because you don't need to do much to be a celebrity. Like when I went to see Odysseus or the Odyssey, they had the Travis Scott like in the movie, and I'm like, why on earth Like this dude, I remember working on a music video with him. He was hours late to set, wasting time and money. He got in a fight with a grip, accusing the guy of stealing weed, which was ridiculous. No respect for anybody. He had that concert in Texas that was completely demonic and of the occult, where people got stomped to death in the crowd of what was clearly a, you know, demonic walking to the other side type overture, symbolic ritual. I don't even think it was symbolic. I think it was really happening. How do people get stomped to death? Like, people are getting stabbed. Like, just crazy. Nobody talks about that stuff anymore, and now he's just still in the mainstay because he's in that club. Club that George Carlin talked about. It's how this world is upside down because we worship idols. God said not to. But when you worship idols, you end up believing lots of things. I mean, I watched a video of a YouTube driver who was wearing a Trump hat. No, it's like, but he was a Marine vet. He was wearing a, whatever. He's an Indian guy. I don't know what the ethnicity, but he wasn't white. And these two ladies get in there, mother, daughter, both of them older, and the mother sees it and she starts freaking out. And I'm pretty sure it was legitimate. Like it was just an Uber driver protecting himself by recording. And the way it escalates is just so crazy, where she just starts virtue signaling, yelling at him, how could you? Do you have any idea this? Do you have any idea that? What a disgrace. And like, this is a guy that served his country. She's been living on privilege for, well, how long? And she's like, I don't feel safe. And her daughter, I don't feel safe either. Can you just let us out of the Uber ride? And it's so cringeworthy. But it's like, tell me you're brainwashed without telling me you're brainwashed, when you get so emotionally wound up from somebody believing something other than what you do. Because all of the idols of this mainstream media are pointing you in a direction of hatred towards your fellow neighbor. And you don't think they have the right to do this or that or even exist, because they believe something that you don't, and you're so headstrong and prideful to think that you could be wrong. Man, I was deceived so many times. It's like, I look back and I know I gotta have grace and patience with people like that, and you gotta be calm. And this Uber driver was really calm, and they were getting so high strung and emotional and yelling and tearing up, like hyperventilating, because they're like, I don't feel safe. Oh my gosh, because you support Trump. It's just like, and I don't even support Trump. I think he's part of the world stage. Like, you know, but I don't care if you love him or if you hate him. Like, what do you really stand for? What do you really believe? Tell me what you really believe, and then show me how you treat people who don't believe that. That's what's important to me. How do you treat your neighbor who doesn't agree with you on something? Because we can all be wrong about different things on different days, but there's only one ultimate truth. Truth by its very nature is what it is. It's not abstract. It's not subjective to your life experience. Like, your own truth that you live with, your own life experience, that those things are true to you. But objective truth, it's exclusive. Do not turn to idols or make metal gods for yourselves. I am the Lord your God. Leviticus 19:4. Like, I mean, you go into Exodus. You shall not make for yourself an image in the form of anything in heaven above or on the earth beneath or in the waters below. You shall not bow down to them or worship them. For I am the Lord your God. And we got magazines full of people, celebrities, and people see them, and then they see them in real life, like, oh my gosh. It's like they don't say they're a god, although some people actually do bow down at the knees, at the feet, which is just so cringeworthy. This is just another human being. And when I first moved out here, I had a little bit of that. When I first moved out to LA, there'd be some people. I remember working on Runaway Bride back in Maryland. First time I was in a little circle with Julia Roberts. I was like, holy crap, that's Julia Roberts. Yeah, but I was just a young kid, just out of college then. Wait, yeah, I was just out of college. Wasn't I? Yeah, just out of college. Or about to graduate. May have been my final semester. But anyway, I digress. Formerly, when you did not know God, you were slaves to those who by nature are not gods. AKA idols, you're slaves to those that you follow. People give credence and credibility to idols. It doesn't have to just be celebrities. You know, anybody on the news really becomes a celebrity, because what is a celebrity? Like Anthony Fauci, a lot of people trusted and believed Anthony Fauci. Klaus Schwab, people at WEF. I don't know, celebrity would be the term, but they are in the public eye. And if you look on Wikipedia, celebrity is a condition of fame and broad public recognition of a person or group due to the attention given to them by mass media. A lot of people who are celebrities, they can just become celebrities because they have been chosen to represent an idea, a thought, or a movement, and to push that movement along. That's why you have people like Travis Scott, who are still able to be pushed because all they do is push nothing but bad and violent and anti-Christ ideas. But I get off track with that. When you look at a movie like The Odyssey, like everybody in that movie is in that club. Just about everybody. The main actors. Makes it hard to enjoy most movies. 1 Corinthians 10:7, do not be idolaters as some of them were, as it is written, the people sat down to eat and drink and got up to indulge in revelry. It's a big one, Revelation 9:20. The rest of mankind who were not killed by these plagues still did not repent of the work of their hands. They did not stop worshiping demons and idols of gold, silver, bronze, stone, and wood. Idols that cannot see or hear or walk. See, the biggest thing we talk about, they did not stop worshiping demons. Until people can cross that spiritual blind spot and realize that a lot of the people, a lot of the celebrities they're worshiping, and that they idolize and believe and will replicate and echo their thoughts as their own, that they're simply inhabited by demons. The Beyoncés of the world, the Lady Gagas, so many celebrities who talk about a spirit literally coming into them and overtaking them when they're on stage, and they become their alter ego. Beyoncé turns into Sasha Fierce. They all have names. I remember Cardi B had a name for hers. And it's like they're telling us the truth is right in our face, but we don't see it. We're so smitten by those who are famous. So that's how we live in a world where you have headlines like Islamist slams car into Berlin Pride Festival and the gay community rallies around Muslims. How's that happen? When if a white driver slams into a black person, it's immediately race. Or if a Christian were to slam into a Pride Festival, they'd be hated. Minnesota handing out gender-swapping dolls for four-year-olds. In Rochester, Minnesota, a woman convicted of insulting Somali rapist whose charges were dropped. The guy provoked her to call him the N-word, as he kept saying it himself, and then she did, and she was convicted. And this man was a known rapist. But they're not worried about the real criminals. The real criminals just give them a shield to hide behind, kind of like you're playing Survivor or Big Brother. You want to keep the bigger targets. But it's like, you can't even be a target when people don't even know you exist. These spiritual principalities that people are blind to, that are ruling the hands, that are ruling the puppets, who are celebrities, who are idols in this world, and we have no idea how deep the rabbit hole goes because we're blind. We need to wake up. We'll be right back.
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10: 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I'm Jeremy Dayton, CRNTalk.com, Truth-Radio.com. We're going to get back to some of those headlines we were talking about, just the upside-down nature of the world that it was described in Isaiah 5:20 that we're witnessing every day. When you look at any headline, and it's a world full of idols that can convince people that what's right is wrong, what's wrong is right, and have people going down the wrong road, walking away from God, and down the road of destruction. And it causes a lot of people to feel unsafe, like the ladies in the Uber driver, in the Uber car with the driver wearing a Trump hat, didn't feel safe. I don't know if they didn't feel safe enough to the point where they needed to be armed, but it's something that is worth fighting for, our First or Second Amendment rights. That's why we always like to bring on Stephen Williford. He's the good guy with a gun, representing gunowners.org. He's got a big convention leadership summit coming up in Iowa for goals. And he'll talk about that and whatever else is on his mind with all his kids running around on the ranch. Thanks for taking the time out. How are you, Stephen?
15: I'm superb. You doing okay, Jeremy?
10: Yeah, trying to stay cool. When I'm here in the studio, I'm good. I walk outside, not as much. But what's new, man? It's been a couple weeks.
15: Just getting everything ready to go. I've been quite busy lately, but I'm going to, it's called GOALS. It's GOA Leadership, Gun Owners of America Leadership Summit. We'll have hundreds of vendors and strategic partners there from all out the industry, and we have a range day, and then we have 2 days there open to the public. And if you're a member of GOA, please come see us. Lots of speakers, lots of content creators, all of them coming to go.
10: Is there anything else for, like, any interactive experiences that guests can get into, or any shooting ranges?
15: Oh, yeah, we have some simulators and, you know, and we have a whole kid section with things going with the kids and stuff.
10: Wow, that seems so... It seems so.
15: Well, you know, it seems funny to me, but you know, there's a content creator out there called the Pew Pew Jew, and he's going to be running the children's section for a while.
10: The Pew Pew Jew.
15: Yeah, yeah, he's a Jewish man that calls himself the Pew Pew Jew, and he claims that those with AR-15s don't get on boxcars.
10: I actually think he was on one of our shows with the rabbi, a rabbi show, talking about, I think they did a film, a Second Amendment film, like, that was actually pretty powerful. But what else you got going on? Anything, any cases that are finishing up? I know Gun Owners has got their hands on a lot of different, you know.
15: Well, the big one right now is we're fighting for national reciprocity, be able to carry guns across the nation. But in Illinois, our lawsuit has been granted cert with the Supreme Court on assault weapons. And that's going to be a big one even for you guys there in California, because what will happen, essentially, they're listening to arguments, and then in June, that's when they will release their finding, and so they will probably overturn gun bans, AR-15 bans nationwide.
10: Oh, wow. So that's coming up, and then, am I hearing one of the little ones running around back there?
15: Oh, they're all here today. Every one of them are here. And for some reason, I think they're trying to howl like coyotes right now.
10: That sounds like a good day, a good start to the week right there.
15: Yeah. Yeah.
10: Well, for anybody that doesn't know already, your book, we've talked about it many times, but A Town Called Sutherland Springs, you wrote with your daughter Rachel, that goes into detail, just giving a God's-like perspective on the tragedy that overtook the church there right across the street, that you were, you know, kind of like an angel sitting there bringing that to an end. If people want to check that out, I encourage them to read A Town Called Sutherland Springs. And then you want to give one more plug for this goals coming up?
15: Yes, please come. If you're anywhere in around Des Moines, Iowa, it starts again on Thursday, and we have range day on Thursday. On Friday, we have, actually, it is open only to media.
16: Louisiana Radio Network, I'm Jeff Palermo. A new headset that uses brain stimulation to slow the progression of Alzheimer's disease could soon be available, and Ochsner Health is partnering with Cognito Therapeutics to make it happen. Ochsner Regional Medical Director, Dr. Richard Zweifler.
17: If we have an option to help slow the decline, that's game-changing.
16: Ochsner expects FDA approval could come by next June. Through its partnership with Cognito Therapeutics, Zweifler says the goal is to make the treatment available to Ochsner patients as soon as possible. The heat for the first half of this week will be downright brutal. LSU health climatologist Barry Keim says an area of high pressure is pumping warm, moist air in from the Gulf, preventing clouds from forming. Combine that with above normal humidity levels, making it that much more unbearable.
18: Heat index values between 105, 110. I wouldn't even be surprised to see some numbers up close to 115 as this week moves on.
16: LRN.
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16: The Louisiana Department of Education handed out some big awards this past weekend. Your Teacher of the Year is Alicia Butler. She teaches dual enrollment English and intermediate Braille at the Louisiana School for the Visually Impaired in Baton Rouge. Butler says she's proud to be a teacher in Louisiana.
19: I wanted to be a teacher ever since I was in third grade. And so just for this to come full circle is just so humbling.
16: By winning the award, Butler gets to drive a new Mercedes-Benz for a year. The Louisiana Principal of the Year is Lauren Rentrop at Patterson Junior High in St. Mary Parish. Rentrop was shocked when she won.
20: It is still surreal. This is something that I never imagined could be possible.
16: Additional statewide honorees include Sarah Corley of Alexandria, who was named Louisiana Early Childhood Leader of the Year, Katie Weber, a ninth grade English teacher at Fountain Blue High School in St. Tammany Parish, who was selected as New Teacher of the Year. I'm Jeff Palermo, LouisianaRadioNetwork.com.
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10: All right, welcome back to the JD Report. I'm Jeremy Dayton, crntalk.com, truth-radio.com. And there are some things you definitely just can't make up in this bizarre world we're living in. This is in the New York Post there. As far as the trans agenda that taxpayers are footing the bill for, a first-of-their-kind transgender dolls complete with removable genitalia. They're going to debut in some Minnesota classrooms this fall to kids as young as 4 years old. The paper dolls with gender-neutral names like Sam, Rory, Avery, and Parker have removable internal and external genitals, along with more than 100 interchangeable pieces of clothing, accessories, and hairstyles, like a trans Mr. Mrs. Potato Head. The goal is for kids to learn about the different options that exist for who they can be, according to a therapist at the University of Minnesota Medical School, which spent over half a decade developing the controversial project funded by lefty Minnesota Governor Tim Walz. No shadiness there. The medical school's Institute for Sexual and Gender Health Research over those 6 years include paying $20 to $60 for trans and gender diverse children and their parents to play with the dolls and talk about gender and bodies in groups. You talk about indoctrination and what it looks like, and bingo, right there in Minnesota. Even if every branch or every state does not have bad apples, you've got plenty of testing grounds in many different states that are nothing but experimental hunting grounds, really. They're giant rat cages, and people are unwittingly, and wittingly, but just not even realizing they've been brainwashed into thinking some of these things are for the benefit of humanity. We talked about Islamists who slammed his car into a Berlin Pride festival, and yet somehow the gay community is rallying around Muslims. German police shot and killed a member of the Religion of Peace after an intensive manhunt. He slammed his van into a Pride festival, exited the vehicle with a machete to stab people. One person was killed and 29 injured. He was a known wolf, of course. Ballout had been detained in Lebanon and extradited to Germany before being convicted of a crime in Berlin in May. The person familiar with the investigation said Ballout was only handed a suspended prison sentence after his May conviction. The decision prosecutors had appealed. German Interior Minister Alexander Dobrindt was sharing that we're dealing with a suspect that stood out because of the large number of offenses he committed because of his radicalization and through his membership in the Islamic scene. These many crimes and this radicalization led to a conviction and to a 1-year and 10-months prison sentence that was suspended. Organizers of the event called on everybody to be aware of Islamophobia. It's just, it goes against the normal narrative of any situation where somebody drives a car into a festival of any kind, whether it's a Pride LGBTQ festival or a Black Lives Matter festival. If you get a person of the wrong religion or race, normally that person is the de facto pin the tail on the donkey target to be canceled and to rally against an entire group of people who share any similarities with that donkey. But in this case, not so much. It's interesting. Not when it comes to a Muslim. Something to think about when you're talking about end times, Antichrist, things like that. And then we haven't even gotten to the woman convicted of insulting a Somali rapist when he was provoking her into using the N-word as he was stalking her. And maybe we'll get into that with our guest who's been patiently waiting. InvestUSA founder, president, author of Truth, Lies, and Control, Hope in a Hopeless World. Got so many things going on, whether it's his picture novel, graphic novel, Permission Denied, Michael Stone, the shows God Saves, Bulletproof Run. Don't have all my notes in front, but and he's on the board at Treasure Trove in Cave City, Kentucky, where they're making Broken Arrow Ranch, which is for human trafficking survivors, all these things that are just, you know, a whole lot of things, and one guy's got his hands involved in all of them, so we love to bring him on just about every day. Michael, how are you? Thanks for waiting, brother. How you doing?
0: Well, always a pleasure with you, Jeremy, and we thank you so much for the opportunity. One of the things I want to publicly thank you for is just making sure people understand where we're at, what's happening in society, what is the result of basically quite, frankly, no other way to put it, than us making decisions decades ago to allow a minority set of leftist liberals to determine that their opinions are more important than God's. And what were their opinions? We shouldn't discuss God or morality, period, in our school system. After all, because that's part of church. Nothing could be further from the truth. Where do you think we got our basis for law? Period. Who came up with thou shalt not steal? Thou shalt not kill? Who could go through and through and through it? And to say because of the fact that, oh, that implies there must have been a God to give that. We can't talk about that because we don't want people to think we're trying to influence something with a religious purpose. We decided to just make it, not mention it, and say it doesn't exist. And we took from there and just look at how it has reached its tentacles into everything. Now, we're taking money from you and I, Jeremy, and the rest of the listeners to invest in putting together transgender dolls that we're going to put into our classroom, not into our classroom about teens or seniors at high school, about preschool? 3 or 4 year old kids don't even know what they're talking about. They're doing it deliberately. They want to sway their mindset. They want to make the impression of what their beliefs are. Isn't it interesting? They didn't want you to have your beliefs of principle taught in a school, that you shouldn't steal, shouldn't kill, shouldn't rape, shouldn't cheat. They didn't want that. But they do want their mindset that transgenderism should be put on the same level as everything else. We can go down the list. It's not just the transgenders or the gay rights, the homosexuals. It's Islam. Anything that they think destroys the basis of this country, which you remember, and I know people are going to get mad and they're going to call. Love to have you call. But this country, if you look at its history, you can't deny history, was founded and based upon the values and the principles that we find in Scripture. You can call it a Christian nation, you can call it something else, but the fact of the matter is, our Constitution and our forefathers believe in the principles of authority of morality and the principles that are listed in Scripture, and because of that, that's the way this nation was formed, and they hate it. Why do they hate it? Well, folks, it doesn't take long to realize that America has probably been the greatest country ever to exist in history. And why is it? Because, you know, Scripture is very clear. In Psalms 19, it says, the law of the Lord is perfect. In other words, if you abide by the principles that God gives, you will have a country, you will have society that works and that prospers. And that's what we've attempted to do. No, we haven't been perfect. In fact, quite frankly, right now, we're way away from being perfect. But that was our basis, and God bless it. For centuries, God bless this country. And the rest of the world decided to do their own thing, their own philosophy, communism, socialism, dictatorship, etc. And they failed miserably, and they're jealous because of it. So they want to bring us down. So keep that in mind. As what Jeremy is mentioning, that is why we're in such a struggle that we're in today. The saddest part about this struggle is they have learned how to cloud the issues. You have people who are out there who are saying, oh, I believe in values or principles, and they try to intertwine those that are contrary to our upbringing into God's Word. And then as well, try to make themselves sound as an authority and add things or subtract things from those principles. That never works either. One of the worst things you can do is, I always get concerned when I hear people tell me, you know, the first or four things you need to know about me is I'm a good Christian. Huh. And I think to myself, you know, I love the sentiment. But folks, Scripture is very clear, you shall know them by their fruit. I don't have to tell you I'm a good Christian. My life should reflect it. And if it doesn't, then maybe I better cut with all the verbiage and find out what the true cause of my heart is and get it squared and get it straightened out. That's where we need to be. But what you had just talked about, Jeremy, some of those headlines, is the tip of the iceberg.
10: Oh, yeah.
0: We are in such a situation now that is an all-out assault on those who believe in values and principles grounded in Scripture. I wouldn't take any other quote-unquote principles or values that are not grounded in Scripture. And why is that? Because everything else is done by man's mind. You know, we can just show how that's true in this country. There was a time that we have Supreme Court rulings that this country believed slavery was good, that slavery was appropriate. There was a time when this country believed, you know, if you go down the list, on and on and on, you see how people's minds change. But one thing I will promise you, Scripture has never changed. God's position on values and principles and morality has never changed. Regardless of candidates who sometimes will stand up and say, ah, Christianity's old, it's outdated, it needs to be updated. No, what needs to be updated is the condition of our hearts, because the principles stand. They're perfect. They stand for eternity. They stand forever.
10: Yeah. If only we could get to that view of eternity quicker and convince people of that being the only view that will keep us living in harmony together. I was going through some headlines, and you know, I was like, do I even want to bring this up? Because I didn't even look into it, but I just see a headline about Tucker Carlson apparently calls for a treason trial against Trump. I just feel like it's just such a Roman circus, just everybody just trying to get everybody ramped up and on edge and ready to fight somebody. You know, what is this about? What's your take on this? I'm assuming that you've had talks about it.
0: Oh, quite a bit. It's not just this issue with Tucker Carlson. It's what I alluded to earlier. It's, you know, let me ask all of our listeners. I don't have to agree with you because my position is firm in Scripture. But just because I don't agree with you doesn't give me the right to try to destroy you. Because if I'm trying to destroy you, I'm destroying what God loves. God doesn't love sinners. Yes, he does. He doesn't love the sin. He loves sinners. And for me to go after people, just like Tucker's going after the president, you may not agree with it, but to try to destroy him, I'm sorry, but there is no scripture that you can point to that justifies that. I have people come after me all the time, trying to seek to destroy me. I think the only thing it does is it does this. It lets me know how sick people have gotten mentally when they are so consumed with bitterness and anger. And you see, this is where I want to tell her, that I don't know how many sermons on this. One of the biggest threats to America is bitterness. Because the result of bitterness is anger. And what is bitterness? For some reason, you feel like you didn't get your way in a relationship or whatever it is. I mean, you feel like you're entitled to be to work on time when there's an accident and they took your entitlement away from you, or you felt like you could get out of the grocery store earlier than you did, or they should have known, your spouse should have known that you needed this or that. Whatever it may be, you get disappointed. And when you get disappointed, you become bitter and angry about it and resentful. And that's the only thing that the devil needs, a little crack in your armor, to quickly slip inside and destroy what's left of you. So, folks, I'm glad that Jerry brought that up. Don't watch people. And when they start spewing out of their mouth and you cannot see the acid coming out, the bitterness, Scripture is very clear. That's the kind of person you want to make sure you stay far away from, because you don't want that to get on and hurt and damage and corrupt you.
10: Amen. It is. I was talking earlier about a video I saw of an Uber driver that was wearing a Trump hat, and an old woman and her daughter, who was still pretty old, saw it, and you know, just escalated to the point where they didn't feel safe. And this guy was like a longtime Marine, and the stuff they were saying and how emotionally like just volatile they got so quickly, like hyperventilating, wanting to get. It's like, wow. Like, that spiritual battle has got, like, so many people brainwashed to the point where they don't even want to be in the presence of somebody. They can't even have, like, a normal conversation with somebody who thinks differently because they believe one version of events. And even if they're true, it shouldn't matter. You know, it just shows there's a lack of awareness and humility and just a lack of Holy Spirit, really, because, you know, you focus back on him. It's about how you treat the one that disagrees with you.
0: You're exactly right. You need to ask yourself that question. Do I have a problem with anger? Of course I don't. Think about it before you automatically say that. If I have a problem with that, then I have a problem with bitterness. And if I have a problem with bitterness, I'm not hurting everybody else that I think I am. I'm destroying myself first and foremost. Get it right. God can deliver you from that. And that's what it is, folks. Let's call it like it is. It's sin. God can deliver you if we ask you to do so.
10: Amen. It's just, if my people will humble themselves and repent, but people just aren't aware of their lack of humility. They're unaware and blind to their need to repent. So that's why we're at where we're at, and things keep getting increasingly hostile, and the love of many continues to grow cold as the lawlessness increases because it's been promoted and normalized and romanticized ad nauseum. Final 30 seconds. Any words of wisdom you want to share?
0: Look up. Your redemption draws nigh. There's a lot coming down the pike that I'm aware of that's fixing to divide the line. We are going to hold people accountable. I'm getting more and more reassurances every day. Just make sure that you continue to hold the line.
10: Pray with persistence and perseverance. Brother Michael, I thank you. InvestUSA.org. The book is Truth, Lies, and Control, Hope in a Hopeless World. We'll be right back.
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10: 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Thanks again to Stephen Williford, Michael Letts. There's just so many things going on that'll distract you, that'll fill your heart with bitterness, that will confuse you. If you're not focused on the right things, that confusion will turn to the bitterness and or anger that will turn into hatred, that can turn into worse. Hatred put into action. We see it all the time, and people think they can't do it, but the more and more I see people get so emotionally riled up because someone believes differently. We're so quick to believe idols, and people don't look at it that way. They don't think, oh, I'm not idolizing anyone. There it is. I'm not. You know, I have my own thoughts. I make my own decisions. But they don't. We don't realize it. It's like until you snap out of it, until the veil is lifted, there really is so much brainwashing, and both sides, or however many sides there are constantly projecting on the other side as the victim of that brainwashing. That's the thing. When you've been brainwashed, you don't realize you've been brainwashed. That's why it matters how you treat people who you think are brainwashed. This world wants you to disrespect, to dehumanize, to think people that disagree with you are not worthy of the same freedom of expression as you are. Ultimate form of pride. Dear children, keep yourselves from idols. It's 1 John 5:21. You can't get more simple than that. Dear children, keep yourselves from idols. Because when you idolize anything else in this world other than God, you will be deceived on something.

0: on the things of this world, which are all dictated by idols, whether you want to call them that or not, the people on the television, the people out that you emulate from the movies, from the sports you watch, the music stars, doesn't matter what it is, they're idols. And when they reach a certain level, they have to conform to certain worldly ideas in order to remain relevant. And I know I've gotten into some of the darker stuff, but these are people who do not know God, at least the Most High God. They know they're slaves to the demons, to the lower G gods, to the Antichrist spirit, to the fallen angels of this world, the Nephilim spirit, whatever it is, whatever you want to call it. But there are spirits, there are false gods. You can read emails of the elite, you can see them mentioned. The Nahum, the Moloch, the pagan gods, the Egyptian gods. Any god that has you willing to sacrifice somebody or not to love your neighbor as yourself or even love your enemy is not the one true God, because Jesus went to the cross to die for you, pay the penalty for your sins, and all he asks is that you treat your neighbor as you want to be treated, and that you forgive others as you have been forgiven. But if you don't want to be forgiven because you don't think you need to be forgiven, you're not going to forgive others because you hold yourself in higher regard. We need to be servants. Seek Jesus today. God bless.
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3: I hope you enjoyed this hour, and especially what Kirk Bauer had to say about the organization Disabled Sports USA. 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

Holtz and Keith Donovan with us this hour. And if you'd like to check out their books, Lou's book is called Wins, Losses, and Lessons, an Autobiography. And Keith Donovan's book is called The Missing Ring, How Bear Bryant and the 1966 Alabama Crimson Tide were denied college football's most elusive prize. 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

0: has to have two stripes going all the way down. It's just, it's all awful. 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

news this hour from Town Hall. I'm Jason Walker. Few details are known at this time, but southern Japan has been rocked by a magnitude 7.1 earthquake. A tsunami alert has been issued. There have been no words yet on casualties. And it has often been said, don't make New Yorkers mad. As we approach the 25th year of the 9/11 attacks, relatives of those who were killed that day say they do not want Muslim Mayor

0: you so much. We have another hour to go. Rick Tuttle with you. J.D. Sharp scheduled to appear from Pro Wagering. We'll have lots of open lines at 1-800-878-7529. There's another even more disturbing headline this morning out of Virginia, where Mia Bienemy, the wife of Eric Bienemy, the former running back from Colorado and longtime coach, he's the offensive coordinator with the Chiefs, that she was shot last night in her home in Ashburn, Virginia, around 7:30, multiple times, and was transported to a hospital. And before people could jump to the conclusion that she was shot by her husband, she was shot by her son, Elijah Zion Bienemy, 27 years old, who has now been arrested and charged with malicious wounding, use of a firearm, and the commission of a felony, discharge of a firearm inside of a dwelling. And the Chiefs just say, we are aware of the incident involving his family. Andy Reid said, our hearts go out to Eric Bienemy and his family. Our thoughts and prayers are with them. I can't get into details on it, but things happen sometimes, and Eric will work through it, and he's got a great support group, as he does his family, as needed. We'll just take time to take care of that. Mia is stable, which is a plus, and so is Eric Jr. That's all important. I saw a picture of Elijah, the alleged shooter, and he looks like he has problems. He has bad tattoos of words under his eyes. He looks like he's got some personal problems. But, I mean, the Chiefs were the team where a guy pulled up in the parking lot and killed himself in front of the front office there. And Romeo Crennel was there, Carl Peterson. It's, that organization has been through some things, but anyway, hopefully that she's all right. But yeah, that's not a great story. All right, let's take a quick break. We'll come on back with hour three.
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1: All right, thank you for that. Hour three underway. 1-800-878-PLAY. Dominic Jimenez, would you like a quick baseball trivia question?
2: Yep, I'm ready.
1: All right. Carlos Beltran went into the Hall of Fame wearing a Mets hat. There are only two other players to go in wearing a Mets hat. One I got automatic, and the other one took me a while. Who are the two other Mets?
2: Is it Tom Seaver and Mike Piazza?
1: All right, well, it was very easy for you. I got Tom Seaver. Very good. Thank you for playing. I got Tom Seaver immediately, and I really had to think about it. And one of the things the Hall of Fame did when Jeff Idelson was running it, it's funny, the guy who runs it now is a former Giants beat writer, which is interesting. But when the Devil Rays formed, they said, we need to get some guys here. They got Wade Boggs, they got Jose Canseco, and they got Vinny Castilla. If you don't remember Vinny Castilla, he was a National League MVP for the Rockies. Actually came into the studios at one point. But they made a deal with Canseco and Boggs saying, when you get to the Hall of Fame, you have to wear a Devil Rays hat. And then they got paid extra money, and then Jeff Idelson said, all right, that's it. We pick the hat now. You give us a suggestion, but you're not going to use it as leverage in a contract. All right, let's go to New York City. Charlie is on the line. What is up, my man?
3: I want to talk about the Raiders, right? But do you think Carlos Beltran is a Hall of Famer?
1: You know what? It's funny because when you think about Kent and Andre Jones, and then you think, and then you look at the numbers, and the numbers are better than basically anyone else of their position, and then you kind of go, oh, okay. To me, Beltran was just a great player. He didn't strike me as a Hall of Famer.
3: No. Jeff Kent, I could see. Even Andre Jones. I know. I think he hit like 450, 420, in the 400. He was a great player, too. But I don't think of Andre Jones as a Hall of Famer. I mean, maybe I'm wrong. I mean, great field. I know he came over. I remember that year when he came over, he was like 18, 19 years old.
1: Yeah.
3: But I don't think of him as a Hall of Famer. Kent, I can understand because he was a great, you know, again, I don't know any of these guys' numbers. But this, you know, when you go by the smell test or the visual test, when they showed those three guys, I'm like, Carlos Beltran, Hall of Famer, great player. You know, he had some, you know, he was good, but I don't know. Anyway, last thing, you talk about Al Davis and his vindictiveness. Did he have a bone of contention with Stabler? Is that why Stabler was traded for Pastorini?
1: Well, there were a lot of people who thought that he was just trying to upgrade, and he thought Pastorini had a bigger arm. But absolutely, there was acrimony there. And remember when Stabler said, I'm going to retire and drink with my dad full time. That was the only time in sports history somebody gave that excuse.
3: I remember, obviously, his fighting with Marcus Allen. I remember when Allen complained about not running enough. And didn't he have to say, go run laps if you're not running enough in the game. And then he would bring in, he brought in Eric Dickerson. He just, listen, the last 7-8 years of his ownership, maybe even longer, were terrible. He was as great as he was the first, whatever, I don't know how long he owned the team for, 30 years, 40 years. He really, all due respect to Al Davis, but he ran that team. He destroyed that team. Another bad contract you didn't mention was, remember the greatest receiver in the world, Javon Walker from the Broncos. He gave him a big blow.
1: He went to Vegas with his Rolex, and he got rolled up, and they stole all his bling and left him in the gutter.
3: Yes, yes. Yeah. And I think he tried to retire or quit, and they talked him out of it. His drafting, you could spend 3 hours just on his draft picks. Darius Hayward Bay, anyone?
1: Mm. Bukowski.
3: Stanford Rout, you mentioned. just on and on. Why would he take it so personally where he felt like he needed to punish the player or to, was that just I don't want to say the word defect in his personality, but was that just something?
1: It's just, you know what it is? It's powerful men's egos, and they both, the egos don't fit in the same room. I mean, I remember when Klinsmann left Landon Donovan off the World Cup team, our best player. Like, what are you doing? Right. It's like, well, he's a D word. No, he's a D word. I'm like, oh, my gosh.
3: Right. I mean, seeing Marcus Allen in the Chiefs uniform, I knew. That makes me sick. Even
1: playing with Joe Montana,
3: too,
1: was a Bay Area double punch in the crowd.
3: Yes, and they did get it. I think, if I'm not mistaken, they got to the championship game against the Bills that one year, and rolled them. But I was always fascinated by that, like his behavior with, and then his loyalty to players who we. Which is not, and I'm not criticizing it, but like he would take care of players well after their, after their careers were over. You know, once a Raider, always a Raider, blah, blah, blah. Otto, didn't he take care of Otto? He had a series of health issues. He
1: took care of him. He gave Biletnikoff and Willie Brown a job. And then Tatum had to have a leg amputated. You know,
3: He had a thousand
1: operations is what he had.
3: Right.
1: Yeah.
3: So he would go above and beyond and take care of, and then Marcus Allen, like one of the greats of all time, also you mentioned Tim Brown. He signed that offer from the Broncos. That one year, I thought that was it. There's no way.
1: Well, remember, they were going to trade him straight up for Steve Young, and I was all for it. And then they said, well, Steve Young and another number one, and then they forget. But I asked Tim Brown about this face-to-face, and he said the reason Al didn't get rid of him is because every complaint he had was about the team. He said never it was me, me, me. He was always like team, team, team. So Al put up with it.
3: Wow. All right. I mean, again, I'm not here to. I just was fascinated. No, not fascinated. Just heartbroken by how he ran the team, and he was so desperate to to get that other one last ring. And he, trading the ones for Richard Seymour comes to mind.
1: He was dead when Carson Palmer that trade. Okay,
3: anyway, well, last question if I have time. Todd Marinovich, did you like that? Obviously, he flamed out quickly, but he was like robo quarterback. His dad, like, I remember Sports Illustrated this whole spread on him. Why did you not? You just didn't think he was going to make it in the NFL?
1: There's a whole thing about Notre Dame and USC quarterbacks. They always get more love than they should. And Al, Marv Marinovich played for Al. There was a family connection there. I just thought he was a big, and I shouldn't say this, but he was a big, goofy, freckle faced dork, is what I thought.
3: Which he turned out to be enjoying his weed and I think he's an artist and painting.
1: Yeah.
3: But I remember his dad had a connection with the team, and I still don't follow college football. But was he a good college ball or college football player? Was he a Heisman candidate?
1: No, he wasn't a Heisman guy, but he was a big, strapping kid. You know, it's like, why do people like Ryan Leaf? Because you see him standing there in shorts, and you're like, wow, this guy must be great. But there's more to life than that. Anyway.
3: No, absolutely.
1: I
3: got to
1: run, my man.
3: Bye, buddy. I see you later, man.
1: Thanks for the call. That's Charlie chiming in from New York City. J.D. Sharp is standing by to come on in, so come on back.

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1: No, no, no. Welcome back to the show. 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Sharp from Pro Wagering, professional handicapper, prognosticator, and he's good enough at it that he makes a living and he makes his clients win money for the most part as well. J.D., we are getting close to the trade deadline coming up here August 3rd, and then we're going to get into the dog days of summer, so teams have to decide what they want to do. I want to ask you about the Marlins' slide, because they've lost 12 games in a row. That is the worst in the history of that team, even back to the expansion days. And they're now two games under and in fourth place in the NL East. And this is crazy because they were one of the hottest teams in June and July, and I know you liked them. Why wouldn't you? What's gone wrong there?
2: They can't hit the ball the way that they've been hitting the ball all year long. They're pitching fine. Myers has been fine. Alcantara has been fine. But they're just not hitting the ball like they were. They're guys that were playing really well earlier in the year. They're not stepping up when they need to right now. And obviously, and they've had a pretty tough schedule, too. They played some pretty good teams, I think. But, yeah, they're not coming through hitting the ball like I think everyone's is kind of expecting them to. Otto Lopez hasn't played very well. Xavier Edwards hasn't done much. He had a really good start to the season. Liam Hicks also had a good start to the season. He hasn't done much. And maybe they just played well for the first couple of months for whatever reason, and that's just a natural progression. These guys are younger guys, so you don't really know, but they showed quite a bit of promise. They're just not following through when they need to.
1: Dom just added that their AAA team is concurrently on a 12-game losing streak, so it's not going well there. All right. I talked about the trade deadline, and there were some people saying that, well, it looks like maybe the Dodgers are not going to get Scooble. I have to keep in mind that Snell and Glasnow and Otani are not pitching right now. If the Dodgers do get Turk Scooble, back-to-back Cy in the junior circuit, do you say, good for them, they're playing by the same rules as anybody else, no one should be jealous, or do you say, this is ridiculous, the Dodgers have too much talent, something needs to get changed here?
2: Obviously something needs to change. That's going to happen. That's why we're looking at most likely a lockout. They shouldn't get Scooble. This should not be a move. Now, the Cubs, okay. The Cubs make sense, right? They've made a lot of good moves over the years. They've got quite a bit of capital with Brett Bregman and Swanson, and PCA is obviously having an outstanding year. They definitely need the help. I mean, the Dodgers, they still have Edwin Diaz and Blake Snell and Glasnow, just not even playing right now. And they're just still winning tons of games. Wroblewski, who's, well, I think Snell's replacement, he's got 10 or 11 wins. So they have plenty of pitchers that are waiting in the wings to come up. They have seven prospects in the top 50, two of which are pitchers. They have three of the top 15 hitting prospects. Josue De Paula just came out of nowhere, and he's now the number three prospect in all of baseball behind a reason, obviously, Eli Willis. Jesus Madé. It's very, very interesting how much talent these guys have, how many good players they have, just sitting, like, not even playing right now. So, yeah, let's not get the Dodgers Scooble. They don't need him. It would be just a ton of riches if they got him. Just think about this. The Dodgers get Tarek Skubal in October, right? Playoffs, World Series. Their pitching rotation will be Shohei Ohtani, Tyler Glasnow, Blake Snell, Tarek Skubal, Yoshinobu Yamamoto, Roki Sasaki. I think I'm actually and Wroblewski, and then you still got Kirby Yates. You still have Blake Treinen. You still have Edwin Diaz. I mean, it's just, again, it's an embarrassment of riches, and it's almost like a legitimate all-star team. And
1: it's like two teams.
2: Yeah, yeah. I mean, it's just like they have two starting fives, basically. They have two starting folks. three. like they have like four aces, right? They have two starting, if there's three starting pitchers, and that makes this, the starting rotation. They have two rotations basically from the starting pitcher. But yeah, let's not put Tarek on the Dodgers. I think the Cubs make sense. I think they need him a lot. I think he would like to go there. And I think that's probably where he's going to end up if he ends up anywhere. And again, the Cubs have some capital. They have a lot of really good players. Cade Horton, is he out for the season or is he coming back? I don't really know. I'm not sure what the situation is. I mean, yeah, he might be out for the season. But, you know, because they can really hit the ball. Obviously, Bush, PCA, who does really well offensively, but also, and remember, Rick, when he was coming up, I told you, I said, this guy has MVP potential. I said, he's probably the best center fielder I've ever seen in my entire life, and that's been proven to be true. He just actually broke the record for the most plays on, like, very difficult catches. I think, like, the average player, the average really, really, really good center fielder in the last 50 years got about one-fourth completed catches on extremely difficult catches, right, that PCA is getting. And obviously, he's still got 23, 24 home runs, 60 RBIs, 27 stolen bases. He's hitting 290. So he might be the first player ever to have 30 home runs, 30 stolen bases, and prevent 30 runs defensively. Now, that's war. I mean, that's, you talk war, that is war. That's 10-12 war. I'd like to see them get. Also, you know what? Why not take a look at the Washington Nationals? Why not take a look at the Nationals, Google? They have as much talent as anybody in baseball. That includes the Dodgers. That trade with Soto, where they traded Soto and Josh Bell for James Wood, C.J. Abrams, Mackenzie Gore, and then another prospect who's doing extremely well for the Nationals right now in the minor leagues, who throws like 100, 101. That might have been the worst trade of all time, to be honest with you. That was a huge trade by the Nationals. They just got Brady House back. They just traded Connor Mead to the Red Sox for Connelly Early, who's got some pretty good stuff. He's got four or five pitches. He's hurt right now, but I think he'll probably come back sooner than later. Their bullpen's not very good, obviously, but they have a ton of, they have some really, really good prospects as well, like an Eli Willis, who, in my opinion, they already have two or three players just like Eli Willis. From the Nationals, I'm making a move. I'm making a move for Skubal because they definitely need the help, and I think that they've got a potential. Cavalli's pitching really well also. You know, Michaelis is horrendous. He's just awful. But these guys score runs in mass. They got Cruz, House, Abrams, Wood, Luis Garcia. I mean, even Keibert Ruiz is having a decent year as a catcher. And then Nassim Nunez has 38 stolen bases. That's by far the most stolen bases. So they get on base. They steal base. They're going to be – do not be shocked if the Nationals, because they hit home runs, and I mean, have you watched Abrams? Have you watched him the last couple of weeks, Rick, at all? Have you seen his home runs? Have you got back and watched them, like actually watched them?
1: I just see the numbers.
2: Go back and watch Abrams' home run that he hit 2 days ago. He looks just like Barry Bonds. Hmm. I mean, he just obliterated the ball. He's always been a lefty, but for whatever reason, he's 24, 25. He's gotten better every single year. He's 150-1 to win the MVP, and that is an embarrassment because he's hitting 297. He's got 27, 82. He leads baseball in RBIs with 82, and he still has 18 stolen bases, and the Nationals are winning games. But give me Skubal on either the Cubs or the Nationals. That's what I'd like to see, but I think he ends up in the Cubs. Just not the Dodgers.
1: Is.
2: Let's not do the Dodgers.
1: Let's not. I agree. J.D. Sharp, Pro Edgering, and email him, sharp@betmypicks.com. Thanks, my man.
2: Hey, thank you.
1: All right, good stuff. See, the Astros GM said they're looking for an outfield bat. It's always interesting when they advertise what they want. But that division is so bad. Let me tell you about the A's. They're the worst team in baseball since May 1st. So basically, 1 month in, they've been the worst team in baseball. They have the worst run differential, minus 125. They have the fewest runs scored on the road. They've allowed the second most runs. Shea Langeliers just did his knee, the all-star starting catcher. He's out for the season. And they're still not the worst team in the division. And so, remember, it's happened with 500 clubs in the NFL and the NBA. Baseball has never had a sub-500 team go to the playoffs. Playoffs, but that could happen. Texas now leads the division, and they're one game over 500. Could you imagine? Let's just say they finish 81-81, and then you have teams like Boston, who has a winning record, who won't go to the wild card, or Minnesota, that has a winning record, that won't go to the wild card, or Cleveland, or even the Yankees. Well, we didn't get to go, but they get to go. And, yeah, that's just the way the cookie crumbles in that one. But, yeah, just a I mean, the worst team in baseball since May 1st are the A's, and they're still not even in last place. It tells you how bad the Angels are. By the way, the Giants almost got their first sweep of the season, but they lost to the Angels yesterday. All right, we got another segment, and it's wide open. 1-800-878-7529.

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3: I gotta go to college. I gotta.
4: Danny, this isn't Russia. Is this Russia? This isn't Russia, is it?
3: Nah, I didn't think so.

0: Tittle ain't the man, but Rick Tittle know who the man is, and he slapped his white fanny.
1: All right, thank you for that, and welcome back to the show. Well, local congratulations to Jackson Coyven, unless he pronounces it a different way. Jackson Coyven beat Scottie Scheffler to win the 3M Open, and I just bring it up that even though he golfed for Auburn, he is a San Jose kid. So, local boy makes good. I thought this was interesting. I don't know if you watch any of the Jeff Perlman on YouTube, and I've had Jeff on this show several times. I just had him on a month or two ago for his latest book, but he's a guy that was a beat writer for SI, but he was assigned to the Bay Area for many years. He covered the A's and Giants, and he knows those guys very well. His tell-all books are pretty amazing because he says stuff that most people would be too scared to say, especially that Boys Will Be Boys, the Cowboys one. But he now has a show where he just looks into the camera and he tells stories about when he was a beat writer about certain players and about how much of a-holes they were or what he got wrong at the time. And I will never be able to watch a show of somebody just talking to a mic, but if it's, you know, if it's bite-sized, in other words, if it's 20 minutes and it's something I've never heard before, instead of just people discussing the topics of the day, which is what I'm doing. But anyway, I like watching Jeff Perlman, and I wouldn't want him on my bad side. But he called out ESPN in a video yesterday, which I think was interesting. I just wanted to bring it up because Pat McAfee is the guy that when ESPN laid off a lot of people, they went all in on him and they gave him a lot of money. He was a former punter in the NFL, and he usually does his shows in like a black tank top, and then he's got like six dudes wearing hoodies and hats that are all fat who chime in and kiss his butt. I honestly have never seen the show. I saw him at Radio Row getting set up. I got nothing against him. Congratulations on his success, but it just comes off to me as very bro-y, and I'm not in a frat anymore, and even when I was, I wasn't that bro-y to begin with. And I'm not. If you are bro-y, then that's great. If you wear your hat backwards and you got neck tats and piercings and boy band hair, then good for you. It's a free country. But what Jeff Perlman was bringing up was the fact that when LeBron was going to announce where he was going, the decision 2.0, so to speak, McAfee was on the air and he goes, "We were told by Shams, you're going to want me on your show today." So it's like, okay, decision's being named. I just hammered top four. He was at plus 700. With Shams Charania, the NBA insider. And so Perlman, enough was enough. He said on a quick video, he points the camera at himself, quote, "ESPN just laid off a bunch of people, real reporters, real journalists, people who take this seriously, and are listening to Shams, who's their NBA insider, on the show with the guy talking about how he used information that he received on his show from people involved with his show to gamble on where LeBron James is going." And this is just fine in modern media. And I know some of you people are like, can you just stop? It is so poisonous and so ruinous, gambling in sports. And it is crazy to me that ESPN keeps firing people, shedding salaries, cutting this, cutting that. But the gambling thing, they're all in on. And he concludes, quote, any remaining pretense that ESPN is anything more than a money-making entity is bull blank. They're not a journalistic entity anymore. They have relations with all the places they cover. They run a sports book, so they're a gambling outlet now. They have guys like Pat McAfee not just talking about gambling and not just talking about lines, but saying how he's taking the information he's receiving as an ESPN person and then gambling on it. And you have the NBA cider just nodding along going, ha, ha, ha, he, he, he. Oh, yeah, this is great. Here's the information I'm going to give you. It's effing sick. Seriously, it's disgusting and disturbing. Well, I've been saying all along, for me, I don't get it. I hate gambling on sports. I think it's a stupid waste of money. But I also know that it can be fun if done in moderation. Meaning, when I used to work in a master control, like in 1990, and I was doing a game between the Canadians and the Bruins, and my buddy in there said, $5 on the Bruins, I got $5 on the Habs. Well, that was interesting. But this whole thing now, the normalization, the thing that I really hate is this thing called Kalshi, which is the most ubiquitous thing. I cannot swing a dead cat and not hit Kalshi. And you're not gambling, you're trading. I trade to think that this will go there. What do you trade? Or Poly Market? All this stuff is just trash. It's trash. And everyone is making money off of you. There's 1% of you that's going to do well with this. The rest of it is just pouring it in. And so now, yeah, these lines, it's true. Now, I'm like Perlman. I'm old. He's younger than me, I think. But it is sick. And look, it's not because journalistic integrity. I don't care about journalistic integrity because I'm not a journalist, okay? I'm not. I'm a talk show host. I'd like to have some integrity, obviously, but that's not what bugs me. What bugs me is just the prevalence of gambling, where they now feel like you're dumb if you don't gamble. You know, the DraftKings halftime show. You know, the DraftKings and I always forget the other one. DraftKings and
2: FanDuel.
1: FanDuel. Those are stupid names. The FanDuel postgame show. Now, for a lot of people, you're like, Rick, this is my whole day. It's super fun. I guess you suck at it. That's why you don't like it. I think if you're having fun at it, then I'm never going have been or going to be a person to say stop having fun. If you're having fun with it and you go, all right, I got $200 for the week that I'll screw around with. Great. I spend that much money on beer every week. All right. So I'm not going to say you're wasting your money. I'm just saying it's, to me, the thing I don't like is the normalization of it, whereas kind of like, you know, you're a freak if you don't get a neck tat type of thing. Well, everybody's doing it. And so it just keeps getting, not that I'm, you know, like, oh, the children of America, but it keeps getting beaten like a drum. You have to gamble. You have to gamble. You have, how much money are you on this? Are you in the pool? Who you got? Who's on your fantasy team? How much are you gambling on that? How much are you trading with Kalshi? Are you trading with Kalshi? It's just not for me. And guess what? They don't want me. They want the 15-year-old. They don't even want the 30-year-old. I mean, yeah, for a time. But they want the 15-year-old because they want this to get so inculcated that this just becomes normality for them. And that if you're not gambling, then something's wrong. But yeah, I can see why he, who worked for SI back when SI mattered, thinks it's disgusting that they're using the information they got from a guy on the show to then gamble and then tell you to gamble. All right. Emails, rick@sportsbyline.com. This one's from LeBron Hater. I'm not a LeBron hater. I wish he'd decided on the Warriors. But LeBron Hater says, hey, Rick, who's left for the Warriors now? Well, I mean, there's a list of free agents just decide what they want to do. You know, Jalen Duren is still out there. He's only 22 years old. He's restricted, though, so you would have to give compensation to Detroit and outbid them. I don't want James Harden. I mean, we already have Jimmy Butler. Why would we want James Harden, who's even older? That would be a fun piece if you're like, we just need a guy to come in and score. That's all we need. That's not what the Warriors need. Draymond declined his player option. What if they just decided to let him go? You know, it's kind of like who's that guy, Conklin, in the times of President Garfield, goes, let's just all resign, and then they'll beg us to come back, and they all resign, and they're like, yeah, you can leave. Wait, what? They could do that for him. Remember the Warriors signed Porzingis? They got him for 2 more years, but, I mean, he plays less than Joel Embiid at this point. Somebody was talking about Benedict Mathurin. He's also restricted, you know. You're going to have to overwhelm. when I saw they kept De'Anthony Melton 2 years, 11 mil, the only good thing about that was it's chump change. But on the other hand, I don't think, like, oh, we can't win without Melton. I saw pictures of the Moses Moody basketball camp, and I just wondered when those little kids are sitting there, if they're wondering, this guy's not even that great. One of my favorite lines ever, my friend Ryan, when we were little kids, I'll give him credit, he knew way more about sports when I was like 6 or 7 years old. And there was this big fat guy named Sidney something, and I remember he came into our class when I was like in the third or fourth grade. And he gave us some talk about something, and he was wearing a suit. He looked like Steve Harvey, except fatter. And my buddy Ryan goes, you play in the NFL? And he goes, yes, I did. He goes, who'd you play for? He goes, the New Orleans Saints. He goes, what year? And he was like, 1972. How many games did you play? And back then, you really couldn't look it up. But the guy was like, well, you know, I was in preseason, and I didn't end up making the team, but I did play for them in preseason. All right, anyway, and then my friend goes, so you're telling me that you got cut from an expansion team, and yet you tell everybody you played in the NFL? And I remember after school, I go, what's an expansion team? The Moses Moody camp. Well, he actually plays. I shouldn't be hard on him. But anyway, thank you for the email, LeBron hater, and send them to rick@sportsbyline.com. All right, I'm going to take a quick break. We'll come on back. If you want to get in, 1-800-878-PLAY. Do it now.

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0: the only sports talk show that features a Rhodes Scholar, but he ain't here today. Now, back to Rick Tittle.
1: All right, thank you for that. Hall of Fame running back Terrell Owen will be on the show tomorrow. And I obviously can't tweet him out in his donkey uniform. I'll put him in his Georgia uniform. There we go. Go Dogs. Speaking of the NFL, the Commanders have fired their new tight ends coach, Ben Steele, right before camp is open. They just put a statement out this morning saying that he's fired and they have no further comment at this time. So the Athletic said it stemmed from a violation of team policy. They said that he was he got a DUI 20 days ago and that he refused a breathalyzer and he also had resisting an officer for his arrest. So Wes Welker has been coaching the tight ends in his absence. Of course, Wes Welker was a great wide receiver in his time. And Dan Quinn, the head coach, is expected to name a replacement. But Steele, as I say, he's going into his first year, was with Washington. His last 3 years with the Cardinals as the tight end coach, 48 years old, and he helped Trey McBride have an amazing season last year, catching 126 passes. Make Blake Bowers blush there. But he played tight end 1 year for the Packers. I don't remember him. He went undrafted out of Mesa State. I don't even know what Mesa State is, but good for him. He caught four passes in his NFL career. And remember, Quinn kind of revamped everything. They went 5-12, and Daniels was hurt, so they've changed OCs. They fired Cliff Kingsbury, and they brought in David Blau, you know, former quarterback. They fired the D.C. Joe Witt and went with Durante Jones, who's never done it before. He was under Brian Flores as the DB coach in Minnesota. So, yeah, it's funny, the double standard, too. When Steve Keim was the GM of the Chiefs, he got DUIs and plural, and he wasn't fired. But tight end coach, you're fired. I'm Rick Tittle. We'll see you tomorrow at 9 a.m. Pack time, and we'll do it again on Sports Byline.
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0: The son of an assistant coach of the Kansas City Chiefs accused of shooting his mother.
2: Authorities in Loudoun County, Virginia have arrested 27-year-old Elijah Zion Bienemy, the son of NFL Chiefs offensive coordinator Eric Bienemy, in the alleged shooting of his own mother. Deputies responding in Ashburn late Sunday found 57-year-old Amia Bienemy alive but with multiple gunshot wounds. She's hospitalized in stable condition. Kansas City coach Andy Reid spoke with reporters.
3: Well, she's a saint. You know, we all know that. The people that know her. One of God's good blessings right there now. Really special person. So, but things happen. When things happen, you got to work through it.
2: Elijah faces charges including malicious wounding and use of a firearm in a felony. I'm Jennifer King.
0: Early in-person voting beginning in swing state Wisconsin's chaotic Democratic primary for governor, with a Democratic Socialist trying to overcome the incumbent governor's pick. News and analysis at townhall.com. Well, there are some people who just never slow down.
4: And that would include people like Bob Walls. Now, Bob still plays a pretty mean game of golf, even though he is only 103 years of age. Born in Kansas in 1923, he moved to Omaha in 1947 after serving in the Second World War. He took up golf at 74 and now volunteers at a local course almost every day. And he still manages to play a hole or two or three. Good for him. Jason Walker reporting.
0: The late Senator Lindsey Graham will be eulogized in Washington later today. His body is scheduled to arrive at the U.S. Capitol. That's where the South Carolina Republican had served for more than 30 years. Later, a funeral service will be held at Washington National Cathedral. More on these stories, townhall.com.
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9: And wherever you might be across this great country of ours and around the world, I'm Ron Barr. Good to have you back here on America's sports talk show, Sports Byline. Certainly hope you had a good weekend. We have a very interesting fan poll question given the announcement on Friday by LeBron James. LeBron has decided to continue his career for a 24th year with the Philadelphia 76ers. Is that a right decision or a wrong decision? It's a two-year deal for $8 million. And I'm sure if you happen to be Cleveland, Miami, or the Golden State Warriors, you probably think it's the wrong decision. But let's see how you fans feel about it. Again, LeBron James has decided to continue his career with the Philadelphia 76ers. Right decision or wrong decision? You'll find it on the homepage at sportsbyline.com. Interesting story I came across. Topps is creating a trading card of a photo that became a sensation during the World Cup of Argentina's Lionel Messi holding Spain's Lamine Yamal. Messi, who many consider soccer's greatest player, was photographed holding Yamal, then an infant and now a 19-year-old rising star at Barcelona, the club where Messi became a star and also won numerous trophies. Topps says the card will be numbered 1 of 1 and inserted into boxes of Topps Stadium Club UCC to be released later this year. Messi was asked about the chance encounter between the two years ago, saying, "The photo is incredible. I took a picture here with him when he was just a baby. The fact that we're both playing in the World Cup really is something crazy." We're going to be talking a little bit later on in this hour with Jeff Kent. He got inducted into the Baseball Hall of Fame on Sunday, and deservedly so. Second baseman who played 17 seasons in the majors with 6 teams, most prominently the Giants and the Dodgers. He was the National League MVP in 2000 with the Giants and is the all-time leader in home runs among second basemen. And he drove in 90 or more runs from 1997 to 2005, and also hit for average as well as power, 377 career home runs. He had a batting average of 290. But we're going to kick things off. Video games, a big thing, and Michael Brook is going to join us. For more than 30 years, video games have grown into a major entertainment platform and presentation, and he is a guy that kind of started it with EA Sports' John Madden. So we're ready to go when we come back. Michael Brook for you and me on Sports Byline.
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16: Michael Brook joins us on Sports Byline. For more than 30 years, video games have grown into a major entertainment platform and presentation. The first two major iconic video games to come out were EA Sports' John Madden Football and NHL 94, which I was in as a sportscaster in the NHL 94 game. Both games are legendary, and the primary person responsible for their success and them becoming legendary is Michael Brook. He is the designer and producer of NHL 94 and the early John Madden football video games. Michael, first of all, give me a brief history lesson on the early days back in the 90s on the development and launch of video games.
17: I began making tabletop sports games, and to swing the bat or to hit a puck, you actually would be rolling the dice. And then in 1989, the Sega Genesis video game platform was introduced, and we were able to put in physics and animations and realistic player attributes like speed and agility, sound, all in a 2.5D environment. And you could actually be the player now, and it was very visceral. So, you know, from that point on, it was really, you know, off to the races for us to fill that platform with great sports games.
16: I mentioned the fact that really NHL 94 and also the early John Madden football video games were really iconic, and they really did grab the game player and everything. What was it about those games that everybody liked so much?
17: I think the fact that you could become the player himself. So, you know, The player had the attributes, all the AI computer players playing around you were all playing the way they should play. You know, it was very immersive, and like I said, it was very visceral that you got the sounds coming. There's a lot of realism that never before you weren't really able to ever capture it. And now with the capabilities of the Sega Genesis, you could.
16: More than 25 years later, NHL 94, fans still talk about it, players still talk about it, and I even mentioned one time about being on vacation with my wife and a bunch of kids came up to me and said, "Hey, you're the dude in the hockey game." What was it you were trying to do and that established that game to be so iconic?
17: Well, you know, we were trying to put in features that would really support the fantasy of being part of the game. So, you know, we have the tagline, if it's in the game, it's in the game. But, you know, to start out with, I think I was really looking at it as if it's fun and in the game, it's in the game. So I think maybe we've learned some lines. For instance, you could hit players after the whistle, after the puck was dead, and start a fight. And, you know, that's realistic. That's in the game. But if that happened in real life, a fight would start. And sure enough, you know, a fight would start in our game. So, you know, where do you draw the line? I maybe drew it a little differently than some other people might have. And I think, you know, that helped contribute to the long-term success.
16: Michael, when you take a look at the two games, one is hockey, the other is professional football. What were the challenges for you, if there were any, in establishing those games, in making those games, in producing those games so that the fans would really gleam onto them?
17: I think matching the expectations that people had of the realism of the sport. Unlike most video games at the time, like fantasy games, you know, you could kind of make the rules as you go. And this was a lot tougher because we had to meet people's expectations as to, you know, what the rules would be are very well defined. And, you know, if something's not playing right, real fans are going to notice that. So to get everything right was a real challenge, and certainly to write the player logic correctly and the algorithms, I think that was really tough for myself, who'd watched a lot of sports, maybe played some street sports, but certainly not at a professional level. So for me, that was probably the biggest personal challenge.
16: Having been around EA at that particular time, being involved in the NHL 94 game, I know there are great stories about John Madden. I mean, you picked the guy that became the face of that game. It really became the face of EA Sports for such a long period of time. Tell me a little bit about Madden getting involved with this game and how you interacted with him and what you were trying to do with him.
17: Well, you know, it's kind of fun that, you know, Trip Hawkins had brought him on to work on the PC football game in the 80s. And so then when we were building the video game, my first meeting with Madden, we're showing him the very first John Madden football game before it's been released. And I sit down with him, and I hand him the controller, and he just looks at me. I said, just keep hitting the C button and good things will happen. And so he, you know, he does that, and we're playing the game. And then afterwards, the PR person says, "Oh my God, how did you do that? We've never gotten John to actually sit down and play the game." And I said, "Well, nobody told me that." So I mean, that worked out pretty well. Although when he first sat down, he's sitting there holding the controller in one hand and the biggest cigar I've ever seen in the other hand. we're videotaping this, and I'm like, "John, you need to lose the cigar. This is a kid's game."
16: One of the things that I think makes the game special was John's personality. We all know what it was from television. I knew what it was from being here in the Bay Area, San Francisco area, and knowing him as a coach with the Oakland Raiders. Did you try to implement that in any way? Did it take a while for you all to understand that his personality and presentation was almost as important as the game itself?
17: It's funny you'd ask that, Ron. It's actually kind of funny. We had such limitations with the cartridge. We couldn't really do direct recordings and put them in the game on the Sega Genesis, but John's style really lended itself well to the inclusion in the game. I kind of came up with the idea of let's just record John's signature sayings, things like "boom," and we'll play them randomly, and we'll also have his random animation of his hands moving like he always did. And it's funny how that really looked like he was actually talking just because of his unique style.
16: Tell me how the players reacted to being in a John Madden football game.
17: Well, you know, at first we didn't have a player's license, so we just had them identified by number and by the team city name and colors, and very quickly started to get calls from players complaining about their ratings. And John mentioned to me that he was, you know, he was getting approached in the locker room. They were complaining to him, and you know, I had kind of gone in personally and given them all their ratings for the first game, and for the first couple games, and then realized we really needed more professional work because it's hard to rate guys for things like agility or speed. Back in the day, we didn't really have any statistics to cover that, so we brought in professionals.
16: Michael Brook is with us again. He is the designer and producer of NHL 94 and the early John Madden football video games. Those are both iconic video games, and most people, or all people, know about them. Michael, is there anything along the way that also sticks out to you in developing both those games?
17: One moment when I sort of knew that our game was going to be a hit. We were at the Stanley Cup Finals. We had our very first NHL game. It hadn't been released yet. It was the real public introduction of the game. We were set up in the press room, and I had put the game in a demo mode, which meant that the game was playing by itself, and you didn't need any controls or anything. So you could see what the game was all about. And I come over, and a couple of the ESPN announcers are sitting there with the controllers in their hands, thinking they're playing the game, and they're going crazy, and they're like, moving their bodies around and getting really into the game. And I just looked at it and I said, "Oh, do you really want to play the game?" And they looked at me like, "We are." So I just kind of walked away and thought, "Wow, we have a real winner on our hands."
16: Well, congratulations, Michael. You are somebody that did something very special. And again, NHL 94 and also the early John Madden video games, something that people will never, ever forget. Thank you for joining us here on Sports Byline, Michael.
17: Thanks a lot, Ron, for having me.
16: Again, Michael Brook, designer and producer of NHL 94 and the early John Madden football video games. We continue with more of you and Sports Byline.
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16: Jeff Kent joins us on Sports Byline. Second baseman who played 17 seasons in the majors with six teams, most prominently with the Giants and also with the Dodgers, and he was the National League MVP in 2000 with the Giants and is the all-time leader in home runs among second basemen, and he hit for average as well as power, 377 career home runs and a 290 average. Jeff, when I say those numbers and everything, is there anything that means most to you about those numbers?
17: I'm still healthy. But I was able to play a long time. You know, you can relate it to the fact that, you know, Dusty Baker, a long time ago, when I played with him when I got to the Giants. So, you know, finally things started to come together for me. And Dusty kind of imprinted in me the fact that, you know, if you play every day, the numbers are going to add up. And for me, you know, focusing more on just the daily task of playing, being healthy enough to play every day, you know, and that rolled into a successful year, and then that year rolled into another year. And, you know, before you know it, I'm, you know, 17, give or take, years down the road, and, you know, I finally had enough. And then you look back on all of that, and, you know, you've got a collection of some pretty good numbers.
16: You know, you took this game very seriously, and I'm always impressed with athletes, no matter what the sport is, Jeff, that can play their respective sports for double-digit years. It's not easy, and I think with baseball it's probably harder than most because you've got spring training and 162 regular season games, maybe some postseason games as well. How hard is it to be able to maintain that grind, especially for 17 seasons?
17: You know, I didn't think it was hard. You know, I really, really respected the game and appreciated it and understood it, understood that, you know, there were limitations to what you could do, you know, whether it was your extracurricular things that you like to do or whether it was, you know, family vacations you'd rather take or, you know, making sure you eat, you know, drink your milk and go to bed early at night, kind of thing, rather than staying up late. So, you know, I understood the routine that I had to go through in order to be healthy the next day to play a game. So, you know, for me it wasn't difficult because all those sacrifices you make as a human being to play, you know, or to do your own job, whether it's a regular 9-to-5 job or a baseball job or sports job, you know, it's not really hard. People fall into that routine, and I did. I fell into that routine and never really had a problem with it.
16: You ended up at the University of California playing your college ball there. How did you get there?
17: Played Southern California baseball, played against great teams and colleges when we were playing summer ball when I was in high school. And, you know, ended up hitting a home run one day, and the scout was sitting in the stands and said, that's a good-looking kid right there. So went on a recruiting trip to Cal and Stanford and Fresno State and ended up going to Cal.
16: Any chance you could have ended up down at USC with Rod Dedeaux?
17: Yeah, well, yes. And, you know, UCLA talked to me a little bit, Cal State Fullerton, when, I forget the big, he's a UT coach now. Cal State Fullerton coach was down there, and that was a good program. Long Beach State didn't have the baseball program it's got now. But SC, UCLA, all those big schools I had interest in, and I probably would have stayed in Southern California if those bigger schools were looking at me, but northern schools really were searching for me.
16: Yeah, you're talking about Augie Garrido down there, I think.
17: It is. It was Augie, yes, sir.
16: Tell me a little bit about college baseball and the development of an athlete, a player at that level.
17: You know, college baseball, weightlifting wasn't a big thing for me. I came out of high school a skinny 6 foot. I think I weighed about 168 pounds out of high school, something similar to that. And I was a skinny kid, and weightlifting wasn't big, but I was in, you know, good athletic shape. I was quick, I was nimble, I was flexible. So all those things played into me going into college. And the college sports atmosphere is a real rah-rah type atmosphere. You know, you're on the top step cheering, and you're cheering for your teammates, and you're always talking, and I know they've settled college sports down quite a bit because I remember going into some schools, which were the worst, Arizona State, where the fans and the players would really rip on you and rag on you every single minute that they had an opportunity to. And I've heard over time that the NCAA has calmed that down a little bit, but you had to. It was a fast-paced game. College was a really fast-paced game, and I liked the game itself. I didn't care so much about the run in the mouth and the dugout and in the stands, but
1: when you get to, and then there was a transition from high school to that, a lot faster, quicker, and there was more power. So, you know, you had to pick up the pace a little bit. You had to be quicker. You had to be a little bit stronger in order to compete. And then there was another transition going into pro ball.
16: Yeah, that transition, was that an easy one for you? Because I know you took this game very seriously. And when you got to the Mets, which were not a particularly good team, you were never comfortable with the hazing that went on in baseball. What was that transition like for you, Jeff?
1: Well, it was, the professional sports was an easier transition for me than college sports was, because it was more professional. It was more serious. And it was more focused on your development and can you do what they ask you to do day in, day out successfully. So that was an easy transition for me. And when I got to the big leagues, you know, I went through the hazing stuff in Toronto my first three quarters of the season with Toronto. And then when I got traded at the last day of the deadline for David Cone, I got over to the Mets, and the team was not a very good team. It was a high payroll team, and they weren't, they didn't play good baseball. And I was traded for, one of their beloved sons. So I got to New York, and they wanted to do a second phase of hazing on me through the rookie scenario. And that's kind of when I put my foot down and said, you know what, guys, I've been through this before. You don't need to do this to me just because you guys are bored. And so I put my foot down, and I took some heat for it. But I was trying to make a statement for myself that I wasn't going to be bullied and I wasn't going to be taken advantage of. And that I'm here to play baseball. I'm not here to wear goofy clothes, because I already did that about 2 months prior to this. I want to play baseball. And it settled in. It was okay. But I think the bigger part of the things that happened early in my career is when I left the Toronto Blue Jays in 92 is I played on a couple teams in New York that just weren't that well put together.
16: And you know the other thing too, Jeff, it's one thing to be a team in New York. It's another team to be a bad team in New York.
1: Oh, geez. And, we were the whooping boys. The Mets were the whooping boys in New York. And until I left a few years later, new general manager. When I was in New York, I went through, I think it was three managers and two general managers in about a span of 5 years. And that was kind of scary. And that transition was really... It never really took hold with the Mets. And they finally did, got to the World Series. They spent some money. Piazza was a big transition with them. And they were able to get there. But all the rookie players that we went through, there was a group of great young pitchers and a few players. Todd Hundley was another player that was a friend of mine on a team that, we just never settled in. And if you don't win now in New York, you're going to be ripped on pretty good. And they did that to us a lot.
16: Being a young player under those circumstances, Jeff, still trying to develop your game, your personality as a ball player and everything, was that kind of grinding on you? I mean, did you leave the clubhouse and just kind of shake your head and know you have to come back into that same atmosphere the next day?
1: Oh, geez, and it wore me out. And another thing, too, is we didn't have the realignment going on then. We just had an East and West National League division. So, come mid-season by the All-Star break, you could have been 15 games out of first place, and you weren't going to sniff the playoffs. So by mid-season, you had no chance to get a playoff spot. So, baseball realigned, had the Central coming in now, and all of that played better for the chances in New York, gave the chance the cities more hope. But absolutely, it wore me out. It wore me down. It was trying times to really try to establish yourself. I established myself as a decent player there, had a couple bad years, had a couple good years, and, it all came together for me right at the end of my career, And then just the finality of it came together when I was in San Francisco.
16: We've got about 45 seconds before we have to break here, and I'm just going to ask you, do you remember the moment when things came together for you when you said, aha, I like this game and can play it well?
1: Yeah, I had a good couple months in New York hitting offensively. I was leading the league or top of the league in home runs my first month or two, and I can't remember what year it was. And I finally figured out that this is going to be okay. And then they moved me from second to third, which I'd never really played third base ever in a season before. And I struggled defensively, and it affected my offense. And that was the year they finally traded me off to Cleveland for 2 months. for Carlos Baerga. And then, I didn't want to play in the American League. I wanted to be back in the National League. I really loved the National League. And then when I got back to, when I got traded to San Francisco, where I had come from, which was the Bay Area, because I went to school in the Bay Area, Berkeley, getting together with Dusty Baker, getting together with a good group of players that they put together, Brian Sabian put together on the team, it finally hit me that, hey, this is a good fit.
16: We're talking with Jeff Kent, second baseman who played 17 seasons in the major leagues, and we'll talk about his time not only with the San Francisco Giants, he won the MVP, but also with the Dodgers as we continue with more of you and Sports Byline.
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16: Jeff Kent has joined us here on Sports Byline USA. You come to the San Francisco Giants in that trade with the Cleveland Indians, but it really put you into a tough spot, didn't it? Because they traded a player that was very popular in Matt Williams for you. And what was the reception like with you coming to the Giants?
1: It was par for the course because I was traded from the Toronto Blue Jay to the New York Mets for their golden child, David Cohn, great pitcher, great guy. So I had you know, everybody wanted to know how I was going to fill his shoes, and you know, I tried to do my best because I was a rookie and never played Triple A ball. I went from Double A to the big leagues and only played 2.5 years of minor league ball. And then I got traded from New York to Cleveland for Carlos Baerga, who was their golden child. So that was a struggle to try to figure out how I was going to make that work. And then from there, I got traded for the San Francisco Giants golden boy, which was Matt Williams at the time. And boy, you know, Sabian got a lot of heat, and I got a lot of heat, but I was prepared for that because I'd gone through it twice before. So going in, really being humble enough and knowing how to be humble, knowing how to not show the fans that I was worthy, but just going and just playing and showing the fans who I was and just playing my game and not trying to do too much, really allowed me to settle in, and the fans really started to realize that, hey, this is okay. This is not so bad. And we ended up going to the playoffs that first year, I believe it was, and we did some good things there in Candlestick, and I think eventually the folks forgot about the trade, and we're almost grateful for it.
16: One of the words that I would apply to you, Jeff, is consistency. Now, you drove in 90 or more runs from 1997 to 2005, a streak of run production unprecedented for a second baseman, a position typically known for its defense. You were a five-time All-Star. Tell me a little bit about the development of that consistency, how it came about, and why did it come about?
1: Well, it just from my nature of, as I mentioned in our opening there, about being professional. I was a professional guy that hated failure, that learned to deal with success. And it was a guy that wanted to be successful every single time, even though I knew I wasn't going to be. But it mattered to me whether we were winning, 15 to nothing, or if we were tied 1-1, it mattered to me that every time I had a chance, either to get a hit, to drive in a run, or make a play, it mattered to me that I wanted to be successful doing that. And, you know, I studied hard. I wasn't the greatest athlete out there, but I had a brain and I had a body that I knew if I could make it all work together, it would come together and be. And be something that that I could be proud of, and that the fans could be proud of, and so that's kind of how my tenure in the big leagues just existed. Was everything mattered to me? Yeah, the little things mattered. Yeah, you know, game situation, hitting mattered. I cared about it, and sometimes people said I cared too much, and probably so. But that's my nature. I really cared about everything.
16: Let me ask you about 2000, because that was certainly your best season. You win the MVP award that year. You hit 33 home runs, 125 RBIs. You have a .334 batting average. When you look back upon it and see the totalness of that season, was there anything that was really important in your being able to pull all of that together, Jeff?
1: Oh, yeah. I was on a good team. We had the best offensive team I'd ever been on. Guys, we had a good pitching staff, but we relied on our wins based on our offense. You know, Barry Bonds was in that lineup, J.T. Snow, Rick Aurelia. You know, just a good group of guys, a core group of guys that hit in the middle of the lineup. Didn't matter where we all hit, but we were a run-producing team. And you know, you've seen shows, there's talks about, you know, hitting is contagious, and that's what it was. It was we fed off each other. We competed against each other. Bonds and I always had a competitive relationship where, you know, he would do one, I wanted two. And if I would do two, he wanted three. So whatever that get-up was, you know, it just worked for us.
16: Yeah, I always thought that you tapped into that competitiveness between the two of you and that you kind of drove each other. I used to see that in the bullpens where a guy would go out, throw three shutout innings, and the next guy said, I'm going to throw four shutout innings, that sort of thing. Tell me a little bit about the dynamic between you two, because a lot was said over your career, but I never felt it was really put into the proper perspective.
1: You know, people love drama, and there was a little bit of drama there, but you know, the better story of it all, and you're correct, it was we fed off each other, we fired each other up, we wanted to outdo each other. You know, I always knew I wasn't as good as hitter as Barry Bonds. He's an awesome hitter. But I always wanted to be better than Barry. And Barry, you know, he was better than me. He couldn't let a little punk kid be better than him, so he was going to show me up. So, you know, that said, I mean, we had that competitive relationship that sometimes boiled over. But most of the time it was, hey, man, good job today. And we were done with the day. We didn't really get along on the outside because we were completely different. You know, he was a different guy than me. He had different friends. He'd been around the game long enough, and you know, he had his own group of people, and I was a family guy. I had 3-4 kids when I was in San Francisco, and you know, I went home and you know, played checkers with my kids. So for me, we were totally different, but on the field, we worked well together, and heck, we won. 6 years I was in San Francisco, we went to the playoffs four years of the time I was in San Francisco. World Series 1 year, Game 7 loser. So it was a relationship that I've appreciated.
16: Let me talk to you about 2002, because that was another stellar year for you. You had 37 home runs, 108 RBIs, and a .313 batting average. And also good enough for the Giants with that talent to win a National League wild card spot, and the Giants beat the Atlanta Braves in the National League Division Series 3-2. The Cardinals in the NLCS Series 4-1, and then you go up against the Angels in the World Series. Do you still have nightmares about that, how close the team came and you came to winning a championship?
1: Oh, I have them all the time. And every time I talk about it, I still get hot. I'm goosebumps about it because I'm so ticked off. But you know what a downer of a game seven, but what a highlight of the Giants franchise at that moment. You know, they've gone on to win 3 since then, but what a great moment that was for all of us.
16: Let's talk a little bit about going on to the Dodgers then. In 2004, you signed a $21 million contract for 3 years with the Dodgers. How comfortable did you feel about that? I mean, obviously, you knew Southern California, but when players look about teams that they're going to go to when they are going to sign a free agent contract, they look, especially later in their careers, at things, intangible things that mean something to me. Tell me about your assessment of that, Jeff.
1: Yeah, it was a meaningful signing for me because I was going home. You know, I felt like I was going back to pasture, if you will. You know, you got an old cow and you let her run out in the clean green grass for 6 months before she goes to the slaughterhouse because she's paid her dues, where she's giving you a bunch of calves. And I kind of an odd analogy, but that's, you know, living in Texas, that's my analogy, is I felt like I was going back to where I came from, which was Southern California. I was going to play for the Dodgers with my mom and dad sitting in the front row right behind home plate to watch me end my career, and that was meaningful for me. I love the West. I love the West Coast. I love the West Division. You know, the Giants were moving on. I was moving on. I played in Houston for 2 years, and that was fun because that's where I live, or close to where I live. But going to the Dodgers, again, was just purely going home and hoping that I could win in a Dodger uniform, and we almost did it.
16: When you take a look at the whole atmosphere down in Southern California compared to Northern California, Candlestick is one thing, but Chavez Ravine is another thing. Tell me a little bit about what you noticed in the differences in the fans and just the atmosphere of playing baseball.
1: More Hollywood, for sure, but you know, very intense fan base out there, and which I really appreciated and liked. You know, the stadium is old, but it's very well taken care of and clean. It's there's not a whole lot around the stadium, so everything is, all the attention is generated just at that stadium there, Chavez Ravine, and it's a pretty neat place to play. All the cars are parked all the way around the thing, right in the, you know, the stadium's right in the middle. You're parked on the hilltop, so it creates a pretty neat atmosphere for ball players, and the stadium is huge. The fans out there in the bleachers are rowdier than the fans that are sitting in the stands. You know, the Hollywood, where they show up in the second or third inning and leave in the seventh inning. But when they're there, you know, they want to be entertained. That's the entertainment capital of the world, I think. And they really want to be entertained. And I don't know so much if they care or they cared about wins and losses more than they wanted to be entertained. Some did, but I just felt like that was just, I was entertaining these folks more than anywhere else. And that's just the feeling that I got.
16: Your career was always very neat. What I mean by that, it was focused. It was very compact. And so following the 2008 season, Jeff, you announced your retirement from baseball. And that's always an interesting dynamic for somebody that has done something for a long period of time. Am I correct in thinking that it was easier for you, probably? Some players, you have to rip the uniforms off. But you really felt comfortable with what you had done in the sport?
1: You know, I was comfortable. It hurt me to retire, though, because I love baseball. I love the game, love to play it, love the fans. So that hurt me when I had to physically say I want to retire. But I was at home, and I told my agent, I'm done. I don't want to play anymore. I'm complete. I'm really satisfied and complete. And he said, Jeff, you got to get on an airplane, and you got to go out there and tell everybody. And I told him, I said, I don't want to do this. So I was kind of forced into doing that, but at the time, it was full circle for me. I was able to really just relieve and just say, there's nothing more I can do, and I was very, very satisfied.
16: We only have a couple of minutes left, but I know as you walked away from the game, you played during a period of time in which steroids were involved, and you've been an advocate for Major League Baseball using blood testing for HGA. When you look back on that whole era, I had a friend of mine when I was at spring training one time, Jeff, when we were at the pool, and we were talking, and I said to him, how in the heck did this happen? He said, Ron, I got approached by the team that said, we'd like you to put on 35 pounds between now and the start of the season. And he said, Ron, there was only one way that could happen. So it looks like everybody was complicit in this, whether it be the players, the organizations, whoever it was. But when you look back on that, being the type of guy you are, the person you are, do you just shake your head?
1: It was a shame. It was sad. And it wasn't something that happened overnight. I mean, we saw it, you know, back in the late 80s, 90s, guys were starting to, you know, test it and try it. You saw these big, bulky guys coming into the game. There was a one or two, three or four, and then it was 10 or 15, and then it was, you know, hey, what did you do? And then, you know, guys were talking, you know, and guys understood it. And I know for a fact that there were players out there that said, I got one chance at a big contract, and I'm going to take it. And you're right. You cannot put on 20 pounds of muscle in 4 months. And guys were doing that in 1 year to go get the big contract or to boost their careers, and they were doing it. And for everybody to say we didn't know, I think that's a farce, too. So, yes, I sit at home shaking my head going, we're not that stupid. There's no way we're that stupid. But I'm glad baseball finally stood up and has tried to put a stop to this. They're going to fight it forever. It's never going to go away. But you got to keep fighting it. You got to keep testing, and you got to do more testing, and they got to do blood testing. And that'll help deter players from doing it and keep the game even. And, you know, I hope baseball continues to strive to make the game clean.
16: We have a minute left. When you think back over those 17 years and even more years playing ball at the University of California and as a kid, is there a particular memory that sticks with Jeff Kent when he thinks about it?
1: The College World Series, I was able to play in the College World Series game, lost the first two games in Omaha, I played in the College World Series, played in the Big League World Series, but, you know, game five in San Francisco in the 2002 World Series championship, we beat the Angels 14-5 or something, I can't remember what it was. I hit two home runs in that game. The fans were on their feet, and it was a magical moment to stand there on the field doing post game interviews and see those fans. And I kind of had a feeling that was going to be my last game in San Francisco, and it was. That was a magical moment for me to kind of look at the fans and just internally say thanks.
16: Jeff, I want to thank you also as well, not only for what you did in baseball for 17 seasons in the major leagues, but also the way you conducted yourself. I always remember running into you at the ballpark. You were always courteous. You were always thoughtful. And it reflects on who you are as a person. Thank you, my friend.
1: Yeah, thank you, and good luck to you. Appreciate it.
16: Take care. Jeff Kent, second baseman who played 17 seasons in the majors, also won an MVP award. We continue with more of you in Sports Byline.
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0: that's going to wrap up this first hour of Sports Byline. Good to talk to Jeff Kent, now a member of the Baseball Hall of Fame, second baseman who played 17 seasons in the majors. He played with six teams, but most prominently with the Giants and the Dodgers. He was the National League MVP in 2000 with the Giants and is the all-time leader in home runs among second basemen. Also, he drove in 90 or more runs from 1997 to 2005. And he certainly could hit for average. He had a career batting average of 290. And he is a guy that hit more home runs than any other second baseman with 377. And Michael Brook was with us. For more than 30 years, video games have grown into a major entertainment platform and presentation. The first two major iconic video games to come out were EA Sports, John Madden Football, and NHL 94, which...
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3: Today, he and President Trump will talk about where things stand with Iran. The president insisting that Tehran is anxious to cut a deal.
4: The people said, please don't drop, don't shoot last night, the night before, two nights. Don't do it. You know, we're having good talks. So we'll see what happens. I think there's a good chance that something could happen. And if it does, good. If it doesn't, we go back to doing what we were doing 2 days ago.
3: The president also meets today with Ukrainian President Zelensky. Then Mr. Trump will attend the late Senator Lindsey Graham's funeral at Washington National Cathedral. The issue of food insecurity continues making headlines throughout Central America. Guatemala has one of the world's highest rates of child malnutrition, with nearly half of children under five suffering from chronic hunger. That leaves mothers like Yolanda speaking to us through an interpreter with very few options to feed her kids.
5: Right now, they are hungry. They want food, and we don't have enough to get through that whole week. It made me feel sad. Sometimes I get in my room by myself and I cry. I wonder how can I make their life better in order to give them food. I don't want my sons and my daughters to suffer.
3: Town Hall News is partnering with Christian nonprofit relief organization Food for the Poor to help tackle this crisis. Anyone wishing to help can find a Give Food banner on our website, srnnews.com. Damage assessment after a 7.1 earthquake rocked Japan's main island of Kyushu. An earlier tsunami advisory has now been lifted. Firefighters kept a vast wildfire in southwest France from advancing overnight. However, another dry heat wave is on the way. On Wall Street, the Dow futures up 140 points.

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2: Is the bloom off the rose for artificial intelligence? Then a big sell-off of AI-related stocks in South Korea.
3: Today's sell-off in Asia's chip stocks comes as investors begin to question how much is being spent on the AI boom, as well as worries over rising competition from China's chip industry. Shares in NVIDIA sank 5% on Wall Street on Monday on reports that the chipmaker could provide a financial backstop worth $250 billion to help build OpenAI data centers, thus raising concerns about the extent to which the American chipmaker may be financing its own customers.
2: The BBC's Maura Fogarty. Meeting at a British naval base, Ukrainian President Zelensky and new UK Prime Minister Andy Burnham discussed joint drone projects, along with Ukraine's desperate need for ballistic missile interceptors as the war with Russia grinds on. News and analysis, townhall.com. A judicial victory for the Trump administration.
4: A federal judge has dismissed a lawsuit challenging the legitimacy of President Trump's Religious Liberty Commission. The lawsuit filed by an interfaith group argued that the commission's overwhelmingly conservative Christian makeup lacked a legally required balance of viewpoints. On Monday, U.S. District Judge John P. Cronin ruled that while federal law requires advisory commissions to have a balance of viewpoints, it doesn't specify how this should be done. The lawsuit sought a more ideologically and religiously diverse commission. However, Cronin said the commission is diverse in other ways. Keith Peters, Washington.
2: The Trump administration is preparing to supercharge programs designed to counter China's growing influence worldwide, bolstering the budgets of those initiatives by hundreds of millions of dollars. NASDAQ futures down 217 points. The S&P futures off 5.5. More on these stories, townhall.com.
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Thriving is more important than just surviving, and the only thing lost are those unwanted pounds. This is Healthy Talk Radio. 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Lines are open, 888-283-7272. That's 888-283-7272. What are you struggling with? Let's talk about it. Your health, your life. Remember, if the body can get sick, it can also get well. It's about living your potential. That's what the show's

0: all about, because we all have potential. The question is, are we tapping into it? Are we living the lifestyle and the life that we were designed to live? We were all given a gift, and that's this life. Remember that the odds were against you being born, and you were born. That right there is amazing, and that right there is a gift, and that's what sets you apart from everything, is that you were given this gift of life. So what are you doing with the life you've been given? It's about reaching your potential. It's about getting to the next level. It's about making an impact with your health and with your life. 888-283-7272 is the phone number. Lines are open. You can give us a call. And don't forget, go to the website asarx.com, and you can send us an email. We'll make it part of the show. Or if you want me to answer in private, I'll be glad to do that as well. Whatever you prefer, we're here for you. So whatever you're struggling with, we want to talk about it. We've got providers that can help you all around the country, no matter where you are. We've got a provider that can dig their heels in with you, whatever you're struggling with, whatever your condition is, and handle it the way that we talk about here on the show. Let's talk about hip pain a little bit. I want to kick off with that and start into that a little bit, because there's 5 common causes of hip pain, specifically in women. And hip pain can result from wear and tear, overuse, and a few other causes. So one couple types of chronic hip pain that we look at can see is because it has a lot of different causes. The diagnosis first, though, you got to figure out if it's your hips. So the American Academy of Orthopedic Surgeons said hip pain is often felt in the groin or outside the hip, directly where the hip joint ball and socket is located. So that's where you kind of feel that. And the causes of hip pain in women can be different. When a female patient comes to see most doctors complain of hip pain, they consider the patient's age, build, and activity level. If the patient's a thin 20-year-old runner or a heavy sedentary 80-year-old grandmother, there's a lot of difference. The possibilities are very different. So you have to start thinking differently depending on what the conditions are. Arthritis can be the first thought. Chronic hip pain in women is often due to arthritis, particularly osteoarthritis, which is the wear and tear that affects people as they age. The ball and socket joint starts to wear and tear out. So arthritis pain is often felt in the front of your thigh or in the groin because of the stiffness and the swelling inside that joint. That's where you get a lot of the pain. Hip fractures are another one. You got to think about that. And that comes with age, right? So the 20-year-old runner is probably not going to have that kind of condition. But, you know, nevertheless, hip fractures are a big deal. And anyone with osteoporosis, which is decreased bone density, right? The bone's not as thick and hard as it needs to be. Symptoms of a hip fracture include pain when you straighten, lift, or stand on your leg. And also, the toes on your injured side will appear to turn outward, a sign that can aid your doctor's preliminary diagnosis. So you'll kind of have the toes and the foot will flare out to the side. Hip fractures are a pretty big deal. Okay, tendonitis and bursitis, these are other ones that are not as impactful, but they still don't feel great. So many tendons around the hip connect to the muscles in the joint, and these tendons can easily become inflamed if you overuse them or participate in strenuous activities. One of the most common causes of tendonitis in the hip joint, especially with runners, is IT band syndrome. Iliotibial band is a thick span of tissue that runs from the outer rim of the pelvis to the inside of your knee. Another cause of the hip pain in women is bursitis. So if you deal with hip pain at all, there's a lot of reasons why, and there's a lot of ways to take care of it. So we're talking about another area too, and this mimics hip pain, which is really, really interesting, but it's called hernia. And if you've ever heard of a hernia, it's where there's a, of course, in the groin area, there's a femoral and inguinal hernia. These are always referred to as sports hernias. They can cause anterior frontal hip pain in women and men, by the way. Pregnant women can be susceptible to the inguinal hernias because of the added pressure on the wall of their abdomen. Now, gynecological and back issues are another big issue. Hip pain in women can have a lot of gynecological issues. And depending on your age and other health issues, the pain in your hip could be coming from some other system. Endometriosis is another one. Now, with the endometriosis, which the uterus lining grows somewhere else, can cause pelvic tenderness, which some women describe as hip pain. Pain from the back and the spine can also be felt around the buttocks and the hip. Now, sciatica, which is a big, big deal, this is one that you need to watch out for. But sciatica is a pinched nerve, typically affects one side of the body and can cause pain in the back of the right or left hip. So that one is quite the challenge, and we see that a lot, especially in clinical practice. Treatment for the hip pain depends on the diagnosis. So it's all about the diagnosis. Remember, it's inflammatory in nature. it's wear and tear unless there's some kind of injury. But excessive weight, you know, the obesity issue we have right now, 70% of Americans are overweight, 40% are obese. Like, it's a crisis. It's beyond a crisis. As long as I've been doing this show, I'm amazed at the fact that the obesity rates have increased. I thought, for sure, as much as we know, and as much as we're educating between television and radio and internet, like, we would all kind of get it and get excited and really change our health and lifestyle choices, but we're just getting fatter. It's crazy. Nevertheless, I'm on a mission. I want to see people live their potential. So that's why we're here. Okay? Even if people still struggle, that's why we're here. You need a voice that can help carry you through all this. Really makes a difference. 888-283-7272 is the number. Lines are open. You can give us a call. Or go to asarx.com. Visit us at the website and we can help you. Let's jump on the phones here. I see you waiting for me. Let's go to Ava. Hi, Ava.
1: I am 46 years old, and over the past year and a half, it's gotten to where I am just as tired when I wake up as when I have gone to sleep. I usually kind of bottom out around 4 o'clock each day, and I'm getting 8 to 9 hours of sleep a night, so I was concerned.
0: Yeah, the sleep issue, it's important. I mean, regardless of what anybody tells you, it's super, super important. You have to get sleep. And if you're not, and you're not getting the level of sleep that you feel like you need, if you're not getting that deep REM stage of sleep, and you know when you are. I mean, if you're not dreaming at all, you're not getting into a very deep stage of sleep. So it's okay if you don't remember your dreams, like, vividly, but you kind of know if you dream or not. So if you're not hitting that stage, yeah, your body's not getting into a real deep stage of sleep. So I would encourage you, first and foremost, to look and see if you have any neurotransmitter, which are the brain chemicals, instability there. Because a lot of times with sleep, what you find is that it can be mineral deficiencies. Like, it could be something like calcium or potassium or magnesium, which is pretty common, by the way. But it also could be something neurotransmitter related. So if you just find that it's just imbalanced and you can't get there, that's probably what it is. The brain chemistry, like serotonin levels, even GABA, when those levels are off, you know, a little bit, it can cause sleep disturbances. So check out your routine. Like, make sure you've got a good, solid routine every day, that you're not sporadic in the way that you go to bed at night, that you've got a good sleep hygiene, as we call it. And that you've got to get a routine going each day. That's the first thing you got to check. Do that for like a week, and then you can let us know. I get the testing done, though, for the neurotransmitters. If you can't find a doctor to do that, let our provider team know, our lifestyle providers. They're all around the country. They can help you. Okay? But we're here, no matter what. But sleep is a big deal, and I'm glad you reached out to us, okay? We'll talk soon. 888-283-7272. We'll be right back. 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
1: 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Check us out, both Facebook and Twitter. What are you struggling with? Let's talk about it. What about your friends, your family members, your coworkers, your loved ones? Are they dealing with something with their health? Want to talk about it? Want options? Need information? Let's talk about it. You know, fewer Americans right now, smoking is a big topic, and it always has been. And I think that You would think that we're coming to a place where we all were like, all right, I know smoking's bad for us. Like, it's not one of those things that, well, maybe it's not, maybe it is. It has to be. At some point, you have to think, okay, smoking a pack of cigarettes a day, inhaling the smoke, after all we've heard about secondhand smoke, the carcinogenic effect that it has on the body, you've got to think at some point, okay, I know smoking's bad for me. Well, check it out. They're saying right now that most Americans think smoking is less risky. That's what I said. So there was a bigger view of people in 2008, 2009 that think smoking is not as bad for you as in 2007 and 2008. So the percentage of people who perceived a serious smoking risk dropped from 73% down to 71% among all survey participants. And the teens showed even a greater drop and perceived smoking risk during the span from 69% down to 67%. And the survey said that in this, that no state posted an increase in the perceived risk of smoking, and HC News really said that it was all decreased. So, of course, illicit drug use has increased, potentially in a lot of the states. And, however, cocaine use is going down. But, again, the issue is people think smoking's okay. Like, it's not that bad for you. Oh, it's not that bad. I smoke a pack a day. No big deal. But I've got a news flash for you. Smoking is probably not the best thing you can do for your health. If you want to empower your health, throw away the cigarettes. I mean, not only is it bad for you, but it's bad for everybody else around you. Secondhand and thirdhand smoke. So if you're a mom, I mean, you wouldn't do anything for my child. I would do anything for my baby. Why are you smoking? Well, I don't smoke around the baby. Okay, well, there's what's called third-hand smoke, Einstein, which is where the smoke gets in your hair and your clothes, and then when you're holding your baby all day, the baby inhales it from that area, and it's twice as carcinogenic as if they were smoking themselves. It's stupid. Smoking is stupid, in my opinion. It really is. It is the one health, it's the one habit that you could kick and increase your health, your overall chances of not getting sick, not getting a disease. You can increase that chance of not getting sick by 80% just by quitting smoking. So if you're worried about heart disease, cancer, diabetes, arthritis, you're worried about everything that your mom or dad had, and you want to increase your chance of not getting it and your body breaking down, cut out smoking, it'll increase your chances of overall health by 80%. Unbelievable. People can still do it. I don't know why. I don't get it. That's the one of those things I just don't get. 888-283-7272. We're here for you. Give me a call. Let's go to Patricia now. Hi, Patricia.
2: I'm pregnant. Okay, I'll start with that. I have a little girl on the way.
1: Oh, that's great.
2: Very excited about it. But what it is I'm considered high-risk pregnancy. I've got abdominal issues with my ovaries, my kidneys, my bladder, and my gallbladder. And the pains have been, the last couple of weeks have just been so bad that I can't even get comfortable. And I've had two hospital visits recently that they keep finding glucose in my urine for one. I came home with the paperwork saying that I had a urinary tract infection, so I was doing the cranberry juice thing with, you know, the water, but it was making my acid reflux disease and my heartburn just get really bad, so I couldn't handle the cranberry stuff. But the biggest thing is that I can't even sleep comfortably anymore, and I I don't get very much sleep at all because I'm pretty much hurting 24 hours a day. Mm-hmm. And I just really want it to quit. Kidney stones, gallstones, all this stuff since I've been pregnant, and it's just been a mess.
1: I'm sorry you're going through that. I know it's tough. You know, with all of that and all of that said, there's a lot that you can do. One of the biggest issues and really challenges for you is going to be radically changing a lot of your lifestyle choices. And when it comes down to it, you focusing on cutting out inflammatory-based foods is going to be the first one. Because you've got a lot of issues going on, but nothing's going to change until your choices change. And that is the reality of it. So we can sit here and break down each one of those one by one, but I think that one of the wisest things that you could do, I mean, for gallstones and for a gallbladder that's not functioning that well, in helping the body cleanse that out, there's a liver gallbladder flush that's in my book that works very, very well. There's certain supplements that can help, glycine and taurine. There's protocols for that can be helpful. Kidney stones, stay away from calcium oxalate. That's what forms the stones. How do you do that? Well, there's oxalic acid in most of the dark leafy green vegetables, and your body probably does not process them that well. You probably have low vitamin D levels. I mean, the list goes on and on. We could go on and on about it. But the reality is, at the end of the day, one of the best things you can do is change the way you eat. Change the way you eat, change the way you live. You really will. It'll change your overall health. So that's what I want to encourage you to do, is to make some new changes, to know that, you know, in the middle of having a baby, getting ready to have a baby, and going through all the joy and the pain of all of it, of the process of pregnancy, having a child, nursing a child, doing all of that, if that's what you choose to do, is an exciting time. But you have to make best choices for you. And of course, whatever you do is going to impact the baby at some level. So getting your nutrition right, remember, health comes from the inside out. And if we begin that phase of thinking and ingrain that in us, then we're on our way to better health. We're on our way to extraordinary health, to live the life that we deserve.
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4: 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The state education superintendent has a message for school district leaders. Here's Andrew Greenstein.
5: Superintendent Dr. Kay Brumley's letter urges school districts to stand firm against disruptive student behavior, saying schools have been too tolerant for too long.
6: Louisiana has made so much academic progress that we don't need that to be deterred by inappropriate student behavior.
5: Brumley also noted that in this last legislative session, lawmakers adopted a House resolution that urges school districts to enforce the state's anti-bullying laws.
6: Gestures, name-calling, spreading rumors, physical threats, social exclusion.
5: I'm Andrew Greenstein.
4: Northeast Louisiana is already feeling the economic impact of Meta's $50 billion AI data center. Grow NELA President and CEO Rob Cleveland says just 18 months into construction, sales tax collections are soaring.
7: First year of the project, 2025, our 10 parishes in the region brought in over $383 million in sales tax, which is up over $40 million.
4: LRN.
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4: A beloved St. Landry Parish Elementary School teacher was killed in a head-on crash on I-49 Sunday. Leonville Elementary School confirmed the death of Caitlin LeBlanc in a Facebook post that read, "She loved her students wholeheartedly and poured herself into helping them learn, grow, and feel valued each day." One of her former students, Andre Champagne, says she was a pure soul.
10: She taught me English as a sophomore, and she was just known for having such a kind heart. She always made sure that her students were okay, even outside of the classroom.
4: The search for the remains of 15-year-old Jadarius Miniweather is now in its third week in the North Landfill in Zachary near Baton Rouge. East Baton Rouge District Attorney Hiller Moore says the hot, humid conditions are making things very hard for the searchers, especially with them being covered in gear from head to toe.
11: Working in that uniform and with breathing apparatus, they can only work 45 minutes at a time, then they have to rest for an hour and 45 minutes, have their blood pressure taken, have their temperature taken, and then go back out.
4: LRN.
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0: lines are open this hour. 888-283-7272. That's 888-283-7272. I'm your health and lifestyle coach. You're listening to the show. Is Diagnosing Hope one caller at a time. What are you struggling with tonight? Let's talk about it. Whatever your health question is, great or small, we want to help. Take from where you are in your current state of health to where? To where you need to be. Why? Because you deserve the kind of health that you deserve. To make the right kind of choices. To be able to live well. To be able to have the kind of energy that you're looking for. To be able to play with your kids at night more than 5 minutes because you're too tired, because you've been working all day and just don't have the energy levels. You get up and go, got up and went, as my grandmother used to say. So how do we change that? How do we get it back? Well, we make changes in our life. 7 daily prescriptions that we talk about, we need to do them. We need to apply them in our life. Number one, you want to follow the anti-inflammatory diet that is in my book, Empowering Your Health. List all the food choices from A to B. It also tells you how to do your health from A to Z. It takes you and explains everything down to the bare basics about how to have a healthy lifestyle and how to even do this whole health thing. It explains it to you. That's why I wrote it. I designed it to make it easy for everyone to understand what it really means to get your health back and what to do about it. So that's daily prescription number one. Number two is to make sure you get your blood work done, extensive blood work done every 6 months by your primary care physician. And they want to check everything. Everything from a CBC to a CMP. They want to check your liver and your cholesterol, your vitamin D, your B12, iron levels, and your hormones especially. And that's not just for you ladies. Guys, get your testosterone level checked on a regular basis, especially after age 35. Things start changing. I've seen more guys come in with low testosterone levels. It decreases their function all the way around, and it just you just begin to lose things. You lose memory. All kinds of issues can happen. Blood work is so important. Life is in the blood. So get that checked every 6 months. Number three, daily prescription number three, foundational four supplements. You want a good whole food multivitamin, digestive enzymes to break down your food, cod liver oil for your omega-3 fats, and don't forget probiotics. Probiotics put the good bacteria back in the digestive tract. That's your foundational four. Then you go number four, daily prescription number four, water. You have to drink it. Drink half your body weight in ounces of pure non-chlorinated water daily. So if you weigh 200 pounds, you drink 100 ounces of water every single day. Your body's made of about 70 to 75% water, so we have to stay hydrated with the right kind of water. That is also very important. Number five, daily prescription number five, exercise. 30 minutes a day, 5 days a week, doing something you enjoy. Number six is rest. You want to take one day every single week and rest. Just completely chill out and relax. Why? Because your body needs it. You can't go like the Energizer Bunny commercial and go all day long. Your body has to rest. We were designed to rest. And not only that, the sleep you get at each day, you need to get in bed at least an hour before midnight. Every minute of sleep you get before is worth 4 minutes after midnight. Incredible and powerful, and your body needs it. Number seven, no matter what, and I get people that call me here on the show all the time that I talk to, how long has it been since you've been to a doctor? Oh, it's been years. Don't let that happen. Have a primary care physician, family medicine, general practitioner, so that you can prevent things from coming down the pipeline. That is a better way to go. 888-283-7272. That's 888-283-7272. I'm your health and lifestyle coach. Let's go to Jamie. Hi, Jamie.
1: Yes. I'm calling because I've been struggling with something that I think was a physical addiction, but it's more, I think, mental. I need your advice on it. I'm a pretty healthy person. I work out 5 days a week. I eat very strictly, and I have self-control of that. But I was introduced to cigarettes at a young age, and I've been smoking ever since. And I have tried numerous ways to stop, like with patch or gum. I'm just curious what your advice is.
0: And you can't get past it?
1: I haven't been able to yet, no.
0: What is it in your life?
1: I don't smoke a lot. I mean, I don't smoke all day long. I smoke like two at night, but I think that me that I still need to have those cigarettes.
0: Does it make you go to sleep at night?
1: Does it make me go to sleep?
0: Mm-hmm.
1: No, I wouldn't say one way or the other. I sleep well.
0: You sleep well regardless?
1: Yeah.
0: All right. So why do you take it at night? Why do you not do it during the day?
1: Well, because I work at a gym. I teach fitness. I teach health. I understand all the reasons
0: why. Well, that's exciting. That's great. Why don't you do that, and then I'll just go eat a bunch of junk food tonight, and then we'll just have a little party. I'm kidding.
1: I understand.
0: So the reality is, you understand. I know you get it. Well, but the reality is, it's more of a mental addiction. What I'm trying to figure out is where the mental addiction's coming from. Are you trying to control something in your life that you feel like you can't control?
1: No, I really like enjoy it on my way home from work. I like just have a cup of coffee, and then that's.
0: Well, then it is more mental, because here's the reality. If you're only doing a couple and you do it at night, it's just become a habit. And habits you can change easily. So it's just one of those things you have to kind of dig in and begin working on that. Now, here's the deal. With nicotine, it's kind of a funny thing. It's one of the most addictive substances that we have. But at the end of the day, there's also a natural way to correct it. And one of the best ways to correct it, actually, is using nicotinic acid. Nicotinic acid is one little molecule away from the actual nicotine. And it's vitamin B3. So it's a version of something that's completely natural. Nicotinic acid works very well in replacing that nicotine craving. So you could start taking it, do it about 1,000 milligrams three times a day, and it might not even be something that having used something like nicotinic acid, it might just be something as simple as replacing behavior. So when you go home from work, if you're used to smoking cigarettes, maybe start, I know you said you've already tried the gum and all that, but you have to find something else that you enjoy. And it can be something as simple as listening to music, anything that can replace the behavior of smoking those cigarettes. But I would start using the nicotinic acid, because it will cut the physiological craving of the nicotine. It is identical. It's in the same molecular structure category as nicotine. That's why it sounds the same. It's in the same category. And we've used that for a long period of time clinically to help people overcome smoking. Then you can use L-taurine. Taurine is an amino acid. And they found, here's the great thing, I know you're just wanting to quit, but the reality is you've created a lot of damage within your lungs. And they found that using L-taurine over a long period of time, it takes about 8 years for your lungs to regenerate completely after the last day that you quit smoking. And if you use L-taurine, it can cut that down by an additional year. So you can use that amino acid. It helps repair the lung tissue, and where there was scarring and when there was damage into the lungs, you can actually have that reversed and even help it to renew and regenerate simply by using the L-taurine. So those are a couple things to do. But really, when it comes to the eating, I mean, if you want me to tell you what to do, it's just stop. And it's not real hard. It's funny because when I talk to people clinically that have smoked for years, it usually takes something to actually scare them before they will quit smoking. Meaning they'll get a diagnosis of cancer or they have a heart attack. And then all of a sudden they just never smoke again. So you won't quit smoking those last two unless you want it bad enough. And there's no mind trick that I can give you to eliminate it. It's going to have to come from the want to. If you teach fitness all day long, and you're teaching people how to be healthy all day long, and then you're smoking the cigarettes, it's not helping anybody. You have to want to get well. It's very true. You have to want it. So at the end of the day, you just have to ask yourself, what do I want? What kind of example do I want to be? And what kind of choice am I going to make tonight when I drive home? Because there's nothing really going to cause you to change. You could take everything in the world. You could drink, chew the gum, take the patch, and do all that. But until you're ready to change, nothing's going to change. So get started on that nicotinic acid. Let me know when you quit smoking, because I want to hear about it in about a week. Okay, 888-283-7272. That's 888-283-7272. I'm your health and lifestyle coach. Let's go to Skip. Hi, Skip. Welcome to the show, man.
2: I was diagnosed with MAC disease.
0: Okay.
2: It's Mycobacterium. Cellular avium, something like that. But anyway, basically,
0: Mycobacterium avium complex is what they call it.
2: Yeah,
0: right.
2: I guess it's just a bacteria that you get. They're not really sure how you get it. It environmentally,
0: basically, yeah, right.
2: But they want you to take these powerful antibiotics for 12 to 18 months, and I took them, but I wasn't able to take any of them. There's like three different kinds you have to take, and you have to take two or three at a time.
0: And your body couldn't handle it? Is that what happened? What, I tell you what, Skip, hang tight. We're going into commercial break, and we're going to talk about MAC disease and talk about what we need to do. And you said you were taking the therapy. They wanted you to take the antibiotic therapy for 18 months. But the reality is there's a lot you can do with Mycobacterium avium complex disease. It's a lung condition, as you know, and there's several ways to contract it. So let's talk about that and what to do about it when we come out of this commercial break. 888-283-7272. That's 888-283-7272. Whether you're absolutely thriving or challenged in a hospital bed, remember, there's always hope to get your health back.

0: Hi, it's Asa here. Are you sick and tired of being sick and tired? 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

0: lines are open this hour, 888-283-7272. That's 888-283-7272. I'm your health and lifestyle coach. You're listening to the show that's diagnosing hope one caller at a time. Going into the break, talking with Skip. Skip's been dealing with, or been diagnosed with and dealing with, MAC disease. MAC disease is a lung disease, and it's caused by the mycobacterium. They call it Mycobacterium avium complex. That's MAC, lung disease. And so they put you on a series of antibiotics, Skip, and they're wanting you to do that for 18 months, correct?
1: Yeah, 12 to 18.
0: Yeah, right. It's standard treatment.
1: Yeah, it's so, really powerful antibiotics.
0: Big time.
1: Yeah, I got chills and just about every symptom you can imagine. Kind of like the flu on just about everything I took.
0: Oh, yeah, definitely. It can do that. And everybody reacts differently. So you were just in a place where you couldn't take them, and you weren't able to finish, right? Or did you finish?
1: No, I did not finish. I was not able to take them more than really about 10 days was the most I could take any one of the treatments they gave me.
0: Okay.
1: It was three different. I tried it three different times. It was mycobutin and ethambutol and something else. I think rifitan or rifabidin or. And I took it along with Zithromax at the same time.
0: Oh yeah, yeah, Z-Pak. Yeah, it's they're all strong antibiotics. Really, really tough on the system. How are you doing now?
1: Well, I mean, I have pains in my chest more if I move a certain way. But you know, basically, you know, you just cough up a lot of mucus. You know,
0: it's nonstop.
1: Yeah, and there's one of the symptoms is fatigue. You know, you don't feel good, and you know, I can. It's more of a sensation in my lungs than anything. But
0: are they telling you now? Since you couldn't take the antibiotics, what did your physicians tell you?
1: Well, to be honest with you, I was kind of fed up with my physician and didn't even tell him I was done with the last bit of antibiotics. So.
0: So you just kind of threw your hands up and said, kind of forget everybody. I'm just going to try to do this on my own.
1: Yeah. Well, there just didn't seem to be, you know, that concerned with me, you know, I was just fed up, yeah.
0: I get that. And just so you know, there comes a point, too, with some physicians, and there's what's called standard of treatment or standard of care.
1: Right.
0: And it's literally some physicians can be just like robots. And it's there. Here's the book. Here's what the physician's desk reference says. Here's what the treatment is. And it is what it is. And when you ask 10 different questions to think outside the box, you just get
1: exactly.
0: deer in the headlights.
1: Exactly. Well, I mean, here I was taking three different powerful antibiotics, and on the third try, you know, you think you hear from them, like, how are you doing with that or anything, you know, but I didn't hear from them. So I know I probably should have called and said, hey, I can't take this either.
0: You always want, no matter how frustrated you get, don't do the silent treatment. It's not a good thing.
1: I guess I kind of felt like that was the last thing we could try as far as she was concerned. And so, you know, I guess I just figured, well, you know, the next step was, you know, pursuing some sort of natural treatment.
0: There's some things you can do, and I'll throw them at you, but I'll tell you this. You definitely need to work with your doctor, hands down, even if you just say, hey, look, I'm going to take some time, see if I can work on some things on my own. I'll check back in with you in a couple of months. No big deal to do that. It's really not. It's fine to go that route. So, and that's what I would encourage you to do, just so they're, you know, she or he, so they're in the loop a little bit. But because MAC, it's a really challenging lung condition. You don't want to play around with it for sure. But we got to focus on building the immune system right now. You want to do something to kill the organism. I mean, even if you could get away with one of the antibiotics through that process through a short period of time, I mean, well, 18 months is a long time. It is. Let me throw some things at you, and you make the decision on what you want to do. Check with your doctor, and you guys come up with a protocol. And I'm telling you that clinically, when we've seen that, we've seen the antibiotics work well, but we've also seen some natural treatments work well. So end of the day, you want to strengthen the body, and you want to get it to where it can fight. You get the immune system to where it can fight and you can stay strong. That's going to cut down on the fatigue, and it's going to cut down on a lot of the symptoms that you're having. I like Ionic Silver. I'm a big fan. It works very well, and it's easy for the body to absorb. It's one of the best antivirals and antibacterials that we have. You can combine that with Astragalus. Astragalus works very well. It's strong for the immune system, and it's great as an antibacterial. Both of those work well together. And then simple things like vitamin C, high levels of vitamin C between 5 and 8,000 milligrams per day. You want to do a buffered pH, as they call it. Vitamin C is a lot easier on your system. But that's a good place to start right there. And then when you're eating every single day, even with a bacterial infection, because remember, it's pushing down your immune system, it's stressing out your body, stressing out your immune system. 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

0: enemy alive but with multiple gunshot wounds. She's hospitalized in stable condition. Kansas City coach Andy Reid spoke with reporters.
1: Well, she's a saint. You know, we all know that. The people that know her. One of God's good blessings right there now. A special person. So, but things happen. You know, things happen and you got to work through it.
0: Elijah faces charges including malicious wounding and use of a firearm in a felony. I'm Jennifer King.
2: Early in-person voting is getting underway in swing state Wisconsin's chaotic Democratic primary for governor. Of a Democratic socialist trying to overcome the incumbent governor's pick. News and analysis, townhall.com. The latest on the health of Senator Mitch McConnell. Looks like he'll be in rehab a while longer.
3: The update includes a statement from the Congressional Office of the Attending Physician stating 84-year-old Senator McConnell has not yet been medically cleared to leave a rehabilitation facility where he's undergoing physical therapy. It means he will miss the annual Fancy Farm Picnic, which features speeches from politicians throughout Kentucky who are running for office. McConnell is not running for re-election. He was admitted to a hospital last month and revealed weeks later that it was because of a fall. The attending physician's report also says McConnell's bout with childhood polio continues to be a significant factor in his mobility. Ed Donahue, Washington.
2: Senator Lindsey Graham will be eulogized in Washington today, his body to arrive at the U.S. Capitol, where the South Carolina Republican served for more than 30 years. And later on, it's a funeral at the Washington National Cathedral. More on these stories, townhall.com.
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0: 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If you haven't picked up a free copy of our best-selling book, it's a hard copy. We'll send it to you for free. I just decided to do that. Help, encourage people. All you got to do is cover the shipping. There's a little bit of cost there to get it to you. But we'll cover the book. We pay for it. It's almost a $30 book. We just send it to you for free. And we want to see you live better. And it's got the tools in there that really will take you from where you are in your current state of health to where you need to be. Let's kick off and go with Allison. Hi, Allison.
1: I'm dealing with dry eye. I'm 35, and it's degenerative. And I also was recently diagnosed with Lyme disease. And I have Epstein-Barr. I had mono at one point.
0: Yeah, that's a whole different deal. And when you've got dry eye, many, many times, a lot of times it just seems like it's random, but it's not. And you want to get a test done for fatty acids. There's different types. There's the omega-3, 6, and 9 fatty acids. You get those checked out. See what the balance is and the ratios. A lot of times there's such a severe omega-3 deficiency that's where the dry eye comes from. And when you get on heavy amounts of fish oil or cod liver oil, it really begins to change that. And a lot of times the skin conditions that we deal with are omega-3 deficiencies as well. So they really go hand in hand. The dry eye and the fatty acids are almost, they dance together. So I would get it checked out. We get a blood test done. If you can't find one, just touch base with our provider team and we can easily help you get one there in your area. Pretty simple. It's a simple test, but it gives you great information. Plus you can see trans fat levels in the blood and see exactly what's in the cells to see what you need. And dry eye is just not some weird genetic thing. It's definitely nutritionally related, and the body is not getting something that it needs. So I would look at those tests, and that way, or have someone look at those tests, so that way you can know exactly what's going on. Okay, and please keep us posted. 888-283-7272. That's 888-283-7272. I'm Asa, your host. Check us out on the web. 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It is a prescription, really, the RX, to help you live better. We want to see you live better and see you thrive in everything that you're doing. You have a potential. You've got to tap into it. That's what this thing is all about. All right, what about nuts? Almonds, cashews, walnuts, macadamia nuts, those are my favorite. Well, if you like them, it doesn't seem, and you think, well, they're going to put a bunch of weight on you. Well, there's probably a new way of looking at it now. So they looked at nut consumption, and they found that it can actually cut your risk of death. This is a one-ounce serving each day showed a 20% reduced risk of dying from any cause over 3 decades. So we looked at nut consumption. They said 119,000 Americans over the past 30 years. Dr. Charles Fuchs, who's done this study, it's a study that was done by the U.S. National Institutes of Health and, of course, the International Tree Nut Council, Nutrition Research. I didn't even know there was such a thing. But it was all published in the New England Journal of Medicine. Nuts are nutrient-dense foods, according to certain information, unsaturated fatty acids, fiber, vitamins, minerals, and antioxidants. Well, previous research has linked nut consumption to a lower risk of heart disease as well as improvements in the risk factors for heart disease like high cholesterol, according to the study. Well, researchers looked at how nut consumption might affect all causes of death as well as whether nuts were linked to death risk from specific conditions like heart disease. But the study concluded that more than 76,000 women from Nurses Health Study and more than 42,000 men from the health professionals follow-up study, anyone with a history of heart disease, stroke, or cancer was excluded from the study. Nut consumption was verified in the study, and they looked at it, but the researchers said, at the bottom line, we know that over a 30-year study, people who had or ate nuts on a regular basis, at least 1 ounce, kind of like a handful, cut the risk of dying. So, pretty amazing to see that. Eating more nuts was linked to a low risk of death due to cancer, heart disease, and respiratory disease. A new study uncovered the association between eating nuts and living longer, but it didn't prove cause and effect, just so you know, they always have that. Always have that. So the serving size for 1 ounce is usually about 16 to 24 almonds, 16 to 18 cashews, or about 30 to 35 peanuts. So people who ate nuts tended to be healthier overall, according to the study. They were leaner, had lower rates of obesity, had lower cholesterol, had less high blood sugar, and had smaller waist circumferences, ate more fruits and vegetables, and exercised more than people who ate fewer or no nuts. So Fuchs and his team controlled the data to account for these factors. And one expert said that people who are eating nuts aren't eating instead is also important. Study adds to the research that nuts are part of an overall healthful diet, especially if you're choosing to have nuts instead of chips or candy. I totally agree. I mean, people say, well, I want to stay away from the chips and all of that, and you go for the nuts, but then you continue to crave the junk food. Go ahead and get the sea salted nuts. They make those. I mean, it's not that much. And when you do the salted nuts, again, sea salted, not roasted with oil, can't do those. But they have natural organic nuts that are, where they're processed and produced, they just have some sea salt with them. But that salt really does cut the craving for like French fries and chips. It brings in that same level of satiety that you need. And so it really does. It makes a big difference. So a lot of times I'll say, if you're really, really hungry, grab a handful of like almonds or cashews or macadamia nuts and eat them. Wait about 5 minutes, and you'll notice you're not hungry at all. And a lot of times the body craves fat because we don't eat enough. We really don't, because we got freaked out in the 80s and 90s about fat, because it was like high carb, low fat, and now we're in a diabetes crisis because of that nonsense. 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Our providers that are in our local areas, they use them in their protocols as well. It's just, it's, unless you're allergic to them, it's a given. It's something you should have every single day. Really makes a big difference. 888-283-7272. 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We want to see you live better than you ever.

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0: 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You want to send me an email and be glad to make it part of the show. But what are you doing right now to make your health really great? Have you made some new resolutions? That's not the deal. The deal is to set some goals for yourself, to make sure that you're getting into a place where you're ready to make those extra new steps, to drop 5 or 10 pounds, or to do things to make your mental clarity better, to eat a better diet, to exercise more, to get better rest, going to bed a little bit earlier each night so that your hormones and things can kick in and they can recover. It can help your body function at a higher level. In my book, Empowering Your Health, I talk a lot about all these different kind of things, and it's a real good roadmap, really, for health from A to Z, how to go from where you are in your current state of health to where you need to be. And right now, we're going to kick it off and go with Sarah. Hi, Sarah. Welcome to the show, darling. How can I help?
1: Yes, I would just like some advice on how I could lose some weight.
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1: At least 50 pounds.
0: All right, 50 pounds. That's doable. So you, I take it that you come to a place where you're sick and tired of being sick and tired, and you're ready to make a change. Is that right?
1: Right.
0: Okay.
1: My
0: let's talk.
1: Job is closed. I don't do the walking like I did when I worked in nursing. Yeah. So I put some pounds on.
0: All right. That's okay. But know this. Know that to lose 50 pounds, there has to be a major lifestyle overhaul with you. And that's really important. So as long as you know that up front, then you should be good to go. And that's where we're going to start, okay? So first things first, and we're going to go through the daily prescriptions that I always talk about. So prescription number one is always, always to make sure that you decide that you want to get well and you want to follow the anti-inflammatory diet. That's the one in my book, Empowering Your Health, because that's going to cut down on inflammation. It's going to lay the foundation for what you do to get your body to drop the weight, to lower inflammation, and to put the right kind of nutrients in the body. Those lean quality proteins like chicken, fish, beaver, eggs, low glycemic carbohydrates in the form of fruits and vegetables, and the good healthy fats, omega-3s, 6s, and 9s, like almonds, walnuts, cashews, avocados, all that kind of stuff. It's very good. So that's step one. Now, prescription number two is always, always, always, you want to make sure that you're taking the foundational four supplements. These are the four things that you don't get in our normal food supply. And you can get them anywhere. Health food store, you can go to the different websites, and there's a lot of places that can, but here's the four things that really everybody should really take, kids and adults, that we just don't get in our food supply. So number one is a good whole food multivitamin. Then digestive enzymes to help break our food down because our soil is so depleted. And because our soil is so depleted, it doesn't matter how organic the food is, we're still lacking the enzymes that we really need to break our foods down. And that's why digestive enzymes are very good to an already good diet that you should be following. And the number three, cod liver oil or a good fish oil, it has vitamin A, vitamin D, and omega-3 fatty acids, which we all need. And then probiotics. Probiotics put the good bacteria back in our digestive tract. And we've taken antibiotics for so long, it's kind of wiped out all the bacteria. And the good bacteria needs to be in there for our body to function at a very high level. And so the probiotics, they do that very thing. They put the good bacteria back in so your immune system can be stronger, so that your elimination of toxins, bowel movements, and all that can be much better. And it sets you up just to win, which that's what this whole thing is all about. So that can be very good, too. Now, prescription number three, as we talk about, is getting your blood work done with your primary care physician. You want to make sure you get blood work done at least every 6 months with your primary care, whether you have current health challenges that you're taking medications for, or if you're just looking at it from more of a wellness perspective. The blood changes every 90 to 120 days. Blood work is the cornerstone of figuring out what's going on with our health. It's been the gold standard in healthcare for so long, and it's critical for you to continue to do that, work with your doctor, and make sure you get those numbers and make sure everything's all doing well within your body. Number four of the prescriptions that we talk about is to make sure you get plenty of water. Now, the kind of the old adage is you want half your body weight in ounces of pure non-chlorinated water each and every day. So if you weigh 150 pounds, then you want to shoot for 75 ounces of water a day. So that's always a good way to go. Number five is the exercise. Exercise 5 days a week, 30 minutes a day, doing something you enjoy, and it doesn't matter. But listen, here's the deal. No excuses. It doesn't matter if it's snowing outside, raining outside, whatever. You got to make it happen. If you can't get to a gym and you don't have a treadmill at home or a bicycle at home, then you have some videos, have some backup, have some things that you know you can get a 30-minute workout in that day and get the body moving so you can stay on target and stay on track, keep your body where it needs to be. And then don't forget that number six is rest. Rest is so important. Now, it doesn't mean just sleeping all the time, but you need to have a good day of rest. Rest your mind, rest your body. And the sleep we get at night, along with that rest, is critical. You want to be in bed by at least 11 p.m. your time, whatever your time zone is, because the body's on a circadian rhythm. And every minute of sleep we get before midnight is worth about 4 minutes after midnight, and that is critical for all of our hormones to function properly, for our body to recover, to regenerate, to be ready for the next day, so our cortisol levels, DHEA levels, our adrenal glands are working better. I could just go on and on and on about how powerful sleep is. But it is, and it's something that we need to focus on a regular basis. So that's daily prescription number six. And number seven is have a very good, trusted primary care physician that you really believe in and that believes in you, that you're not scared or intimidated by, that you can go up and lay things out for them about how to get your body healthier, and they'll listen to you. If you want to try natural things, they'll listen to you. If you want to lower medications, they'll work with you. So they're there to guide you. They're not there to lord over you. There's a big difference, and you want to make sure you find someone that you can trust in that arena. Get a blood test, though, done for leptin. Leptin is a big marker for losing weight and fat loss. Make sure they're checking your thyroid gland and a host of other growth hormone, pituitary gland. 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
2: 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The St. Landry Parish community is mourning the death of a Leonville Elementary School teacher killed in a car crash on Sunday. Here's Case Kieschnick.
3: Caitlin LaBall was severely injured in the crash near the Sunset Grand Coteau exit and airlifted to a hospital, where she later died. Andre Champon is a former high school English student of LaBlanc and said she cared about her students inside and outside of the classroom.
4: That's the type of teachers that do change lives, and she was definitely one of those.
3: Champon says LaBlanc prepared her students not just for the next class, test, or school, but the rest of their lives. She was able to make learning fun.
4: I really did love looking forward to going to her class every day.
3: He says the Leonville community will miss her dearly. I'm Case Kieschnick.
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5: 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They need to be peaceful. 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
2: The search for the remains of 15-year-old Jadarius Meatingweather is now in its third week at a landfill near Baton Rouge. East Baton Rouge District Attorney Hiller Moore says the heat and humidity are making it hard for searchers who are sifting through thousands of cubic yards of material, some of it hazardous.
9: There are a lot of bones that are being collected. You're in South Louisiana, people kill things. There are a lot of medical equipment that you have to watch out for, needles.
2: The economic impact of Meta's $50 billion AI data center is already being felt across northeast Louisiana. The Hyperion Data Center is under construction in Richland Parish, where Grow NELA President and CEO Rob Cleveland says first quarter sales tax collections are six times higher than they were this time last year. And he says Meta's investment is also attracting new businesses.
10: Faith Technologies, that's a company that does data center work, and that company is going to invest $80 million and create 200 new jobs in Ouachita Parish.
2: LRN.
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0: 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Sign up for Facebook and Twitter. Our uncle joining there. Links keeping over in the social media world. All kinds of specials, too. What are you struggling with? We want to talk about your health. We want to talk about it with you. And the amazing thing is our health really is our greatest wealth. And when you talk to people, there's everything going on within their lives. And it's amazing with the stress and with family and with work responsibilities. And we tend to let our health kind of fall to the bottom of the pile. And we end up not taking care of it for a period of time until maybe you get into your late 40s or something, and something begins to break down. And then, of course, you're having symptoms. And then, of course, you go to your doctor. And then the big red flag goes up, and you're like, oh, my goodness, now I've got diabetes. Now I've got high blood pressure. Now I have high cholesterol. And you're like, well, how did this happen? What do I do? And there's a lot of things you can do. And on this show, that's what we want to do. We want to empower you to make good decisions, empower you with information, and empower you, equip you, so that you can live the life and the freedom that you deserve, because you do deserve to live in great health. And if you can make good decisions, so that your body can regenerate every single day, new cells can form, old cells can go away, the bad cells can die off, and the new cells form, then you can get a brand new body in so many ways and start functioning at a high level. And just know this, there's always hope to get your health back, and there's always hope to maintain and attain the extraordinary health that we always talk about here on the show. Right now, we're going to go to Rex. Hi, Rex. Welcome to the show.
1: Good evening. With your last caller there, I've already received a lot of information about the question I was about to ask you. Anyway, long story short.
0: Yeah, go ahead.
1: I'm a 62-year-old white male that retired from the military in 1994. And when I retired from the military, and I weighed 225 pounds. Okay. And since that time, I've picked up about 50 pounds. And I've been seeing the same primary care provider for about the last 17 years. And he wasn't pushing me on my weight, but I finally had a serious discussion with him, and basically he told me, he said, well, you've been gaining 3 pounds a year since your military retirement, and he said, if you keep that up, you know, it's not good. So, and I walk about 4.5 miles about 5 days a week, and I do the body blade. I don't know if you know anything about the body blade, but it's a great tool to flex and stress muscles. And
0: that's right.
1: But the second week I went back, they did a ketosis exam of my urine, and they said that my ketosis state was too high, that I needed to drink more fluid. And then they upped my calorie count to 1150 with 25 carbohydrates. The 25 carbohydrates killed me. I wasn't feeling good. I wasn't having regular bowel movements.
0: Yeah, that
1: and was... so when I went back this time, they upped my carbohydrates to 40, and they upped my calories to 1,200. I feel so much better, but what they told me was not to expect to lose, and they wanted me to lose about 4 pounds a week. They said, you're probably not going to lose 4 pounds a week, but you should lose at least 2 pounds a week. And I don't think I'm going to have a problem doing that, but my question is, you know, how much more can my body tolerate? You know, that's my concern.
0: Tolerate as far as the amount of calories you can eat, or tolerate as far as weight loss?
1: Yeah, keep this program up. I mean, you know, 1,200 calories a day at 40 carbs, you know, that's a pretty aggressive program. And I don't know, medically speaking, you know, how long should I keep that up? I mean, it's not going to be a, you know, forever and ever type thing. Your body won't sustain it, I don't think. And I know that my eating habits have to change for the rest of my life. I accept that. But, you know, I feel so much better now on a 1,200 calorie and 40 carbohydrates. And sometimes, you know, I may hit 50 carbohydrates a day. But I can stay under the 1,200 easily. And I just wanted to know what your... You know, medically speaking, is that wise thing to do?
0: I think that you've got good medical...
1: But you know what I'm saying? At some point, I got to quit focusing on losing the weight.
0: Let me stop you right there. From a medical perspective, it sounds like you've got a good team. So they've got you covered on that end. If you're asking my thoughts, I think that as far as 40 carbohydrates, I think counting the carbohydrates, you don't want to get too much... hung up on that. It's because what's going to happen is you don't want your life to be run by that. But, you know, portion sizes and that sort of thing, I think for the longer term is going to be good. You've already dropped 21 pounds. That's great. I mean, what is your goal? How much more weight do you want to drop?
1: Yes. My question is, do you think 40 carbohydrates is unrealistic?
0: I think for the short term it would be okay, but I think for the long term it's too low, because your brain functions on glucose, and the reason you don't feel good a lot of, and your body has a process called gluconeogenesis, where it will, when you go into ketosis, it will use other things like proteins, and it will turn the proteins into glucose for your brain to be able to function. So your body has its own self-preservation mechanism in there to make that happen. But as far as 40 carbohydrates for the long term, I think that's too low. I mean, that's my thought. Again, you got to go with what you know, the team you've kind of hired, so to speak, that's helping you through that. But that's why when I wrote my book, Empowering Your Health, that's why I put in there the anti-inflammatory diet. I believe and from what we've seen, the research I've done, that when everything's equal amounts of lean proteins and low glycemic carbs and then healthy fats, when you're eating those in a combination ratio, meaning that you're not eating a ton of protein and just a little bit of carbohydrate, everything's in balance. When you do that, the weight loss, usually on average, if somebody really needs to lose weight, usually the weight loss is usually around 20, usually about 28 pounds to 30 pounds in a 90-day, about a 60-day period. And of course, results vary. That is true. But at the same time, the body's pretty amazing in how it responds, but it always wants to be in balance. So, granted, you didn't gain a bunch of weight because you weren't eating. You gained a bunch of weight because you were eating. And so your habits need to change, just like you talked about. But it's how they change. So I guess what I'm saying, long story short, when you cut down your calories, that's one thing. But then when you cut down your carbohydrates, that's another. And so for the short term, that sounds like it would be a great plan. You might want to find something that looks a little bit more in balance for the long term. And I think you're going to, because of that right there, you'll burn out on that big time. You need something that's longer term that you can stick with. And you might want to talk to the dietitian that you're working with and say, hey, look, I know you're probably only giving me bits and pieces at a time, but can you give me more of the long-range plan? Are we going to stay on 40, 50 carbohydrates forever? Or are we going to bump it up to 100, 150? Where are we headed with all this? Because the carbohydrates, the type of carb matters. So if you're eating 50 carbohydrates, but you're getting it from bread or from pasta or from potatoes or whatever, you really want to get it from fruits and vegetables. And if you ate 3 big helpings of fruits and vegetables each day, you're probably going to get just barely over 100 grams of carbs. And even that's not going to be too much. That's not going to put a bunch of weight on you, especially if you're exercising. Exercising is a key. You just got to be consistent with it. A lot of people will either over-exercise or they'll exercise a little bit, just a couple days a week, and it's not really enough to stimulate what you need to as far as burning calories and dropping body fat and the whole nine. So, I mean, it sounds like you're on a good game plan. Again, short-term, something radical like that, no big deal. I mean, you've seen the results. You dropped the weight. But you want to make sure that you can live a reasonably common sense life that is not just completely restrictive in every way. And then you can maintain the weight that you're dropping. There's nothing going to be more discouraging than if you go to 150 carbohydrates a day and start, but still eating well, and you gain a bunch of weight back. It's like almost like it's false victory in this kind of thing, if that makes sense. But I'm a bigger fan of keeping things in balance along the way. So it might be something you want to consider and talk with your dietitian and your medical team about that. But make sure you're supplementing. Foundational Four, that's important. There's some great research with conjugated linoleic acid, CLA. So it might be something you want to look into. And there's some other great research on L-arginine, citrulline, and a lot of the green tea polyphenols that are really, I mean, unbelievable for antioxidants, and then, of course, for the different fat loss mechanisms that they have in them, along with your already good diet. So those are some things maybe you can
2: poke around, do some research on. 888-283-7272. That's 888-283-7272. This is the Best in Healthy Talk Radio. Let's go now to Donald. Hi, Donald. Welcome to the show. Good to talk with you, man.
3: You too. I listen to you every night, and I told my fiance, I said, I want to try to talk to him, and I'm way over here, and I'm way down Georgia.
2: Well, good, man. It's great to talk with you. What can I do to help?
3: I got some bone spurs in my neck and arthritis in my neck. I got arthritis in my joints, and I went to my rheumatologist, and he told me that they checked me for rheumatoid arthritis, and I didn't have it, but the way I hurt all in the body, he told me I had the forms of fibromyalgia.
2: Okay.
3: And
2: so you want to know, or you just want to tell me, I tell you what, let's do this. Let me go into this commercial break, and then when we come out, we'll talk about arthritis, we'll talk about fibromyalgia, we'll talk about the difference between the two, we'll talk about the symptoms that you have, and let me kind of get a gauge on where things are going, and then we can kind of compare the opinions of your physicians, and then maybe come up with a game plan that can help in your situation. Don't go anywhere.
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0: 912 and 888-283-7272. That's 888-283-7272. This is the show where your health really is your greatest wealth. You can also check us out. Going to the break, talking with Donald. Donald's been dealing with several things, arthritis, and some of the doctors have said it might be fibromyalgia. So, Donald, let's talk about that for a minute. Now, I know you've had some pain in the neck area, the cervical area. Why don't you give me kind of an overview and also tell me with your symptoms when you went into your doctor or doctors, both, you know, any of the multiple opinions, kind of what they've told you and the direction that they've taken you and what kind of medications or things they've suggested for you.
1: Okay. What they've done was x-rays on my neck and found that I had bone spurs in my neck and arthritis in my neck.
0: Okay.
1: And I went to a rheumatologist because she'd done some blood work, and she said it looked like, just my family doctor, she said it looked like I had some problems with, might be rheumatoid arthritis, so she sent me to a rheumatologist, and he done x-rays on my hands. And he said, well, you ain't got, and done blood work, and said that I didn't have rheumatoid arthritis, but the way my muscles hurt and everything, he said I had to form some fibromyalgia.
0: Mm.
1: And more or less, I really want to know about the bone spurs in my neck.
0: You want to know what they are or how to get rid of them?
1: How can I get rid of them? Or
0: are they going to tell you, did they tell you they want to do surgery? What did they tell you that they want to do?
1: No, sir, they didn't. My doctor didn't say nothing so far. I got to go back to third.
0: Okay.
1: And see what she's about it. But I was just wondering if there's something you can take to get rid of them or...
0: Well, bone spurs occur for several reasons. There can be genetic factors. There can be lifestyle factors, meaning for whatever reason, your bones in the neck area, whether your head, which weighs about 8 pounds, leans forward a lot, it can create what's called a reverse cervical curve, which instead of having the nice curve that a neck is supposed to have in it to equally distribute the weight, it can have what's called a reverse curve or a military neck. And then, of course, the pressure of the 8-pound head kind of presses down every time you take a step. It can start compressing the disc, degenerating the disc in between the bones, and can start causing some of the spurs to form. The other theory about bone spurs is that we have a lot of calcium in our body, and the thing is we may have a lot of calcium, and there's a lot of calcium buildup, but the problem becomes that if you get the calcium buildup over a period of time, well, if you don't have enough vitamin D, which vitamin D is kind of the one that absorbs everything, and if you don't have enough vitamin D, it won't absorb the calcium so your body can utilize it for all kinds of things, whether it's stronger bones or for hormones or whatever the vitamin D is being used for at that time. And so with low vitamin D levels, which has almost become a crisis with a lot of people in America today, then your body doesn't utilize it, and it can form spurs, and it can form the little rough spots on the bones. And so that can be another key to what might be going on in that as well. And it can cause a lot of pain. I mean, it can be very painful. But as far as dietary things, as far as general arthritis, fibromyalgia, which is more inflammation of the tissues, the connective tissue, ligaments, tendons, and even just the skin itself can be painful with fibromyalgia. That really can be helped quite a bit by getting on an anti-inflammatory diet, a diet that's really low in the foods that would create inflammation and really high on the foods that would decrease inflammation in the body. Lean quality proteins, chicken, fish, beef, eggs, low glycemic carbohydrates in the form of fruits and vegetables, and then the good healthy fats, omega-3s, 6s and 9s, almonds, walnuts, cashews, all that kind of stuff. So, I mean, there's a lot that you can do to lower inflammation in the body and cut down on a lot of arthritic symptoms, fibromyalgia, all that kind of stuff. So there's several things that you can do to handle that. And, I mean, at the end of the day, if you're working with your physicians, they're giving you their opinions, then you want to do your due diligence, and you can start working hard, like go in there and tell them that you'd like to have blood work done on your calcium levels and also looking at vitamin D. And they'll do the blood test for you. They won't have a hard time with that. And then you can see what those numbers are, see if you need vitamin D or calcium or decrease some of those or increase, whatever you need to do. But it's about working together with them and then coming up with your own game plan for nutrition, because most physicians are not going to work with you on your diet and nutrition and all that. They're just not. Some may have dietitians, some may have nutritionists that work with them, but at the end of the day, most of them won't, and they're going to kind of guide you as far as medications and whatnot. They're going to tell you you need to eat a good diet, but they're not going to tell you what exactly that means. And so you're going to have to kind of come up with a game plan. I want to encourage you. There's a lot you can do. You can hire a nutritionist. You can, if you want, you can use my book, Empowering Your Health. It's in all the bookstores. You can use that as a reference just for some ideas and things that you might want to run by some of those folks. But changing the way you eat is so critical. Change the way you eat, you'll change the way you live. It's a real key. Now, there's supplements, too, that can help with joint pain. Manganese is really good. And the whole glucosamine thing, it's had some good points and some good research around it, and it's had some really tough spots as far as research goes. And I'm kind of mixed on it. I've seen people that do well on it and seen people that really didn't do so well. So you kind of want to feel that out on your own. If you're allergic to sulfur at all, it is a sulfate-based supplement. And it might be something you want to be careful with. Sometimes people have reactions with those. But I would definitely go get another opinion. I would go get a DO or a DC. That's a doctor of osteopathic medicine, which is a DO. Or a doctor of chiropractic medicine, which is a DC. Might be good to consult with.
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4: 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Brah.

0: This is Numa. I know where you got them shoes, Jack Snyder. Welcome you to another edition of Your Analysis of the News. Your Analysis of the News, where I, Numa, I know where you got them shoes, Jack Snyder, go deeper into the news of New Orleans and Louisiana. Today we take a look at law enforcement in New Orleans, a survey. And our co-analyst for today's Your Analysis of the News is Lloyd from Law 9 by the River. Thank you for joining us today, Lloyd.
1: Thank you, Numa. You know, if I didn't know better, I wouldn't believe myself sometimes what goes around here, you know what I mean? But then, I am a bit incredulous. I just look around and I see a street car. I see people running red lights that they're going out of style. People eating bubblegum snowballs, which are blue. Why? You got me. And I am reassured that I am in Zoe.
0: Zoe?
1: Yeah, that's Oz backwards. We live in the Bizarro Oz. Zoe, Z-O.
0: All right.
1: But thank you, Numa. I'm glad to be here.
0: Well, I know what you mean about Zoe. It was, it defies believability. I mean, where do we start?
1: Well, let's start with Sheriff Susan Hudson, who was indicted for 30 counts of malfeasance less than a week before he was to leave office after losing her re-election bid. And of course other various and sundry violations of the law.
0: Well, not to interrupt you, but when does this put her on the leaderboard in the New Orleans public?

0: public figure being indicted, for counts.
1: Let's see. Let's check the ESPN New Orleans Open Crime Leaderboard. Let's see. 30 counts. That puts her in fourth place below Edwin W. Edwards at 34 counts and just above Evan Broussard at 27 counts.
0: Well, how does that stack up against LaToya or Ray Nagin?
1: Let's see. Nagin's at 21 and LaToya is at 18. And Irvin Mayfield, by the way, is at 19. So Sue, a sheriff named Sue, is more better than Nagin and LaToya in the New Orleans crime indictment leaderboard.
0: Okay, perspective is important. I mean, context is important. Let's see, how many people in this room you think, whatever room you've been sitting in, have been indicted? I would say probably none.
1: Yeah, speaking of context, I see that WWL says that her malfeasance is not enough to indict her, and that Mr. Sutton and the advocate also said that she should not be indicted, because of course Mr. Sutton knows all of the facts. I got Mr. Sutton's opinion hanging right here, But I have to point out that in her early tenure, she gave big ticket jobs to to dubious people. So as you delve into her tenure, you may find some little financial shenanigans, some hanky-panky. And just a guess. I mean, and the working press, the advocate in particular, they let LaToya and Ms. Hudson off pretty easy, if you ask me, early on. So they can take their business to Walgreens, Jack.
0: I think you are correct. I mean, she kept repeating, Ms. Hudson did, that she didn't have enough money to properly run the prison. She had a refurbished, she had referendums that failed 91-9. Then she got one passed, after that, a year later, by 4 votes. And of course, she had enough money to procure 1,400 iPads for 1,250 inmates. So, you know, I don't know.
1: You know, let me tell you, at 91-9, that's almost impossible in an election to lose 91-9. That is what you call New Orleans exceptionalism.
0: Oh, yeah. I forgot. 1,400 iPads. Can you afford an iPad?
1: No. But if you gave every murderer an iPad...
0: The terrorist does not work. Can you get the memo?
1: Yeah, but if you were in doubt, say, about murdering somebody, and you realize that if I murdered them, I'd get a new iPad, so maybe the opposite of deterrence works. I don't know.
0: Well, you might have a point there.
1: But that sounds like I'm trying to apply logic to this situation. I must remind you, this is New Orleans, and it turns out that she had no money. But the auditors from the state show that she had $23,800,000 cash on hand in umpteen bank accounts. But in her defense, she was probably saving that money in case she wanted to go to a Pelicans game and, you know, buy everybody with her a beer. You know, that she only had $23 million plus, you know what I mean? So I'm going, you know, she could have went, maybe bought 11 people a beer with that money, or if she wanted to save it and go to the Jazz Fest, she could have bought tickets for, I don't know, herself, all of her family, and all the Landrieu family with that money. I know it's going out on a limb.
0: Well, that sounds close. Or you could buy beer for everybody in Germany, I guess, with that money. I understand that in Hudson there were a lot of nights when there were no supervisors after 4 p.m. at the Orleans Justice Center. So how could anything go wrong? You know what I mean?
1: That might be malfeasance right there, Numa. You understand?
0: Yes, I do.
1: Self-serve jails, iPads for everybody. I might commit a crime myself. A CFO at the OJC was also indicted for fudging the books or something. Cookbooks, they call that. J.P. Morrell did call it. The Michelin Guide gave... 5 stores, first stores to the jail, to the OJC for cookbooks. You know, we drive this devotion to food to the ground around here. I bet me and McNulty never did a review of the food at the OPP, but anyway.
0: Sweet. I mean, this this is law enforcement in New Orleans. This is on the year analysis of the news we're talking about. So there are the issues. We have the payroll fraud at OPD, double dipping, overtime overruns to the tune of $16 million. So some of your money, law enforcement. Some of you may be saying, do you have actual law enforcement in New Orleans? I mean, they run red lights around here like it's a holy obligation.
1: That's the figure to press $16 million, so it is conceivable that with $23 million in cash on hand, $16 million in payroll fraud by the police, if that didn't happen, we could, in a perfect world, have a $700 million surplus, you know? I mean, it gets to be a little ridiculous, you know what I mean? I mean, but the business we're in, political satire, it's like this. Days go by, nothing happens, and I worry. I should have more faith in the utter dysfunction of New Orleans and Louisiana.
0: I mean, you definitely should. I mean, anything is possible. It's like Never Never Land.
1: Zoo.
0: Yeah, I forgot. Zoo.
1: Listen, Numa, I didn't go to Franklin, but if we were to run up and up in New Orleans, I mean, our politics, we could possibly fill all the potholes with gold after all this money that we urinated away, talking about your analysis of the news. Anything is possible in New Orleans. Everything that is, but feasance. Is that a word?
0: Yes, it is, but it never arrived in New Orleans. It means doing the job.
1: Oh, I see. Yeah, that is not possible here. So, some police officers were like working 16 hours a day for 400 consecutive days. Even Lou Gehrig couldn't do that. Jesus couldn't do it. He rested on Sundays.
0: That's true. And OPD officers made two times the salary on overtimes. And who was in charge of the NOPD?
1: That would be Mad Dog Kirkpatrick, the toughest old lady since the Wicked Witch of the West and the Wizard of Oz. And I'm older than she is, so I can call her. She's an old lady. Tough luck if you don't like it. And she is on record as saying what they did was not necessarily against the law. And she vouched for one of them as a good officer. I mean, look, the TV station followed them home. The NOPD, they were on the clock when they were at home. That sounds like our old mayor. I think that they gave them watches, and their special watches for the NOPD, and they were 49 hours in a day.
0: What would happen if they abolished the NOPD, you know what I mean?
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0: What would happen if they abolished the NOPD, you know what I mean?
1: I figured it out, and my abacus, crime-wise, it would be a wash. You know, I mean, because you see, some crimes would pick up, but the policemen would commit zero crimes. They didn't have no policemen. Now, of course, we're not talking about violent crimes unless we count Michelle Woodfork, the new sheriff, but we'll get to that in a minute. You know, we didn't factor in the new sheriff in that, that equation there.
0: Okay, so we don't have enough cops, yet we are obviously going to have to get rid of a few because of this payroll fraud. One was actually fired twice this year, or in a year. That probably means he has two pensions. Can we actually afford a police force? It's a luxury, right? Two pensions.
1: I don't know, but that's possible, I guess, because everything is possible in New Orleans government, but, wait for it, feasance.
0: You and your role as a spokesman for NUMA are insulting. First of all, yeah, you're right, lawyer, but you and your role as a spokesperson for NUMA insulting have some ideas about how we can solve this police shortage.
1: Yeah. The only best way to do it is to actually throw NOPD badges off of floats through a Mardi Gras. That way, overnight, we have enough as officers to just throw 1,500 badges. But I have a couple of new solutions. I'm saving the best one for the end of the interview to keep the listeners engaged. But one of the ideas, since we will soon be down from 900 officers, down from 1,500 officers to about 21 total or something like that, not even enough to field a football team. So what we need to do is we need to innovate. We need to buy 500 Barney Fife cutouts for scarecrows and put them all around the city. I mean, recently he read this article where he said these crooks were, going through cars, trying to open them up and steal stuff from them at night, and somebody put a mannequin in his car. And when the crooks came by and they saw the mannequin in the car, they freaked out. They thought it was a real person. They opened fire. They put bullets in a food truck and every place else and blew up this guy's car. So evidently you can fool crooks with a mannequin. So we got 500 Barney Fife mannequins, and that might help with the crime problem around here.
0: That's what I expect from NUMA insulting, you know. Now it's into the cop payroll again. Over 16 hours a day for an entire year. So past, the Oak Tree police chief says that it's not safe to have tired officers with guns, that it might start hallucinating. The TV station followed them and they were all at home while on the clock.
1: Yeah, I had to laugh at that. I mean, they're not really working that long. Ronald, Ronald D. His name is R-O-N-A-L. His family, they had a defective Scrabble set at home. They didn't have any D's in their Scrabble set, I guess. That's true. They were just crooks, these cops, you know, as far as I'm concerned. They're lucky they only put down $16 million in fraud to NOPD. Not to mention that they only earmarked $50, something like that last year for police overtime when they needed over $50 million. I mean, who was taking care of this budget, you know what I mean?
0: Well, let me explain that to you. This is how the budget meeting goes. Okay, we will need $17.84 for a parade cleanup. Wait, that can't be right. $17.84 for parade cleanup?
1: We have a new populace today. They have electric trash now, right?
0: Electronic trash?
1: Yeah. It leaves on its own.
0: It just leaves on its own. Oh, and anyway, ain't 5,722 times 8,111, isn't that 14? Ain't that right?
1: I know what you're going to say. We have a new sheriff in New Orleans, Michelle Woodfork, and it's a new day. However, a new day, but just a different flavor. New Orleans likes their snowball stands, baby. Nectar, bubblegum, ice cream, malfeasance, corruption, dysfunction, human frailty. But they got all kinds of flavors, you know what I mean, with these crazy names. So the new sheriff was the NOPD vet, interim police chief. She looks like she could take out Mike and Miranda and Devin Lucy with one well-placed punch. I call her Patrick, which ain't got nothing to do with Ann Kirkpatrick, the NOPD head, who wears that big police hat that's always about four sizes too big for her. Anyway, Patrick, Wood Fork, suspended 3 times by the NOPD for lying to investigators. I think that they make the investigators at the NOPD dress up like alligators. You get it? Investigators. You know, investigators, this is what you want in a police chief in New Orleans. You want a 3-time liar. What you may ask, now, if you were a call from Cincinnati, you would say ask. But if you're in New Orleans, you got to say, what do you ask? To make sure that you're authentic. Okay. Let's see. The NOPD, a new sheriff, pardon me, got into a domestic dispute with her girlfriend, who was also an NOPD officer at her house, and she was suspended for that. She broke the girlfriend's window and poured transmission fluid in a hole in the window. I don't know what that's about, but don't ask me. Maybe it was Mr. Wizard on YouTube showed her how to do it. I don't know. But anyway, later in her tenure as a cop in New Orleans, Michelle, our new sheriff, was at the scene when her girlfriend got into a fist fight between two other officers, and then she lied about that when investigators came. And number three, she was dressed up like a cop with an OPD uniform on. She got a gun into her and got into a confrontation with another policeman who was the ex-boyfriend of her present girlfriend, who was also a policeman. And anyway, she lied about that. I'm just glad that Michelle was not a mentor to Ms. LaToya, because God knows what would have happened then. So the OJC is now in great hands. Not me too. It's not me too, bruh. Not me too, bruh. Not me too, bruh. That doesn't exactly give you a lot of confidence for the future. It does not bode well.
0: Yeah, that sounds right. Sounds right to me. I mean, I went to all these powder schools, you know what I mean?
1: Yeah, I do. Sheriff Hudson, the progressive sheriff, would be out by Tuesday, May 5th, even though she is out on $300,000 bond. We can turn the page into a new era, right? I mean, we got a new sheriff in town, you understand?
0: Oh, and by the way, thank you for that realistic reenactment of the New Orleans mayoral budget briefing there.
1: A minor detail. Let's face it, mathematics isn't the strong suit of New Orleans. Our schools are coming back to haunt us, take advantage of our lack of mathematical skills, you understand?
0: Don't mention it, you Lord for Lord, not by the river. You listen, this is Newman, no way you got them shoes. Shucks, matter. You're listening to your analysis of the news when we analyze law enforcement in New Orleans, recent law enforcement. Yes, we have a new leadership at the sheriff's department, but
1: you are best not to use the word bold in New Orleans when it comes to law enforcement, Newman. I mean, I don't know where you've been, you know what I mean?
0: So we run out of time for this segment. Are you ready to reveal your plan to fix the NOPD?
1: I am, but I must wade into another issue that deals with law enforcement first. There is an example of what I call real New Orleans exceptionalism in government and law enforcement. We, after 20 years, finally built a DNA lab for the NOPD with federal money. Now, we spent $25 million on this building, and we knew, even LaToya admitted it, they knew that there were some things wrong with this building's design, but they needed to do it anyway because they needed to spend the money before they lost it. So now, 4 years later, after the new building's open, we may have to build a new building, or at least spend $9 million to fix what's wrong with the new building. The new building is rife with water leaks, mold. It's a scientific lab full of mold and water leaks. Now, New Orleans exceptionalism on the hoof.
0: That's pretty exceptional, without a shadow of a doubt.
1: Yes. Now it's on to my NOPD solution. Now I got to thinking. You know, this NOPD thing, it just ain't working out. So what I figured out at Newman Consulting I used my own Leeds Parish School education and did some research. My plan is simple. Abolish the New Orleans Police Department. Tell them, thank you very much, get out of here. And what we do with the money that we spend on our police department is we rent 1,000 Tokyo policemen. They are known for their honesty and competence. And they will have to pay for their own housing, which they don't have to do in Japan, I understand. But that way they can use the money we pay them to add to the local economy. Even factoring all the costs, including hazard pay, because it's more dangerous to be a cop in New Orleans than it is in Tokyo, kind of like combat pay in a war zone, we would save $60 million from what we are now paying. And we would have more police officers, more confident police officers, and not only that, we would have enough money left over to buy everyone in New Orleans, every citizen, a pizza every month. That's 12 months of pizza. And we could have a crawfish boil every 2 months if we dig deeper. And then I figured it out later. I did more research, and I said we could actually rent 1,000 Danish cops, and they are the world standard for the best cops and the most honest cops. Plus, Denmark has a surplus of cops. Then we save $70 million. We can still buy the crawfish, and we can still do the pizza party if we want. All right? And still have $16 million left over.
0: So you just solved a three-century-old problem and policing in New Orleans.
1: Yeah, in 7 minutes. 7 minutes.
0: Okay, as a parting shot, when Miss Hudson, soon to become Sheriff Hudson, was running for sheriff the first time, when she got into the runoff with Gusman, who ain't no prize himself, her campaign received $200,000 contribution from one person, Mark Zuckerberg, who was creaming in his jeans to get a woke progressive sheriff in New Orleans.
1: Let me guess, that was not widely reported in the local press at the time.
0: Bingo! That is correct. It was more money than she had received from all of other contributions at the time.
1: So, not reported, except by the hullabaloo, the Tulane newspaper. But good, because it was a left-wing cause, the money.
0: That is correct. If Elon Musk could give $200,000 to, say, Steve Scalise or somebody, it would be a federal case, a crime against nature. Jesus would come down on a whole pass and kick some hiney. All right, you've been listening to your analysis of the news on Radio Free New Orleans with Newman, know where you got them shoes, Sheck Snyder, and Lloyd from the Lower Nine by the River. Now, before we go away, before some other law enforcement malfeasance occurs, it occurs at the speed of light in New Orleans. Oh, my God. Thank you, Lloyd.
1: You are welcome, you Numa, you know where you got them shoes. Sheck Snyder, this is Lloyd from the Lower Nine by the River saying goodnight for your analysis of the news. Holy baloney.
4: 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I mean, I think I had one goosebump. I think it was like on my thigh. I couldn't see it because I had blue jeans on. 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
0: Welcome back. I don't know where you are, but welcome back to Radio Free New Orleans. This is new, my new way. You got them shoe shucks not here today with the great sidekick, the great Hortomeo.
5: Hey.
0: How you doing, Hortomeo? You
5: know I'm all right. How's your volume there?
0: It's all right.
5: Hey.
0: Yeah, I ate a lot of Wheaties this morning. I'll let up. I'll let up. People from California are all alike. I'm just kidding.
5: I'm ready to run for sheriff. How's that?
0: Oh, don't do that.
5: Okay. Oi.
0: So, okay, well, you ready to play one of the copyrighted features of this program?
5: Oh, absolutely. Which is this one?
0: We're going to play the one that I created for you, Sports for Theater People.
5: Oh, hey!
0: Sports for Theater People is a copyrighted feature of this program. Okay, let's see now. Where should we start here?
5: Start at the beginning.
0: Oh, this is the wrong thing here, but that's okay. Okay, we'll start off with you. We'll start off with... Okay. They have recently... In California,
5: They
0: renamed the highway from the Bay Ridge to Oracle Park after who? A. Joe DiMaggio. B. Willie Mays. C. Bill Russell. D. Johnny Mathis. Or E. Lefty O'Doul.
5: Ooh.
0: Now, Joe DiMaggio is from San Francisco. They name a park where he used to, in Little Italy, where he used to play.
5: Yeah.
0: And Willie Mays played with the Giants.
5: Right.
0: Bill Russell went to the University of San Francisco.
5: Yeah.
0: Basketball. Johnny Mathis was an athlete when he was in high school.
5: When he was a kid, yeah.
0: And Lefty O'Doul was a baseball player and had, I think, a famous restaurant or something, or a bar or something.
5: O'Doul's?
0: Yeah.
5: God,
0: I wonder where they got that name.
5: Oh, my guess is Bill Russell.
0: No.
5: No.
0: No, no, they wouldn't.
5: Johnny Mathis?
0: No, that's two.
5: No, O'Doul's.
0: No, that's 0 for 3.
5: Holy cow!
0: At least two. Joe DiMaggio and Willie Mays.
5: Well, Willie Mays.
0: Yes, Willie Mays.
5: Yeah.
0: After Willie Mays.
5: Sorry, Willie.
0: That's all right. Well, he passed away recently, so that's...
5: Now, where is that road to? What is it?
0: It goes from Oracle Park to the Bay Ridge Bridge, I guess. I don't know. You're from there, not me. That's what it says. It says from the Bay Ridge to Oracle Park.
5: I wonder what that is.
0: Well, it's probably like five feet.
5: It's like they do here. They name a real short street
0: after everybody in their family. Okay.
5: Aww.
0: No, it's probably substantial. Well, if they ended up to Willie Mays, it's probably substantial. You know, I mean, obviously you have some note.
5: Yeah, because Willie was like,
0: he's
5: really
0: more important
5: well
0: than
5: loved,
0: me, for instance.
5: Yeah. Oh.
0: All right.
5: Hey.
0: What?
5: No,
0: go ahead. Okay.
5: Just hand.
0: Okay. Brendan Sorsby, who is, of course, as famous as Willie Mays, is a football player.
5: Oh, okay.
0: And he's a quarterback, and he played, and now they have something called NIL. Do you know what that is?
5: National?
0: No.
5: Something League.
0: It's Name, Image, and Likeness.
5: Oh!
0: So they had a court case where they have to pay the athletes if they use their name or their... So they have to, now they have to pay college players.
5: Right.
0: Maybe they don't have to. I guess they could pay for play for free if they wanted to, but I'm sure there's not too many like that anymore.
5: That little girl from LSU did that. She was the first one I heard about.
0: Yeah, Olivia, yeah.
5: Yeah.
0: Well, she's also an influencer. Okay. But anyway, Brendan Sorsby was the number one quarterback who was up to be transferred this year.
5: Okay.
0: So it was a bidding war to get his services.
5: Okay.
0: Okay. So he signed with Texas Tech, which is in Lubbock, Texas.
5: Lubbock, okay.
0: That's in West Texas.
5: Wow.
0: Okay. There was a bidding war for him, and he got $6 million to play this year. So he was the highest paid, I think, quarterback. B, now he is accused of gambling on college games and other things, so he might not be able to play at all.
5: Ooh.
0: C, Barbara Baker of Loveland, Texas, denies any involvement in this chicanery. Because Loveland is near Lubbock.
5: Oh, is it? I wonder if that's where her dad worked.
0: He gambled all right, and it appears he lost.
5: Ooh.
0: That's D.
5: Well, I think he was accused. Was it B? He was accused of gambling.
0: Yeah. He actually went into a rehab for gambling. So I guess he did it.
5: Lordy.
0: So that means probably if they go by their own rules, the NCAA, he won't be able to play in college.
5: Play?
0: So.
5: Now, is it a lifetime ban or is it a...
0: No. It's a lifetime ban for college probably, but then he would have gone on to the pros. So.
5: Okay.
0: So depending on, you know, how this works out, I guess he'll become a pro player. But then he might get sanctioned by the NFL for a couple of games for you know, being involved in gambling. But I don't know. But he's going to have to get the $6 million back, I would think.
5: Oh, Lord. Bless his heart.
0: Okay.
5: Oh.
0: If you say so. I'm glad you're not a federal judge after that.
5: Nobody else will.
0: Okay.
5: That's it.
0: Yeah.
6: Bryson DeChambeau. You know who he is?
5: That's a great but it's a great name.
6: Well, he's a professional golfer.
5: Oh, Lord.
6: Now, he played at the Masters this year because he's a very good golfer.
5: Okay.
6: He used a golf club at the Masters that, A, was stolen from Rembrandt's museum. After all, it was the Masters.
5: Oh.
6: B, he used a golf club that was made from a tree from his grandfather's farm in Ohio.
5: Oh.
6: C, he used a golf club that was made from 714 Legos epoxied together. D, he made a golf club from a giraffe leg bone. Or E, he used a golf club at the Masters that he made with a 3D printer.
5: Oh, 3D printer.
6: Ding, ding, ding, ding, ding, ding, ding.
5: That's impressive.
6: Yeah.
5: Boy, you get that takes some serious pressure.
6: He didn't win, I don't think, but that's all. That's all. Well,
5: how did it perform?
6: I don't know, except for the time that it broke. No, I don't know. I don't know. I don't know.
5: I wish it had been his grandpa's.
6: Yeah, me too.
5: That was
6: too bad. Ryan Wedding, a former Canadian Olympic snowboarder.
5: Okay.
6: A, was arrested for murdering a Mountie.
5: Oh.
6: B, reached the pinnacle of his life by being named to the FBI's most wanted list. C, he was charged with running a multinational drug trafficking ring. Or D, it was called the largest narco trafficking of all time, but there were no gold medals given.
5: Oh, it was a drug trafficking.
6: Yeah. B, C, and D are all correct.
5: Oh, Lord.
6: He was on the FBI's most wanted list.
5: Lord. Was he a young guy?
6: Well, I mean, you know, I guess he was probably younger than 40.
5: Wow.
6: Certainly younger than 50.
5: That's a busy life.
6: Yeah. A referee. You're listening to Sports for Theater People on Radio Free New Orleans with Numa. I know where you got them shoe checks. That and me, the pharaoh of Radio Free New Orleans. And her, the great Hoda Mayo.
5: Hey, batter, hey, batter.
6: The grand vizier of Radio Free New Orleans. A referee at a flag football game in Cleveland, Ohio, A, was beaten up by two burly women.
5: Oh!
6: B, was run over by a car after a game dispute. C, was assaulted after chasing down a criminal. D, the criminal received free donuts for life.
5: Oh, jeez. I think it was he roughed up by two burly women?
6: No.
5: No. He chased down a criminal?
6: No.
5: Then that means that the donuts are out.
6: Yeah, that means at least one left.
5: What was the other one?
6: Was run over by a car after a game dispute.
5: Oh, God, was he really?
6: Yeah, yeah.
5: Do we know who did it?
6: The person driving the car. No. But yeah, well, somebody that he got into a fight with about the game.
5: Jeez.
6: Yeah, I don't remember her name. You know, Belinda Schexnight. I don't know.
5: It was a lady that ran
6: no,
5: the car?
6: No.
5: Oh.
6: It was a former Canadian Olympic snowboarder. But not the same one. They're a dangerous group. Yeah, they're outlawed in Canada now.
5: Oh, geez.
6: Canadian Olympic snowboarders. Temporarily, anyway. Okay, an umpire at a Major League ball game.
5: Okay.
6: In, I can't remember what city it was in now.
5: Up east?
6: Yeah, it was Cincinnati or Philadelphia,
5: okay.
6: I think.
5: Okay.
6: A, was beaten by two burly women.
5: Oh.
6: B, was assaulted after he chased down a criminal and a criminal beat him up.
5: Jeez.
6: And put him in a hospital. Or C, the criminal received free donuts for life.
5: It's the same!
6: No. He didn't get hit by a car.
5: Oh.
6: He was either beaten up by two women, he was assaulted after he chased a criminal down and caught him, or the criminal in question got free donuts for life.
5: I wanted the two burly women.
6: No.
5: So it was he chased down a criminal and got beaten up?
6: Right. He was a Major League umpire. He got beaten up and he got put in the hospital. He caught the criminal, but the criminal, he fought the criminal.
5: Did he get donuts for life?
6: No, he didn't, but he should.
5: He should.
6: Not the criminal, but the umpire should.
5: Yes.
6: Yeah. I mean, okay.
5: My two burly women are not doing so well.
6: No, actually, it was three burly women.
5: Oh, okay,
6: no. It's a trick question. Tatsuya Imai, I-M-A-I, is a Astros... You know, Houston Astros, Major League Baseball player from Japan who just signed a $54 million contract to play baseball.
5: Wow.
6: Okay. A, He does not like America, he says. It smells like Korea. B, he said he's not doing very good, even though he got paid $54 million. And his interpreter says he is not doing good because he cannot adjust to American lifestyle. C, he's not doing very good because he complained about the weather. The U.S. rain is wetter than Japanese rain, he says.
5: Oh.
6: Or D, he wants to bomb Seattle to get even for Nagasaki, and it really weighs on him. Or E, Main Street in Joplin, Missouri was not the same as Main Street at Disneyland, and he's very disappointed and he's not happy. So one of these reasons is the reason that he's not doing good.
5: I so want to be Main Street. No. Oh my God, I want to be Main Street. It smells like Korea.
6: No. He says he cannot adjust to the American lifestyle. He doesn't like when they eat their dinner. He doesn't like all kind of different things they do here. Yeah. Well, he said, though, that if they would have paid him $55 million, he wouldn't worry about it. They only paid him $54 million, see?
5: Gee.
6: Yeah, I tell the guy, I say, you know what, give me the money back, and we'll put a stamp on your forehead.
5: There you go.
6: Okay.
5: Go home.
6: Go home. Yeah, that's right. Yeah. Now, this is not a sports question, but I'll make it into one.
5: Okay.
6: A top FEMA official says that he was teleported to a Waffle House.
5: Oh, Waffle House.
6: Hey, he was watching an Atlanta Braves game at the time when he was teleported.
5: Okay.
6: And all of a sudden he was in a Waffle House. B, he was bowling at the time and he was ready to win the game, but then whoosh. Or C, he is crazy and wants to be encased in a huge American football to attract chicks. Or D, teleporting, he says, is no fun, he said, and should not be considered as an Olympic sport.
5: I wanted to be in a football. It's no fun.
6: Well, I forgot to mention to people that this is a version of Wait, Wait, Don't Shoot Me, the New Orleans game show that tries to explain the unexplainable New Orleans, Louisiana government and culture, sports for theater people. I did it because my co-host is not a sports person, so I decided to come up with this copyrighted feature of this program, Sports for Theater People. But in Wait, Wait, Don't Shoot Me, as Hoda, the Grand Vizier, well knows, Hoda Mayo, there aren't necessarily any correct answers on Wait, Wait, Don't Shoot Me. So this is one where there isn't exactly a correct answer, although one answer that is partially correct.
5: Oh, it's closer? Yeah.
6: That would be D. He said teleporting is no fun.
5: Oh, yeah.
6: You didn't hear this story?
5: No.
6: This guy is a top official at FEMA. And he said that he was teleported to a Waffle House.
5: Oh. Yeah, I want to read that story.
6: Well, look it up.
5: That's good. Waffle House. Have you heard when I watch weather, when there's a hurricane, I'm sorry, not a hurricane, but a tornado in an area,
6: yeah,
5: there's people watch how many Waffle Houses are closed.
6: Oh, I see.
5: And
6: there's
5: a Waffle House, and you know, if you know that a whole lot of them are closed, it's going to be a really bad tornado.
6: Right, yeah. Well, you know, the Carolina Panthers went to the Super Bowl a couple of years ago.
5: Uh-huh.
6: And one of their players after the Super Bowl year, he was traded to Seattle. So he said that one of the secrets he thought that why the Carolina Panthers did so well and made it to the Super Bowl when they played in the NFL was because there are so many Waffle Houses around the Carolina Panthers, you know, facility.
5: Okay.
6: And they're open 24 hours.
5: Okay.
6: So if they're working out at night, they need carbs. They had a Waffle House to go to. So when he got to Seattle, the first thing he asked was, where's the nearest Waffle House? And I think the nearest Waffle House was like in Missouri or something.
5: Oh, jeez!
6: So he was very disappointed. But I must note that Seattle did win the Super Bowl this year, so if I have no bearing on that. But anyway.
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6: Onward. The White Sox, that's a baseball team in Chicago.
5: Oh, okay.
6: Had a giveaway this season. You go to the game and they give like free bat. They have a bat day and they give like, gotcha. You know, the first 10,000 people get a free bat or whatever. They don't do that too much anymore because...
5: 75-cent Coca-Cola.
6: Yeah, the way to... I mean, they don't give bats away too much anymore, I don't think, because the way the society is now.
5: Oh!
6: And they'd probably be like a...
5: A bat, yeah.
6: It would
5: bat
6: probably
5: fight,
6: be like
5: yeah.
6: A, like a reenactment of like a Grecian war in 3000 BC.
5: Yeah,
6: you know? Anyway, so the White Sox had a giveaway this season that raised a few eyebrows.
5: Oh, dear.
6: Or maybe not.
5: Okay.
6: A, bats designed to rob high-end jewelry stores for the first 5,000 people.
5: Oh.
6: A casino giveaway. A casino gave 10,000 bottles of a local soft drink, but one of them had cyanide in it. And the person who got that one, their family got $4 million in insurance.
5: Cool.
6: Well, you know, it's a gamble.
5: No!
6: See, they get this White Sox gave a hat designed, shaped like the Pope's mitre. You know, the hat that the Pope wears?
5: Yeah. Those are the choices?
6: Those are the choices.
5: Well, they gave that with a hat.
6: Yes.
5: No.
6: Well, the Pope's from Chicago.
5: Oh, that's right. He's a Cubs fan.
6: No, he's a White Sox fan.
5: Oh, White Sox, sorry.
6: And that's
5: where are the Cubs now?
6: Chicago. But, see... You don't understand, okay? You said you're not a sports fan.
5: You're right.
6: This is sports for theater people. See, in Chicago,
5: okay,
6: traditionally, you're either a White Sox fan,
5: okay,
6: or a Cubs fan.
5: Oh,
6: but you're not both.
5: Oh, oh!
6: I remember when I was a kid, my dad was working in Chicago. My mother took my sister and I to see the Cubs, and I was a White Sox fan, and I had a White Sox hat on. Well, these little punk kids, they just gave me all kind of trouble on the bus because I was wearing a White Sox hat to the Cubs game.
5: Oh goodness!
6: In fact, the other day. After the Pope became Pope, he was, you know, riding around in his little Pope mobile in Vatican Square. The people were there, and somebody hollered something about the Chicago Cubs to him. And in Spanish, he said, "They lost."
5: Oh,
6: because they had just lost in the
5: playoffs. Sure,
6: Yeah. Anyway, all right. Javier Ortega is a referee at a referee at a soccer game in Ecuador.
5: Okay.
6: A. He won his weight in guacamole.
5: Oh.
6: B. He was shot to death by multiple shooters during the game.
5: Ooh.
6: C. Police say they think that they did it on purpose. D. There is a rising amount of escalating violence in Ecuador. At a recent tennis match, a players were clubbed to death with steel sharpened rackets and strained into a cup.
5: Oh.
6: D. Ecuador welcomes all tourists with open arms.
5: He was shot.
6: Yeah.
5: He must have.
6: He was shot during the game.
5: So was it multiple?
6: No, several people ascending onto the field, or whatever you do onto the field.
5: Yeah.
6: And then you shot him.
5: Jesus.
6: Yeah. Yeah, Jesus was probably involved.
5: Give me the Pope.
6: Probably was asking.
5: Oh.
6: Okay. All right. Before John.
5: That's taking it seriously, though.
6: Yeah, well, you know.
5: Wow.
6: I think it was Ecuador. During the World Cup about 20 years ago, their star player, one of their star players, he inadvertently, I don't know how much you've watched soccer, but
5: no.
6: When you play soccer sometimes, the players will, the only player that can handle the ball with his hands is the goalie.
5: Okay.
6: So sometimes what they'll do after a failed assault on the goal,
5: okay,
6: and the defensive team has control of the ball, they will softly kick the ball back to the goalie. I'll kick the ball back to the goalie, and the goalie will grab it, and then he will throw it way down the field.
5: Okay.
6: Well, in the World Cup, and I'm pretty sure it was Ecuador, one of their best players, I think it was, he kicked the ball back to the his goalie, but unfortunately he kicked it a little bit too hard and not right at the goalie. It went in a goal.
5: Okay.
6: So the other team got a point.
5: Oh!
6: You call that an own goal, when you kick it in your own goal.
5: Yeah, gotcha.
6: Well, when he went back to Ecuador, like a couple of weeks later...
5: Oh, dear.
6: He was standing outside of a bar, and his car pulled up in front, and it killed him. I'm sure it was related.
5: Wow!
6: Oh, yeah. Okay.
5: Wow!
6: Forging on Sports for Theater People, with Newman, Know Where You Got Them, Shooter Shack's Night, and the great Herder Mail.
5: Oh, goodness.
6: Tiger Woods, who has wrecked three vehicles since 2009.
5: Oh, God. Was it all DUI?
6: Probably.
5: Oh.
6: A, he is a very bad driver. Except, of course, on the golf course. B, he is silly. And all of the vehicles that he got into a wreck with have been sold to a junkyard in Kenner. And he promises to autograph all of the auto parts.
5: Oh, jeez.
6: C, a car made out of the parts from all of his vehicles is now the most expensive car ever assembled.
5: Oh, what? A car made out of the parts is now the most... Really silly. That's...
6: No, not one either. This one doesn't... Well, the only answer that's right here is that he's a very bad driver, except, of course, on the golf course.
5: Oh, good
6: that's,
5: God!
6: That's the only conceivable correct answer.
5: Good God!
6: All right, yeah. But, I mean, somebody should have thought of that.
5: Oh, that's a great idea.
6: It is, yeah. Now it's too late, probably. But anyway. Philadelphia Phillies third baseman, Alex Bohm, spelled B-O-H-M, by the way, in case you want to know, has an unusual relationship with his parents. A, he refuses to talk to them because of religious reasons.
5: Okay.
6: B, they have accused him of stealing their pet Labrador. C, they say he owes them $2 million for raising him and making him teaching him how to play baseball because he makes millions now. Or D, Bohm says that his father in particular, have stolen millions from him and he's suing them.
5: He's suing his family?
6: Yes.
5: Wow.
6: He gave them control of his money and they did what they wanted with it, evidently, according to him. Now, they said they didn't do it, but he says they did.
5: Ooh.
6: Yeah.
5: That's going to be a messy court filing.
6: Right.
5: Oof.
6: All right.
5: Oh, God.
6: Two more questions today on Sports for Theater People.
5: That's amazing.
6: John Bol Ajak. That's John, as you would think, with an H.
5: Okay.
6: B-O-L, middle name. Ajak, last name.
5: Okay.
6: Played basketball at the University of Syracuse, and he is from the Sudan, or from Sudan, whatever,
5: okay.
6: However the hell you're supposed to say that. A, he returned to Sudan to run for president.
5: Oh.
6: And was shot for his trouble.
5: Oh.
6: B, he robbed a Starbucks at gunpoint and got probation. C, he says he never wants to set foot in America again. D, he was deported after being arrested several times. E, he asserts that the U.S. Constitution allows him to be arrested an infinite amount of times and he still gets to stay here. Or, see, is it A, B, C, D, E, F?
5: Oh.
6: He was purchasing 112 bags of groceries at a 15 items or less checkout at Walmart and was arrested after the fight.
5: He was deported.
6: Yeah, he was deported. Yeah, well, he's going to be deported. Yeah, he said he never wants to set foot in America again.
5: God, that's his prerogative.
6: It's okay with me. Yeah.
5: But was it because he...
6: He was arrested several times.
5: And that's why he doesn't want to come back?
6: I guess. Yeah, I don't know. He's just mad.
5: That's just...
6: Yeah. Well, anyway, thank you, you voted ALU, for playing Sports for Theater People. Remember, Sports for Theater People is a copyrighted fiction. A copyrighted feature of this program. Don't you worry about that. All right.
5: I have so much fun. Thank you.

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2: Good news this hour from Town Hall. I'm Rex Thomason. President Trump meeting with two wartime leaders today, talks with Israeli Prime Minister Netanyahu and Ukrainian President Zelensky. Separate back-to-back meetings at the White House. Just as firefighters were starting to get a handle on massive wildfires burning near one of France's premier wine regions, another round of hot, dry weather is expected to send temperatures well into the 90s. The BBC's Hugh Schofield in Paris.
3: Firefighters west of Bordeaux are reporting a relatively good night in which they've been able to put out a number of new outbreaks, but the overall surface of the destruction has not increased. The situation, they say, remains stabilized, but not under control. Today they will be crucial because temperatures are set to climb steeply into the late 30s Celsius. The return of the heat, combined with a wind from the east, will act on smoldering embers of vegetation and cause them to burst back into flame. Overnight and this morning, the task is to create more fire breaks by clearing brush and to locate and douse, as soon as possible, any new sign of combustion.
2: A tsunami advisory was posted, then lifted shortly after a 7.1 magnitude earthquake rattled Japan's southern main island of Kyushu. Tens of thousands were left without power in the aftermath of a tornado. It caused widespread damage in northeastern Wisconsin yesterday, other parts of the Midwest also pounded by strong storms. Seattle police believe at least three gunmen were involved in a deadly shooting at a crowded food festival over the weekend. One suspect is dead, another still at large. As for the third,
4: the Seattle Police Department detained a 15-year-old juvenile in connection with the shooting.
2: Seattle Mayor Katie Wilson, the violence may have been gang-related. On Wall Street this morning, the Dow trading 372 points higher, while the NASDAQ is down 279 points. More on these stories at townhall.com.
5: Dangerous heat again coming at us today. Do be careful. Tomorrow, too, that definitely will result in some heat illnesses if you're not careful, and it could be quite serious. Limit your exposure. Take breaks of outdoors. Plenty of electrolytes if you have to be outdoors. Take refuge from the direct sunlight and the shading. As the heat and humidity combine to produce some excessive heat indices upwards to 110 and plus at times during the day, could be an isolated stray pop-up thunderstorm. That chance will go up by Thursday, so tomorrow is another hot day in the making, some severe heat again. Overnight, 80, low 80s, upper 70s, back to the upper 90s, back with dangerous heat indices. Thursday, Friday, Saturday, returning clouds with a few scattered showers or thunderstorms to help alleviate the heat. Many spots won't quite get as hot, even away from the rains, Thursday with additional cloud cover around. That's the same for Friday, Saturday, too, as we go into the weekend. Ralph Sanji, 94.9, 1560.
2: Ukraine has suffered another overnight hit from Russia as the war drags on.
6: Six people, including three children, were injured as a result of a Russian strike on Sumy, regional authorities say. The State Emergency Service of Ukraine adds Russia hit residential areas on the outskirts of the city with guided bombs and drones. Private houses and agricultural enterprises were damaged and destroyed in the strike. Ukraine's Air Force reports Russia fired 131 long-range strike drones at Ukraine overnight, 107 intercepted and jammed, while 16 more inflicted damages at nine locations. Meanwhile, President Donald Trump and Ukrainian President Volodymyr Zelensky are set to meet at the White House ahead of Senator Lindsey Graham's funeral. I'm Charles Villavespa.
2: Early in-person voting beginning in swing state Wisconsin's chaotic Democratic primary for governor. News and analysis at townhall.com. New York City's mayor is

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4: You want to fight? You

Jones, and I come to you with absolutely horrible news. But what is positive as we enter the 150th day of this expansion of a new world war that we're already deep into, is I bring you this terrible information. The good news is we bring you this not because we're helpless, but because we have truth and justice and history on our side. And the fourth turning's here. There's a global awakening of the population. And elites always try to have giant wars. When this happens, it's their go-to. Elon Musk, good morning of this. I have many others. It was the topic a few years ago at the World Government Summit in Dubai. Could they bypass a reset with a new world war? They tried to use COVID as a reset, but people rejected that, and that was good as well. So here's the news. The story was posted at alexjoneslive.com yesterday. It's in the Army Times. It's on the official Pentagon and Selective Service website. Let's put the article on screen, and then let's go through each link in it, show people the Selective Service website, show them the Pentagon website, show them the announcement. Because even when we posted all this yesterday, people had trouble believing it because it's so shocking. But there's links all there. This is all true. President Trump has ordered the Pentagon, the Selective Service, to put out bids and has given them 3 weeks for AI companies, big tech, to have a plan to implement the draft, that is to enforce it, within 3 weeks. Last year, Trump expanded previous expansions on the Selective Service to make it automatic, whether you like it or not. Yes, it's the law if you're a man. When you get 16 to get a driver's license, you're supposed to register for it. But now it's for everybody, and you cannot opt out of it. And they have it set now to basically implement the draft and then have you called up with your draft number. And they're going to say, we broke this months ago, because we had rumblings from inside the Pentagon, that, oh, well, we're not sure we're going to do it, but we're going to have it primed and ready. But have you already drafted and ready to be called up off your smartphone? And you saw the neocon that Israel installed in Kentucky. We played his speeches a few months ago where he said, sure, we can call up the draft basically any time, but we need to go ahead and implement the draft now. And it had everybody through basic training and then be on standby because we've got to have a full war in the Middle East, and it's going to take at least 500,000 troops. And we have Mark Levin, who was the mouthpiece of Netanyahu and Trump's brain. We had a clip of him saying that Trump sent in 400,000 troops into Iraq and that it took 40-something minutes, and that Iran will take 50-something minutes. I, in fact, played that clip yesterday. We have that again for you. They're also talking about using nuclear weapons. So I'm going to say this again. Here's the headline at alexjoneslive.com. We posted it on X at Real Alex Jones, and it's at many other sites. You need to share it. So we have the best article on this, the one that went viral, because it has all the links in it. People didn't even believe it on the Army Times website. Trump admin gives vendors under 3 weeks to create computer simulation models for the military draft. And you read the order. That is the first link right there. Published a request that says to implement the draft. So we'll come back and show you that document. That's the first link right there. And more on it.

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1: It is Tuesday, July 28, 2026. I'm your host, Alex Jones. Thank you so much for joining us. You're going to want to take the live feeds right now at alexjoneslive.com/show, at rumble.com/TheAlexJonesShowLive, at X, at RealAlexJones, and share them like your future depends on it, because we can stop this together. So, Trump last year got legislation passed to make the Selective Service mandatory and to raise the age of conscription to 42 from 35. It also makes it the law that computers will automatically register you into the draft when you get a driver's license or when you turn 18, whichever one happens first. We can show you those laws. That's on record. People find this so unbelievable that they just live in denial. Now, yesterday, they published on the Federal Register, under orders from President Trump via the Pentagon and Selective Service, vendors that have been given less than a three-week window, AI companies, to compete for the contract to implement those provisions of the law and to prepare for national conscription for the full invasion, ground invasion, of Iran. Now, that's one big component of this. The other big component is we're not going to be indentured servants to Israel and to the globalists for this insane war. The Pentagon has told Trump, do not launch this war, that the mullahs wouldn't fall. They have said a ground invasion will be the biggest bloodbath ever, will make Vietnam look like a walk in the park. This is beyond a disaster. And so I said, if Trump continues to talk about nuking Iran, killing their whole culture in one day, never to return, a giant glowing crater, that's nukes, this service, we're all calling for nukes, Israel and Lindsey Graham at the time, and of course, Mark Levin, the mouth of Sauron. I said, we need a 25th Amendment him. If he continues that, the next day he came out and said, I don't mean nuke them. Let's make a deal. I said, okay. Maybe he got shaken back into his sanity. And then he did hear what I had to say because he attacked me and called me low IQ and a bunch of stuff, which is great. That means, you know, we're getting his attention. What's insane and megalomaniacal is what Netanyahu is trying to get us into. So I am saying right now, 100% clearly, that if Trump tries to implement the draft, which he's doing, but if they actually put the AI in and notice everybody that, okay, you're in the draft now, and they're saying, according to their previous neocon statements this year, including the guy Israel installed in Kentucky, he said, we've got to go ahead and implement the law that Trump passed last year, and we've got to go ahead and get them ready for the draft. And we need to go ahead and have everybody go through basic training because we're going to have to go to total war. We need at least 500,000 troops. That's 500,000 troops, ladies and gentlemen. Because he fed into the meat grinder. You've seen all the conscription. We can roll some B-roll of that in case you missed it, of what's happening in Ukraine. New footage out of them surrounding cars and dragging fathers away from their children and taking them off to be at the front lines. And all they do is absorb Russian artillery and drones, and they use the people as bait. That's literal cannon fodder, meaning feeding them the cannons, is the old term from World War I, so they can get targeting on where the Russians are. So humans are now just decoys for the robot wars that we're now in. Skynet is here. So I am calling for Trump to clarify that there will not be a national draft, though he can't do that. That's what he's doing. I called for Trump a few months ago to clarify that he's not for the NDAA, Section 219, that's passed the House. To merge our military and the intelligence with the Israelis. He did not clarify and, in fact, supported that. And I believe that is an impeachable offense. And also, I think it shows insanity. So 25th Amendment. But what completely shows it is trying to implement a draft and ignore the Pentagon's own reports that this will be a giant bloodbath and a huge failure. The Iranians are begging for us to do a ground invasion. Then all our high-tech weapons that are like we're Martians and they're, you know, little humans being bombed, or we're a kid with a magnifying

0: and glass in the sun burning ants, or you know, pulling insects' legs off like with Jeffrey Dahmer. We're going to have to get down there on the ground at point blank range. You've heard Marines call in and talk about fighting just some of these Iranian trained people in Fallujah. So this is a whole other ball of wax. These are as bad as North Koreans or Russians, okay? And a lot of you are like, we're tough, we're Americans, we can handle it. Like Lindsey Graham said, hey, there's only 2,500 Marines and 10,000 Army troops a few months ago. You want to invade Strait of Hormuz, it'll take hundreds of thousands of troops, depending on says. He goes, I believe in our Marines. Took 110,000 Marines and sailors to take Iwo Jima, just one island. We lost 23,000 troops fighting 24,000 Japanese, and it took a month. Look it up. Look it up. We dropped 7.6 million bombs over 11 years on Vietnam, and we lost. We only dropped 50,000 bombs on the Iranians. But like Graham said, boy, Trump loves to blow stuff up. We have new clips from the same documentary that the Wall Street Journal is doing, and set to release, of Graham on the phone days in saying he believed they would fall in days or weeks guaranteed, which we've been told he told Trump instead of Netanyahu from information leaked to Axios. Now it's all confirmed. They were wrong. We were right. They ignored the Pentagon. And even the IDF told Trump, you're not going to get regime change. This is just going to sow chaos. And now you have the Israeli finance minister saying, we want chaos. We want America fighting and dying for us. This is, quote, what an ideal situation. So we're about to have the national draft implemented for total war and expansion of the new world war we're in a proxy war with Russia, China, through Ukraine and Iran. And now it's not just the Ukrainians as a proxy for NATO and the U.S. Now the U.S. is a proxy for Israel, for the greater Israel project. So I don't think anybody can deny that we have the madness of King George III, who thought he could beat the colonies. And then, of course, by the end, he finally, you know, got removed a few years after the war was over. He was totally insane. And Trump's going to get us all killed. And he's been totally erratic and half-baked on this whole thing. And the mullahs didn't fall. And so the next move, as I've warned and Joe Kent's warned, will be to escalate. And then when a whole bunch of our troops get killed, I mean tens of thousands, conservatively, the Pentagon's estimating, and the Iranians are overrunning us, it'll then be time to use nuclear weapons. And that's the threat escalation ladder. We know what comes next in this. That's how we keep predicting everything with precision, because all of this has been war game. Eastern Europe war, Iran war, nothing other than China and North Korea. Those are the top war game things. War with China, war with North Korea both, war with Russia and Eastern Europe, and war in the Middle East with Iran. And then, of course, submarine launch nuke attacks. That's all been war game as well, but those are just weapon against weapon systems, not the actual geopolitical situation. So this is totally war game, up one side and down the other by everybody. This is a total disaster. We have been sleepwalking into total war. The globalists above it want this as the Great Reset. Trump admin gives vendors under 3 weeks to create computer simulation models for military draft. Let's read this article. It's got all the links in it to the Pentagon website, Selective Service, the Army Times. It's all here. This is at alexjoneslive.com. Trump admin gives vendors under 3 weeks to create computer simulation model for military draft. The Trump administration Selective Service system published a request, linked right there, last week asking vendors to create a computer simulation so the agency can test scenarios for a national military draft. They now have 2 weeks left. So we 2 weeks. Military Times reported on the news Friday, noting the readiness simulation project comes as the U.S. government is about to change its draft registration system. That law was passed last year. It's implemented right now. President Trump in 2025 signed a law altering the Military Selective Service Act to automatically register men 18 to 26 for the national draft beginning October 1926, and now they've expanded it up to the age of 43 to be able to join. The Selective Service System told Military Times in response to requests for, quote, SSS currently relies on manual analysis, legacy modeling approaches, outdated assumptions, and historical data sets that do not fully reflect modern demographics, communications channels, throughout constraints, or operational readiness conditions. And it goes on to say they are now put out their policy report and request for bids to the AI companies, to be able to come in and live time scoop all of your data out of the databases, which going back to Biden 5-6 years ago, they sort of without warrants using the IRS through all bank account computers to monitor you in live time. So they already have all this, they're just implementing it. And it says computer models will represent the MEPRS military enhanced procedural stations throughout. And it basically says AI will decide who is going to be drafted. I'm sure that's going to be really fair. Vendors have until August 14th to turn in their simulation models. The U.S. Army also expanded its recruiting pool in March, raising the maximum enlisted age from 35 to 42. It was 43. Clearly, it was up to 43, indicating American forces are undermanned and the Pentagon is struggling to recruit. By the way, they brought back the poison shots, mRNA flu shots now, so they lie about that. They said they were going to stop that. But the ongoing Iran war that has no sign of slowing down except it's expanding anytime soon, and the attempt to integrate the Israel military with U.S. forces, the government's game planning of national draft is unsettling to say the least. We've got our video reports and breakdowns. We predict it all right there below. You might want to share our article because unlike the Army, Military Times, the Army, and all the rest of it, we give you context and background and interviews and predictions months ago that indeed this is all about to kick in for the ground war. And back on March 1st, I did that special 3-hour live Saturday show. I walked through everything that would happen, and then if Trump didn't get sense and pull back, it would then mean ground invasion and the implementation of the national draft that is now under the law implemented. It's now there. Now they have to begin the actual draft. But the national draft is established and passed and back, and now they have to pull the trigger. So the gun is loaded and aimed. Now they just have to pull the trigger, and they want to pull the trigger with AI to direct all of this. So total war, massive expansion. This is completely illegal, unbelievably dangerous. You can have a law that black people aren't humans or two-thirds human. I say it's illegal. Hitler could pass laws that he could take people's property and throw them in a camp. I say it's illegal according to God's law. So they can pass laws all day long and they can have their illegal wars. This is pure garbage. We have the War Powers Act that when we go to war, Congress is supposed to vote on it and supposed to declare war. And the president executes. But we've tried to pull down this war in the last 150 days, what, 3 times? And the Congress has failed. They voted last Friday, to try to implement the War Powers Act, and it failed by 3 votes. So by that measure, it is illegal under the Constitution. This is an illegal, undeclared war, and it's a war when it's costing $2 billion plus a day, and they're having to get the national draft ready, and the president's talking about nuclear weapons, okay? And invading a country of 93 million people that has a million-plus person army. Trump keeps saying all their missiles have been destroyed. You see, that's not true. And now Russia and China are giving them targeting information, just like we give Ukraine targeting information on Russia. There's over 100,000 North Korean troops fighting in Ukraine now. That's been going on for over a year and a half. This is a world war, folks. And you look up from Ukraine, and that 500 kilometers right down to Iran, the end of Iran, 700 kilometers, and it's just explosions and death and war in those maps. Refineries, pipelines, cables, ships, bases. Almost all of our radar has been destroyed. And these are billion-dollar radars. That's why the missiles are coming through it, more than just the Russians and Chinese giving up satellite targeting depth. We're running out of ammunition. And so, just like the EU is unelected, the EU Commission, they said, we're going to use war to stay in power. This is the last refuge of tyrants. When they lose control, as General Salente says, they take you to war. And this is where we're going. We're being sleptwalked into this by design. You've heard all the military callers, so smart. Call in and say, absolutely, Trump is preparing us. And when you saw Trump say, hey, Vietnam lasted 19 years. He said that like 5 or 6 times last month. They go, how long was this war? And he goes, I don't know. Vietnam was 19 years. It wasn't, folks. It was 11 from the Gulf of Tonkin Resolution 64, but just whatever. The point is, he's like, 19 years, you know, and 58,000, it's worth it. You know, we have lots of, and of course, it's wrecking the economy. all of it. So here's the deal. We all, former Trump supporters, we can still support good people in this administration, RFK Jr. and stuff. We can still say, you know, we're not for the Democrats. We need to spend time on them and all their evil and what they've got planned and packing the Supreme Court and shutting down private grocery stores and government-run grocery stores and Mondami's advisors admitting we want to bankrupt small businesses and we want the state to be the monopoly and, you know, they want to open the borders and flood us and they want to cut our sons' genitals off and our daughters cut them up. We need to spend time on them. But front and center is Trump and the neocons and the Israel firsters conducting a coup over our country and over our Congress to force us into total war for greater Israel. With a country of 93 million, with all those incredible weapons, 4,500 square miles, Gaza was 140 square miles. It took Israel's years and years and massive death and $40-something million in bombs to only get partial control of. And the Iranian troops are way better than Hamas. That's a five times better. They're some of the best soldiers out there. And then they are, I put out video of the first training of MMA class for like 13-year-old boys, and the guy is punching them in the face. And people say, well, they're brain damaged now. You know, these Iranians are wimps, idiots. No, on the first day, he's finding out who's tough and who isn't. He's already finding out who's been in fights. He's already finding out who can take a punch. He's not hitting them that hard, but he's giving them, you know, pretty good hits. What do you think the Marines used to do until they watered their stuff down 30 years ago? Exact same stuff, ladies and gentlemen. Exact same stuff to find out who's who. That's actually what you would do on the world. What do you think our military, what do you think the Army used to do? So it's finding out who's who right up front. You don't find that out until you punch somebody in the face. Okay? So this is the real world. And they're like, oh, God, you love the Iranians. You're a wimp. Yeah, right. The point is they use their little kids to go out and dig for mines when they fought the U.S. proxy war with Iraq in the 80s. Millions died. They use 10-year-old kids. You go, oh, they're barbarous. They're scum. Yeah, they're totally committed. That's who we're about to ground war with, okay? And you're going to be fighting 12-year-old boys with rocket launchers at point-blank range. And our Marines are tough, and our Army's tough, and so are they. And Israel has already said they're not going to put any troops in. Just type in, Israel will not join U.S. in ground war that Israel is demanding. I'm going to say that again. Israel will not send in troops to Iran. They are going to send us in. It is an ideal situation, said their finance minister last week. Played it about 10 times on air. Okay? So Trump got conned into this. He has lost his mind or he is evil. I don't know. He knows behind the scenes that this is a disaster, but it's all about face saving. He may be getting a draft ready to, he thinks, scare the Iranians. Oh, no, don't send in your ground troops. They're dug in. They're waiting. They are literally sitting there. I would imagine a lot of the Iranian officers are probably masturbating to this right now. I mean, I'm not being gross. I mean, I'm serious. Okay? I mean, they are salivating that they're with their small arms, with their artillery, with their hand grenades, with their mortars, with their weapons, with their booby traps, with their mines. These people love it. They are like foaming at the mouth, like starving hyenas. Okay, just waiting for the troops to land on those beaches. They cannot wait. This is the greatest thing since sliced bread to them, okay? And that's where we are. So this is unspeakably evil. This is unspeakably bad. We must stop this. We must stand against this. If you just tuned in, they're preparing the national draft. It's already implemented and ready by law to be implemented, automatic computerized in the law. Now they're giving the bids out by the 14th of August to begin deciding with AI who is automatically registered into it, and they're preparing to implement it and conscript you. And let's put up some footage of Ukrainian conscription, because this is the model. NATO having a war with Russia, fighting to the last Ukrainian. Fighting to the last Ukrainian. So those images you see in Ukraine, let's go to break and come back to that. Those images you see in Ukraine, that is what they have planned for all of us. That is what they want. Now here's the deal. We've got a bunch of huge guests on the show today, and we'll get into all the topics they want to raise, but these are also really smart people. Kyle Serafin's on next hour to get in to no prosecutions against the deep state. As he predicted, Cash Till now in a lot of trouble, but that's just a side issue now. We'll get some information on him. He's a veteran, counterterrorism, former FBI. I'm going to be talking to him about what he thinks we should do about this national graft. We got another huge guest on. We need to bring that up to them as well, because this is the big front and center. This is the big enchilada. How do we stop it? How do we expose it? How do we get out of this war? Well, you put massive pressure on Congress that this is a war. You're violating the law. By the law, when we're in a full war, this is a full war, you're supposed to vote on the war. You're supposed to declare war so that a president can't just sleepwalk us by incrementalism into this. And this, our Constitution is written for where we are now. And impeachment, I don't care how you do it. People say, well, we'll be allied with, you know, idiots like AOC. It doesn't matter. And you watch, once we start actually trying to impeach him, the Democrats are suddenly not going to support it. They act like they're against this war. Most of them are controlled by AIPAC as well. But we have a job to do to expose this and get this out in the open and stop this. And I got to tell you, Rex Jones, my son, is going to be a co-hosting today. He's 23. Charlotte is, what, 22. My middle daughter is 18. And then my little daughter is 9 now. My youngest. I have 3 children. And by the way, they're saying they're going to draft women under this because we're liberal now. Women get to die too, just like in Europe. A whole bunch of their countries have now passed the draft. Now they want an EU-wide one. Germany's passed regulations where military-age men can't get out of the country without special dispensation. This is all being prepared. Everything you see in Europe is coming here. This is a global situation. New Zealand, Australia, they've all, Europe, the UK, have all put in the same laws. Conscription being prepared with AI computers. It's all unified, just like with COVID. It's all unified, ladies and gentlemen, just like with COVID. The same laws, the same regulations, the same names. Just like they paid from Australia to the U.S., $53,000 the equivalent. For anybody put on a ventilator, they killed. It's all a bounty. QR codes getting a restaurant, same thing. It's global. This is being globally implemented. We've got to stop the implementation of conscription. We've got to say no. And civil disobedience is coming. What are you going to do to fight this? We'll be back. Share the live feed right now. But your future depends on it. Real Alex Jones on that. Share it now. Share it now. We're going to stop this. Tell you something right now that is one of the most, if not the most important things I've ever talked about on air. And I want you to really listen to me. And I want you to get a pen and paper out of your iPhone, out of your Droid, and type this into your notes. And I want you at lunch today or tonight or right now to just go to any search engine you want and type in two different names, two different words, okay? Two different drugs that have won Nobel Prizes, you name it, that people don't want you to know about. And one of those is ivermectin that everybody knows about. The other one that most people still don't know about is labenzadol. If you do the research, then it's important to understand that you need to get it from a pharmacy. You need to get it from a doctor. And we have a sponsor, and that's, of course, Bigley. And they went and they used the same service as, you know, the Big Web, RXs, and great people we've used that have been sponsors in the past. But this is Bigley doing it. And the key.
1: 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McNeese has a new president, and for the time being, he'll do double duty.
2: Mike Reese took over as McNeese president as juvenile detectives began investigating 61-year-old Gregory LeBlanc last month after allegations surfaced about inappropriate behavior years ago with the girl who was under 10 years old at the time.
3: They found evidence of inappropriate photographs apparently taken without the child's knowledge.
2: LeBlanc is charged with multiple counts of indecent behavior, video voyeurism, child pornography, and child molestation. A beloved St. Landry Parish elementary school teacher was killed in a head-on crash on I-49 Sunday. Leonville Elementary School confirmed the death of Caitlin LeBlanc in a Facebook post. Andre Champagne was one of her students and says she taught him life lessons like patience that prepared him for life beyond the classroom.
4: She just taught us, hey, life is going to throw you a lot of things, and you're just have to respond to it, and that really stuck with me.
2: LeBlanc leaves behind 4 daughters, all of whom attend Leonville Elementary. LRN.
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2: The economic impact of Meta's $50 billion AI data center is already being felt across northeast Louisiana. GrowNela President and CEO Rob Cleveland says the economic boom is fueling residential development, and local restaurants and other businesses are seeing increased customer traffic.
8: Our restaurants have seen huge increases in the amount of people that are coming in, and then many of them are doing catering outside of their normal business activity.
2: The Hyperion Data Center is expected to become operational in 2030, and final completion is expected by 2032. State Education Superintendent Dr. Cade Brumley is urging school districts to crack down on unruly student behavior this upcoming school year. Brumley is calling on districts to make a commitment to stand firm on inappropriate behavior.
9: I just feel like schools for too long have been too tolerant of inappropriate student behavior. Schools need to be orderly, they need to be peaceful, and we've put in policy, procedures to make that happen.
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0: 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I know they've wrecked the economy. 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We've gained major beachheads here compared to what we had 30 years ago or 10 years ago, but this is an ongoing fight, and we're listener support. 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It's one product we're launching with, my decision, and that is ivermectin with benzidol in it. Both powerful, really good anti-parasitics. And it doesn't just get the big worms and all the crap that's out there. You know, Kennedy with a worm in his brain and all the rest of it and all these serious things that go undiagnosed. It's amoebas. It's microplasms. It is so important. These two together, I mean, ivermectin is a Nobel Prize winning for this. But minbenzidol is the big one. And, folks, it isn't just parasites. Just search minbenzidol studies. Just put that into a search engine, and you'll see congressional hearings. You'll see top scientists, you'll see all the studies on what else it does that they don't want you to know about. And this is something that my doctors told me, take a few times a year just as a regimen of a total detox. Because anything that's growing fast, anything that's not good, anything that's parasitic, and it's not just little worms and bacteria that could take over your body, this goes after it in a big way. And it's a big, important cleanse to take. Talk to your physician before. You'll be talking to one. 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Now, my medical doctor told me like 5-6 years ago, or whatever it was, he said, yeah, you should do a regimen of a couple times a year of ivermectin and benzidol, even before COVID. 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We have the incredible highest level shower heads. With the studies posted by third-party, top scientific firms, that these are the very best shower filters that cut out the most garbage of any system out there. They have the happy little straight frog, tree frog on them, and you absorb the stuff through the skin, you breathe it into your lungs. It's so important. You can also hook it up to your bathtub with an adapter, but it takes seconds to screw on to the normal shower adapter, system. It's just a normal shower screw-on. Just unscrew it, screw it on. For the bath, everybody has different size nozzles. You got to know the type you have for your bath. Go to Ace or wherever, get the adapter for that to a standard shower head, put it on for your bath. Really, really important for yourself and your children with all the gender-bending chemicals, the forever chemicals, the rest of it. Get the shower heads. 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Those of you on the fence have never supported this. 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Who's fighting this total war? Who predicted all this? Who's fighting the pandemics? Who was right about them cooking up the virus before anybody else? We were. 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Now, I'm going to bring Rex in here in a moment, my son. Rex has been off and on hosting and doing reports since he was 10 years old. Now he's 23, doing an excellent job at hosting his own show for years, and he's gotten up to, you know, he's always been great, but he's really gotten even better. So now we've got him here with the moment that I said, well, he's good enough to host the show, and he is now. And now that he's been hosting a lot, he's getting even better. And just, we're really proud of Rex. It's going to be great having him here with us off and on throughout the week with all the special guests we've got coming up as well. But let's go ahead now and go to Professor Jane. A few months ago, we also had him on the show to talk about this, predicting they would implement the draft in the next few months. And now we're a few months later, and they're getting ready to do it. He certainly was right there. And then I want to dovetail that back-to-back with Lindsey Graham in a new documentary, excerpts coming out from Wall Street Journal. CNN has stuff behind the scenes coming out in the first days of the war, 150 days ago. Him saying, oh, he thought the uprising would happen and it was going to fall. We got this from leaks in the White House. Now it's all confirmed out of his mouth. We've also got other Lindsey Graham clips. So let's play 39, 40, and 16. We also have a clip where Trump talks about he just loves to blow stuff up. Lindsey Graham, boy, we sure got him in total war. This is the best thing I ever did. This is truly megalomaniacal. And now they're gearing up national conscription for your sons and your daughters. Here's the clips.
13: But America's always had a draft. But for the longest time, it didn't really care whether or not you actually signed for the draft. And so in December, participation in the draft will be automatic, meaning that if you're between 18 to 24 in America and you're male, you'll be automatically put into the draft system.
14: From when?
13: I mean, from December.
14: This year?
13: Yes, that is correct, yes.
14: So between the age of 18 and 25, you think, what does that really mean? Well, I've not really experienced that in my lifetime. So it means that if you're between the age of 18 and 24, either gender?
13: No, male.
14: Male, then you have to sign up for the army.
13: No, you already put into a draft.
14: Oh, you already, okay, but you might be called upon.
13: That's right, it's a lottery system.
15: Is able to deliver.
16: Well, to be honest with you, I think about 3 to 4 weeks, we should have them in a spot where they start losing control of some cities. And what we're trying to do is just get a few cities to fall in the next month, get the Arabs more openly involved tomorrow or by the end of the week, and just have almost irreversible momentum.
17: Do you have it on speaker, Ryan?
18: Yep, we're good.
17: Okay, all right, connecting you now.
19: Yeah. Hello.
20: Hey, baby, Lindsey.
19: Hey, Lindsey. How are you?
20: I'm just so impressed. Glad to be your friend.
19: I'm glad you are my friend.
20: I'm going to meet with the president this weekend. I'm going down to Doral. I'm going to try to get him to join with y'all in Lebanon to maybe fly some with you. Would you like that?
19: Yeah, I get that. I think you have a point, but I've been thinking about the other side of it for a second.
20: Mm-hmm.
19: I'm concentrating right now on the Obama. If we tell Hezbollah that we're going all the way, we threaten them that if we actually do it,
20: okay,
19: then they have no reason not to go all the way against us. And right
20: okay.
19: now, that's not our interest.
20: Okay.
19: We can do it later.
20: Well, that's actually good counsel. I put it out there as an idea. We can always go back to it. Iran, he's letting his thing slip away. We had him on the ropes, and his indecision is coming back to hurt us. And I got to go talk to him, you know. Open up the straits, keep the pressure on, unleash Israel to hurt him, and maybe you'll get a better deal. But the big deal, Saudi Israel, you went with me. That's the big prize, and that can't happen until Israel and Saudi believe Iran can't be an upheaval force that they have been put in a box. And here's the good news. MBS and BB have two things in common. They owe Trump a lot, like Trump, but they're afraid of Trump. And Trump is the first president who doesn't hold back when it comes to Israel. I mean, I think he's going a bit too far, but he will dress BB down in a way that no other Republican president has ever done. That gives him some credibility in the Arab world. And I'm going to exploit that this is the party of Trump. And what I'm trying to do is prove that isolationism is an outlier in our party. So this was a referendum on isolationism versus Lindsey Graham, MAGA Trump.
0: All right, incredible clips. Let's unpack those. So yes, the draft goes into December, but the law is actually already in place. So now they're setting the AI up by the 14th of next month, August. So the AI then decides who's drafted. Absolutely insane. They're going to total war. Remember 3 weeks ago, Axios leaked by Trump said he's leading towards ground troops. Now we see troops surging. When I went on this vacation, when I was flying out of Austin and there's other airports, I just saw troops everywhere with their bags, you know, in their plain clothes, with their patches and stuff, mainly Army going to the Middle East. I talked to a lot of them. A lot of them had patches of what country they were going to. It was mainly Jordan. So this is all happening. And then you have him saying, you know, first, in the video we played yesterday, Graham's like, oh, yeah, it'll just take a few days. It's going to be great. Trump loves blowing stuff up. Then it's all, we just need a month or so. We need a few cities. We need an uprising. And then you see the most important clip, Netanyahu. He's like, hey, we want to help you take all Lebanon. He goes, well, we don't want them to know we're taking all of Lebanon, or they'll actually fight us everything they've got. We want to basically sucker punch him. We want to sleepwalk everybody in. We don't want Iran or Lebanon to know we plan to take it all. Now, Ben-Gvir has since said that, and we're going to, quote, kill everybody and burn it all down, and it's all ours. And their other ministers have said that as well. So you can see this happening 100-something days ago. Let's keep it secret from the public. And you've got the Wall Street Journal and CNN being told, don't put this out till later. We want documentaries made about what we did, showing the behind the scenes. Obviously, Netanyahu knew there were cameras there. And then they have an embargo on that information. It wasn't supposed to come out until we won the war, so they could have Wall Street Journal and CNN specials about how the great neocons won the war, how isolationism was defeated, and the referendum on isolationism, and you know, Trump being anti-war is all discredited now, and he's a wartime president, and isn't it great? Instead, 150 days later, Trump is at a 30% approval rating. He was at 57 a year ago. The oil and gas and energy has totally exploded. We're set to lose the midterms. And now Trump, in the threat escalation ladder, doubling down with the mass troop surge. I mean, I'm standing there at 7 a.m. at the Austin-Bergstrom Airport, going to check luggage with my daughters I went on vacation with, and it's nothing but Army troops. Men, women, you name it. And you know, they all got their Army tattoos, their backpacks, they got their big Army bags, you know, their big tan bags. People are saying, thank you for your service. I'm talking to them. They're like, yeah, you know where we're going. Yeah, Middle East. Well, Alex, I'm a listener. I can't say. We got a sticker. You got a patch on the back of your deal. It's the Jordan. Well, yeah. So that's what's going on. And then I made a connecting flight, and it was the same thing. I made a connecting flight in a major city, and it was just troops everywhere. You know, and I'm at restaurants, troops, bar, troops, in line, troops. And they were all going to the Middle East. So Middle East. And then when I got to where I was going, I was watching people coming into the airport, and you know what they were? They were soldiers. So I've never seen this. Never. Never. I probably wasn't paying attention back during, well, it was 2003 and, you know, 1990. I've been to the airport, I'm sure I've seen the same thing, but that's human intel. It's not just them admitting they're surging, not just admitting they're preparing a ground invasion, not just admitting they're getting a draft ready to be implemented, executed. You can see it with your eyeballs. Let's bring in my son, Rex Jones, who's co-hosting with me today. Rex, you're making some good points during the break. I hope you'll repeat about this is why we were told that MAGA, that was anti-war, yes, and pro-liberty, we're not MAGA. No, all the Never Trumpers, Lindsey Graham and Mark Levin and Ben Shapiro, they are MAGA. And Trump told us they are MAGA now. And Trump doesn't care about the average plight, he said, of Americans. I don't care about anybody who's having financial problems. I care about war. I'm worried about Social Security, Medicare, Medicaid, or daycare. There's no inflation. There's no affordability crisis. Mark Mitchell, a year ago, went and wore in the White House. They saw my show. J.D. Vance brought him there to meet the president. He just blew it off. And then Mark Mitchell got told by Rasmussen, don't do interviews anymore. Don't tell the president this. And he left. And he was on yesterday. So that's the level of them trying to put Trump in a bubble. You heard Lindsey Graham. Oh, I've got to get back over. And he's hesitating again. I got to get him back in the war. So all these same people, other than Graham, who's dead now, his funeral today, all these people, we need to cover that, big war council. You got Zelensky and Netanyahu coming to town. You got Zelensky saying you're going to show evidence. Well, the Russians are helping the Iranians. They're all here to accelerate this giant war. Rex Jones.
1: Yeah, it's like a giant mafia funeral, right? It reminds me of The Sopranos. That's where the real deals get done and the real hits get set out, ordered, and made. And, you know, there's a lot of talk about Netanyahu and Zelensky visiting, and I do want to get into that with you. This is why I am so grateful and proud that we are an anti-war network and that I was raised in an anti-war environment, because it was unacceptable then, it's unacceptable now. And that's why our position, the position of this network and the guests that we have on and many other credible journalists, intel agents, people like Larry Johnson, you name it, is that this is a complete betrayal of the Trump platform. This is a complete betrayal of the Trump recovery. And the same people who will make excuses for it, call it limited strikes, it's a war, but it's not a war. It's been going on for 47 years. It needs to go on for another 20 years as well, but it's not a war at the same time. The people pushing that at a certain point are going to realize that they can't ever talk about politics again. I think that's coming very, very soon. I'm 23 years old. I see a lot of these people age 45, 50 plus talking about how this isn't a conflict, talking about how we have to support Trump at all costs because the Democrats are so much worse. Here's what I'd say. You want to talk about a ready-made campaign ad for the midterms? How about that coffin coming home? You know, how about those coffins, plural, coming home? How about the four Americans that just died? Tyler, Sarah, Angel, and Michael, that Trump now says didn't die in the Iran war. I mean, you want to talk about dishonor. You want to talk about someone betraying the troops. That's what Trump is doing by saying that. And we all know we're at full war. We all know it's a full conflict. That's what I think, Dad.
0: You're absolutely right, Rex. And let's just remember this. Ben Shapiro, when they put over $1 billion of Israeli money on record into his Daily Wire, right, did become one of the top shows, the top three or four, for a few years. His average YouTube videos had about 2 million views apiece. His average video, his average report has about 5,000 on his own channel. Now, when we play it or others expose it, he gets millions of views, but that's hate. I mean, I talked to Brian Stelter once on the phone when I was with Tucker Carlson. We called him up, and I said, you know, your show had no ratings except when we attacked you on our shows. You're a big star as a clown. And so Shapiro goes from 2 million, you know, look it up, 2 or 3 years ago, 2 million per video on average. And then it goes down, down, down, down. And there's graphs that show this, and now it's flatlined at the bottom. You have to blow the graph up just to even see it. It looks like it just goes away. So it goes, So they are throwing themselves on their own swords because they're kamikazes.
1: Well, they don't care.
0: They are throwing themselves on their, exactly. They have a mission to get us into total war. That is their plan. They've basically done it. They're merging with our military and intelligence. This is a coup. This is total insanity. Meanwhile, we got the Chi-Coms to deal with. We got big tech. We got the data centers. You know, it's great that Trump at least shut down the border. The deportations aren't good enough. It's painful to have to be focused on this, but the number one threat is them dragging us into total war, which is on the threat escalation ladder. You've got Joe Kent, I think, coming on the War Room tomorrow, who's totally vindicated. And is Trump thank Joe Kent? Does Trump thank Tulsi Gabbard? Does Trump thank General Kane, who he's kept on, the chairman that told him don't do it? Does he, no, you never hear him praise him anymore. They fired out of the army because he didn't agree with this and said it was insane when they wanted to get a ground invasion. Trump's yelled at the admirals who won't put their ships in the strait where they can all be sunk. This is the reality of this, and so all the never-Trumpers that hated Trump and that lied to him, they're better than ever. They're wonderful because they're saying Trump was right, and all of us that knew we were talking about and predicted all of this, we're bad.
1: Here's the thing. Our love comes cheap, Dad. That's why he doesn't care about it. He has a pathological need to be liked by the people that hate him. And, you know, we genuinely care. We believed in the platform. We believed in the truth. That's why I supported Trump in 2016 and then again in 2024, right? I pulled the cross out of my shirt and told people to vote for him the night the assassination attempt happened in Butler because I genuinely believe they wanted to kill him because he was pro-peace, anti-war. That was my position. I 100% believe that, and I was motivated. I felt in that moment by God to do that, and I look back at what's happened now. It's a complete and utter and total betrayal. It's not
0: my fault. Let's be clear. Let's be clear. The left says, oh, you were wrong to support him for 10 years. You're an idiot. No, he was way better. We got a lot good done.
1: Sure.
0: It was a beachhead. And it isn't about, oh, we're good, we didn't make a mistake. It's about history. It's about what happened. The point is, with the Epstein files in June of last year, and the cover-up that was decided to happen when Elon left, that's when he decided to join with the dark side completely. So it's like Obi-Wan Kenobi's telling Luke, what happened to your father? Well, he was killed by my apprentice. He was killed by a pupil of mine, Darth Vader. And later he finds out, well, technically, no, his dad wasn't dead, but Obi-Wan says, you know, you have to understand, he became a new person. He became a new identity, a new name. He literally died inside. So the point is, Trump, for whatever he was before, got a lot of good done, but now we have to admit he is now Darth Vader. But separate from that, we have to contain him, we have to deal with him, and then deal with the Democrats, who, when they get in, will be an even bigger threat. But the reality is, Trump is the main current threat we're facing right now. This war could potentially end the planet. It's definitely killing the economy in the midterms, and it's going to get a bunch of people killed even more if we go to full war. Understand, folks, there's a normalcy bias. This isn't like Iraq or Afghanistan or Vietnam. This is way worse. The Pentagon's own reports, Trump has been absolutely conned by Netanyahu and Lindsey Graham and others. You heard them bragging how they brainwashed him. And so, but the good news is, everybody from Laura Ingraham to Glenn Beck to Bill O'Reilly have told Trump he needs to stop the war now. Beck did it real nice. Like, boy, you were right. You kept prices down some, but now you can't. The oil reserve's gone, so you better end this right now or it's a total disaster, Trump. But boy, you're a genius. He's trying to actually get Trump to listen. That's the psychology that works, I think. But Bill O'Reilly, everybody else is saying, Trump, you're making big mistakes in the war now, because they understand it's not winnable. Like I said back on March 1st, if you could hit a button and send the mullahs, you know, to the Phantom Zone or Mars, I'd do it. But it isn't going to work. And then Israel, it's not just get rid of the mullahs. Israel wants this with conflict and division to keep expanding, and wants us to backstop their greater Israel project. Now they want to attack Turkey. Now they want to attack Egypt. And Netanyahu's saying it. This is crazy. We'll be right back with hour number two. Rex Jones, Kyle Serafin, Mike Adams, and so much more. 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When the deep state removed Richard Nixon back in 1974, he had the highest approval rating of any president since they started doing approval ratings in the last 100 plus years. And so now there's this rediscovery of Nixon, and he's certainly anti-establishment. 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

0: information, Ian Charles Alex Jones, the coordinates of 1776 worldwide is alexjoneslive.com. All right, Rex Jones, my great son, riding shotgun with us. When I said earlier, he's hosting the show now because he's gotten good enough. 23, been on the air off and on for 13 years since he was 10, been hosting for years his own show. And he's here because he's doing a great job. So is Harrison Smith. We intend to hire a lot more crew. 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Now, we got Kyle Seraphin coming up. I want us to talk to him some about geopolitics. He's a veteran, former counterterrorism, FBI. You got a bunch of other big subjects with him coming up. Then Mike Adams, what an expert on so many facets, not just an engineer, but geopolitical expert, speaks Chinese, you name it, works over there. He is on target about already with the Strait of Hormuz closure. He's going to mean about $160 barrel oil, not just $140. This is a huge deal. Strategic oil reserve runs out basically in the next few days. EU's running out. China's running out with their reserves. This is massive, but the big issue is how to stop Trump. And we have to have Congress go for the war powers. They've three times tried to vote war powers. They're supposed to authorize a war. This is a war. They're getting the draft ready. If this isn't a war, nothing's a war. I mean, this is absolutely out of control. And so I'm calling for it right now. 25th Amendment, impeachment, whatever needs to happen to get this front and center, to get control of our country. It's impeachable alone that the president supported the NDAA. I agree with Tucker Carlson and all of the people that voted for this. The mergers of the foreign military, it actually says it in Section 219, clear as day, need to be in Nuremberg-style trials. I mean, this is unbelievable. And if you think it's crazy now, imagine what's coming with this. They want us in a total war so they can censor and take our freedoms and nationalize everything and push us aside with AI, total liability, immunity and protection. This is a disaster. We are facing tyranny, but the public's awakening. We've got to come together and transcend left and right, and we have to say no to an expanded war that will definitely destroy the economy, kill a bunch of our troops. They're preparing a massive ground invasion. It's all confirmed. This is going down right now. Rex, what do you think we should do to spotlight this? I'll tell listeners, we're live right now, sharing live feed. We're going to cut all this up. You know, breaking. Alex Jones calls for impeachment of President Trump for attempt to re-implement the national draft and launch total ground invasion of Iran. Americans left and right must come together now and demand Congress invoke the war powers and end this war now. The Senate must vote down the NDAA that's already passed the House. We have our action plan. Rex Jones, what do you say?
1: Well, I mean, they're getting ready right now. All those soldiers you saw at the airport going to Kuwait, Jordan, Israel, other places in the Middle East, they want those soldiers to be used in a ground operation. They're doing the shaping operations for that right now. I've talked to Joe Kent, Anthony Aguilar, Special Forces operators about this all the time. They want those soldiers to die because then American nationalism will rise. We'll get upset and we'll say, hey, it's time for the draft. We'll accept it. That is where I see all of this going. This is the most dangerous time to be a young person in America in a very, very long period of our history. They want to draft us. They want to kill us in a war manufactured for Israel by Israel. That's what Joe Kent said in his resignation letter. He said that his wife, Shannon, died in a war manufactured by Israel. We're just in another one of those. Now, I don't know what direction it goes immediately. The escalation ladder, the escalation trap, world-renowned professor and geopolitical analyst Robert Pape talks about this all the time. There are no brakes on this train. And that's why my position, since I covered this at 2 a.m. in the morning when this was all happening on February 28th, March 1st, my position has been stop it now, leave now, take our troops home. And everyone who has made compromises, everyone who's tried to stroke the president's ego, everyone who's tried to be in the in club and hang out at Mar-a-Lago and to go to the parties, here's the thing. That's like Berlin when it's being bombed by the Russians. That's where you're at. That's where we are. And it's time to wake up from that. We'll see you on the next segment.
0: I agree. That's like Hitler's bunkers. The Russians come into Berlin. Dead on, Rex Jones. We'll be right back. Stay with us. So many huge guests coming up. Share the live feeds now. You're Paul Revere. Share them now.
2: I see you sitting there on that couch every damn day watching the fight, but never throwing a punch for the cause. We're in the ring for you. Now you get in it for us.
3: I don't got a lot of money, but I give what I can. These bottles right here, they fuel the fight. Alex is out there swinging for us. Least I can do is swing back.

0: That is the plan, putting our pawn out there to be destroyed. It's called a pawn sacrifice. I have three children that are draft age, Rex, who is 23, Charlotte, who's 22, and Georgia, who is 18 now. I have a 9-year-old daughter. I have three children that the meat grinder, just like they do in Ukraine, fighting the last Ukrainian in the proxy war against Russia. Now, the U.S. is a proxy operator for Israel. Their finance minister admitted this last week. This is the ideal situation. Israel said they will send no troops to join us in this war that they are lobbying for us to get into, like all the other wars for Israel. That is what this is. The NDAA has passed the House to merge our military and intelligence with the Israelis. This is a total coup. Kyle Serafin is a former counterterrorism FBI agent, incredibly accurate and smart guy when it comes to his whistleblowing. And I wanted to get him on because he was right. You know, Cashtel's in a lot of trouble with that a little bit. And we also know prosecutions. You know, what's going on with the record level sweetheart deals and insider trading that would make Hunter Biden blush. But we'll get to that later in the hour. I want to get Kyle Serafin's take on the geopolitics and what we do. Congress has had three war powers votes. When you're in a full war, they're supposed to declare war. Those votes have all failed, including one by three votes last week. It's time for them to invoke the war powers and cut this war off. I'm also calling for the impeachment of President Trump of colluding with a foreign government to conduct a coup, merging us with the Israeli military and intelligence. I'm calling for him to be 25th amended for trying to get us into this war that he's already got us into, lying to us, totally half-baked, saying he had all these peace deals when the Iranians never signed anything, having the straight clothes, saying it's open, just everything President Trump has done. It's time to totally decouple from Trump psychologically as Republicans or populists. Expose the Democrats. They have the votes. With a few Republicans override this, they haven't. Deal with them. Deal with communist China. Cut off Israel, who's trying to merge our military and co-own all of our weapon systems. So whether it's impeachment, 25th Amendment, those are long shots, but we can use that to make this front and center and protest peacefully. You go to the state houses, go visit your senators when they're in the district, your House members, call Congress right now. But bottom line, the easiest path is the war powers. They need to invoke the war powers. We only need three votes. Congress needs to stop this now. And you see, everybody from Laura Ingraham to Glenn Beck to Bill O'Reilly to so many others, telling Trump, you need to end this now. This is devastating the economy. It's going to kill us in the midterms. And that's just the old 150 days with the bombardments, the strait being closed. It's about to get a lot worse. So we're about to go to call Serafin, Rex. But I wanted you, as a young man, a prime target of this, with them eyeing you with AI to be drafted and be sent to the Middle East to fight for Israel. What is that like?
1: Yeah, so I grew up at the office. I think the original InfoWars office, first time I ever went in there was when we got it when I was like 7 years old. And the entire nature of our network since its founding, since literally before I was born, was an anti-war network. It was calling out the neocons, the globalist policy. What that means is building this empire of, you know, manufactured transnational capital combined with our own military-industrial complex to a degree. Now, we're not even only dealing with our own military-industrial complex. We're going to be fusing and allowing Israel's to take control of us. So I look at it as a 23-year-old young man, and I see all these people that are 60, 70, 80 years old in Congress, in the Senate, like Lindsey Graham, 71 years old, talking about if we can do Iwo Jima, we can do this. What am I dying for, Lindsey? Like, if I'm going to go get drafted, you'll get blown up by an FPV drone, or if an Iranian 14-year-old is going to fire an RPG at my head, what am I dying for when my blood is in the Persian Gulf? Like, does that make anyone's life better at home? Does that improve anything for any American? No. But it makes a lot of Israeli politicians very, very happy, and that's why it's happening. When all else fails, they take you to war. That's what this is. It's the establishment of the Greater Israel Project, and I, as a young American, I don't have any choice, any say in that. I'm a member of the greatest nation on earth, a nation of over 300 million people, and we are beholden to, and at the beck and call, the government of a nation of 9 million people, and that is just the reality. You talk about Ukraine as well, and I think that this is worth bringing up. They want to throw us in buses and take us to the front line. And you say, oh, that's outrageous, that's outrageous. We hear about
0: Ukraine.
1: We hear about these armies,
0: what
1: Dad.
0: And what humans are in Ukraine, they admit, is decoys for the Russians to attack with drones and artillery so that satellites the U.S. runs can target the Russians. They're literally fed to cannons, the World War I term, cannon fodder,
1: yes.
0: Cannon feed. Now, let's bring in Kyle Serafin. I want to be very, very clear with everyone right now. This is all happening, past your normalcy bias. It's only going to get worse.

0: front lines of the information war. It's Alex Jones.
1: Now, Sarah Fenn has got a lot of breaking news and analysis on what's happening domestically. And so much more. I'm going to hand the baton to Rex and him in just a moment. And then Mike Adams will get back into geopolitics, what's happening with the fertilizer, not just the energy prices exploding, and so much more what we're facing. And then Rex is going to be taking calls and more into the fourth hour today. But just please remember, we are fundraising. We have enough money to operate at this limited scope of the Alex Jones Network with just myself, Harrison, and Rex. 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And then separately, the folks at Bigley have launched an online pharmacy, and it's amazing. But the first thing they're offering, next week they go to full pharmacy, but I wanted to do this first, is ivermectin and minbezidol, which are both incredible antivirals. Ivermectin won a Nobel Prize for that. But the two together do so much. It's not just worms and things, all these different types of bacteria, microplasms, amoebas, but that's not the big thing with minbezidol, okay? Just look up minbezidol, M-E-B-E-N-D-A-Z-O-L-E. 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I now hand the baton to Rex Jones and Kyle Serafin. Stay with us, my friends.
2: Thank you. Really appreciate the sign-off, Dad. We're going to be live. I'll be in the chair every single day, Tuesday through Friday. We've got a lot of phenomenal guests. Kyle, I'm so happy to be on the air with you. We've done our show together before. I think you've been on Gray Area Talks, and I really appreciated having you on then. There's a lot I wanted to discuss. But let's go ahead and get into the Cash Patel news, if we can. I want to go ahead and roll. I believe it's clip number, let's see here, clip number 26 on Kyle Serafin from Cash Patel. Can you all hear me?
3: We have footage right here on the footage that should have never been public, right? That's a dude flying a drone of the FBI raiding Epstein's Island with the New York Police Department, right? You can see their shiny vests. And these bros in this frame and all out of play, they're carrying out boxes. They have an entire human army carrying out boxes of information.
2: Yep.
3: You can see the FBI carrying the physical information from Jeffrey Epstein's pedo island. And then they're just going to lie. They're just going to straight up lie to Pam Bondi and actually humiliate her, which is what makes my blood boil. They embarrassed her.
4: They don't feel accountable. They don't feel accountable to the Attorney General. If I'm going to give advice to Cash Patel, I'll do it just here, like to everybody. Please. This is what should happen. Cash should jump on that plane, which we talked about last time. He could get on there and he could be in New York in a few minutes.
2: Yes.
4: He needs to go up there, take James Dennehy, who's been on a conference call and resisting, apparently, like releasing any of this information. He needs to stand in his office and give him a direct order, open up the file that covers all of these investigations in Sentinel, which is the record-keeping sort of system of records for the computer. Pull it up and go serial by serial. And every single person that approved a serial is an entry, whether it be an interview, whether it be a piece of evidence, every single person that was involved in this case, whether they're an evidence technician, whether they were an SOS, like some kind of an analytical personnel, whether they were an intelligence analyst or the FBI case agent who was working on it, any person that did an interview, that collected evidence, that did anything that has their name on it, needs to be called into a conference room, whatever field office they're in. And if there's a retired person that's in there and they've left the bureau, send somebody to their house to hang out with them and get the answers, like, by the end of the day.
2: So, Kyle, what's going on with this very transparent cover-up that we're seeing?
5: We can't get anything we voted for.
2: Right.
5: Look, we have a guy that basically is running around doing a PR campaign to maintain his job, and I think that Kash Patel's maybe core competency is kissing Donald Trump's ass.
2: King Griffin.
5: Seems like... Yeah, and the fact is that Donald Trump seems to have a huge blind spot for people that do that. So it's very difficult to take people who are your yes men and say, you know, I got a problem with them because they just say yes to you. And so they're subservient in many ways. The crazy, let me give you a crazy example. So that was Epstein. We've actually just recently seen the Iranians and their little sort of info war that they're playing back and forth. They're doing an information war against the Trump administration, trying to subvert and undermine what, you know, the administration is saying that they're doing. One of the things they put out was this Lego video. They've got a bunch of them, but the most recent one of them basically accuses Donald Trump of being a pedophile protector, which is related to Jeffrey Epstein, that people are calling for Epstein transparency, and they're not letting that go. They're not letting the stuff fall away. And I think a lot of Americans lost faith in what the administration would do simply because of that. And a lot of this had to do with discrediting done by people that were already in the government. It's my ongoing supposition. You cannot do reform with the same people. This is a Machiavellian concept. You can take this back to like the 16th right. century, that people knew when you changed government, the only way that you were going to get actual change of regime is that you took the people from the previous regime and you did one of two things to them. Either you exiled them or you executed them. Those are your two choices. They can no longer work in government and they may have to leave the country. That's what they used to do. We don't really do that here. Or they got to be killed. They got to be put to death. We've had none of that. But they're pointing out that there have been some fundamental inconsistencies. Let me do the most recent one. Donald Trump on Thursday of what, last week? Is that what it was? He stepped out in front of the American people. It might have been 2 weeks ago. He steps out and does a 25-minute discussion about how the Chinese stole the election in 2020. Do you remember listening to that?
2: Sure.
5: And what was the point? That the Chinese hacked election systems, that they were running information campaigns, that they were having access to information they shouldn't have had that was in the voter rolls, and et cetera. So Kash Patel went to China. And did he do something about election security? Was he there to ensure that the 2026 midterms are going to be above board? No. No, he went there and talked about who knows what, like maybe fentanyl, and maybe talking about his Chinese stock portfolio, which involves right. a holding company that has like, oh, you know, close to $5 million or somewhere between $1 and $5 million with a Xi'an ownership control stock. And so you've got our FBI director hearing the president of the United States talk about a threat country, and China is the biggest threat country. People get worked up about Israel, and I understand why, and it got a lot less attention than it probably should have for a long time. But the Chinese are the single biggest geopolitical threat. They're the biggest in size. They have the biggest in scope. They have the biggest military spending. They're running the proxy, you know, countries that we consider to be threats, and they work regular and active operations against the United States. And so apparently we can go there and we're going to make nice with them and hang out and speak with the, you know, like the Minister of Public Security, like with our FBI director. And we're not going to talk about the one thing that the president spent 20 plus minutes in a national address on just a few days ago.
2: That's a great point. Yeah. And just this whole topic, and we're talking about the Epstein files first and like the very apparent cover up that's going on. I mean, here's the thing. The thing that broke my heart and got me off the Trump train pretty much permanently is when he says Epstein, who did he traffic? He basically didn't even exist. He's just a teacher that had some money that did something with a 17-year-old one time. Would I point to people like Michael Tracy, Andrew Wilson that do this Epstein apologetics thing? What is Ghislaine Maxwell in prison for? She's serving 20 years in prison for trafficking children to and with Jeffrey Epstein. Those are the charges.
5: And
2: so Kash Patel went, pedophile. Go ahead.
5: And Kash Patel went on record under oath at a hearing, and Thomas Massie held his feet to the fire on this. He did it both in front of the Senate and he did it in front of the House committees. And when he was asked, like, who did he traffic to? He was like, we have no evidence of anybody. And so here's the crazy part about all that. There is no doubt in my mind. You can go to DropSite News and find out that there, and this was open source reported in a number of places, that the Israelis were involved in the physical security at Jeffrey Epstein's penthouse mansion in, wow, in New York. Okay, so the Israelis were involved in physical security, which means they had cameras, they had some sort of monitoring system, etc. When a foreign country gets involved in U.S. soil and is securing the residence where one of maybe their, and it was the Israeli permanent mission to the U.N., unless people want to go and fact check this, this is what it said. The Israeli permanent mission to the U.N. was the one that set up some of the security in that penthouse. There's no chance that you don't have a counterintelligence investigation into Jeffrey Epstein and the people that are associated with him. It's not possible. So the New York field office, which I was referencing in that Benny Johnson clip, they were involved in a long-term intelligence investigation into Jeffrey Epstein, and we've seen exactly zero files out of that. Now, those are probably carved out from the Epstein Transparency Act, the Epstein Files Transparency Act, because they're going to be called national security. But the entire purpose of what Donald Trump came in and the entire point that Kash Patel has been making for the last, I don't know, several years is that we needed transparency and declassification and so on. I sent you guys a clip, and I sent it. It's from the Tucker Carlson show that was just aired yesterday. It's with my friend Jim Erdman, who was in the CIA. It's the first clip that I sent. And if you guys take a look at this, he basically breaks down this massive disconnect, which is that Donald Trump has issued executive orders saying declassify these things. We had Pam Bondi, who theoretically has the force of and the ability to declassify certain things, but she couldn't even get it from her own subservient agency. The FBI works on behalf of the DOJ, and the Attorney General is the top figure in the Justice Department to include in the FBI. When I was having COVID policies shoved down my throat under the previous administration, it came from DOJ, not from FBI. FBI implemented, but DOJ ran it. And so when the Attorney General, Pam Bondi, who's supposed to come in and be on the page of the president and, you know, all the president's surrogates were talking about transparency about Epstein and about MLK and talking about, JFK and UAPs and, like, you name it, they were talking about it, MK Ultra, they were going to do all these declassification operations. People always wonder, like, how in the hell does that not happen? Where does it happen? Where does it get jammed up? And at this point, I think the system is just so big that it just does the status quo. It's the same reason why it's tending and tilting back towards war, because it's been doing war for 25 years and it's what it knows. And so if you guys want to knock that clip out, it'll explain to you. This is a really CIA quick case officer.
2: Really quick, yep. While we get the clip loaded in, crew, just let me know when it's ready. Here's how I see it all, Kyle, and you give me your expert opinion on it. It's basically like we got a dead body, and it's covered with the tarp, and there's blood coming out from underneath it. You can see the feet sticking up. You can see the nose. You can see it's a person, and you're like a police officer, like, hey, can I see what's under that tarp, please? That looks awful suspicious. They're like, come on, man, it's a pallet of wood.
5: It'll be even worse than that. They'll say we have a policy against lifting tarps.
2: Yeah, that's a good way
5: to
2: put it.
5: We'd love to show you what's underneath there, and you probably have you might be right. I'm just saying, but this we have a tarp policy, and the tarp policy says nobody can lift the tarp without the following checkoffs. We're going to have to run this by a couple of different attorneys. We're going to also run it by a couple of other interested agencies. We're going to ask the people who manufactured the tarp. We're going to have to find the person that put the original tarp down and see if they clear it. And then also there may be some interest of the foreign manufacturers that made the components to make the tarp. So it ends up getting very litigious, and it's like the roadblocks get thrown up. They're artificial and they're made up. At the end of the day, you or I or the officers there or anybody else could lift up the tarp. In your analogy, the tarp is easily lifted if somebody had the will to go and do it. But if you're willing to listen to all the voices chirping at you, and this is essentially what Jim Erdman says, there's a lot of chirping. And so that's where the default position is. The default position is, what have we always done? We'll just keep doing that. Oh, did the executive say we have to declassify? Yeah, but we don't really want to do that, because when we do that, then we lose some secrets. And, you know, what if we were to do this terrible thing where we expose something we didn't mean to? It's better and safer that we just don't do what the President of the United States of America said.
2: Hurt our victims, stuff like that. Okay, we've got the clip. You want to intro this again really quick?
5: Yeah, it's real simple. It's Tucker Carlson. The guy who's sitting here is Jim Erdman. He's a friend of mine, so full disclosure, I like Jim a lot. I think he's an awesome person. He's given up a lot personally that is not obvious in this podcast, and the podcast is worth people's time for listening. He's a former case officer in the CIA, which means he went overseas. He speaks Mandarin, he speaks Arabic, and obviously English. He was a Ranger in the 75th Ranger Battalion. So as far as people who have, like, the bona fides of being an American hero, he fits into my category pretty aggressively. And he used to recruit spies for America. He would go and recruit people in foreign governments and in foreign places to give information to the American government so theoretically our policymakers could make good choices. And he's talking about Why don't we see this action that we thought we were going to see in transparency?
2: Let's put it.
6: Do that. You could, in theory. What do you mean, in theory? This is the president's agency. He was elected by the public
5: to run
6: the CIA. Like, I'm missing something.
5: Sorry, no.
6: You are 100%
5: right.
6: Trump treats CIA like it's a foreign power that he has to negotiate with.
5: I can't understand why.
6: It's the craziest thing I've ever seen.
5: It should work like that, but it's not. It's not working like that. There are negotiating... Like, frankly, Director Gabbard shouldn't have to negotiate with Director Ratcliffe over some of the stuff. She had people in her team that have all the intelligence background to handle the type of products that were coming out of CIA, operational traffic, those sort of things, and had to negotiate. Everybody's got to negotiate. Why do we have to negotiate? Why would President Trump...
6: Where's the president in this? The president issues an executive order January 23rd saying, I want all available documentation on these number of historical incidents, including the assassinations of the 60s, but not limited to those.
5: He doesn't get it.
6: He does not. And, you know, So why doesn't Trump say, where... Okay, it's been a month. I want it by this afternoon.
5: Where is it?
6: Or you're under arrest. I don't... What is going on?
5: I wish I knew. I wish I knew because we expected... When I say we, I mean the American public voted for the greatest disruptor in American history.
6: It's not hard, is it?
5: But he's not, for some reason, he's not being the greatest finisher, in my opinion.
6: He's a colluder with the system. I don't get it.
5: I don't understand because we really want to see him successful.
6: So how hard is it to get, and I'm just going to pick the most benign of them all, and that was Kennedy's murders because it's so old, right? Mm-hmm. But there's... It's not possible you're revealing sources and methods. Everyone's dead. Like, I don't really see the legitimate impediment to producing these documents after all these years and all these votes by the Congress to do it, multiple executive orders, including this one. So they don't produce those documents, which they have not.
5: They have not.
6: Why would it be hard for Trump just to say, time's up, I want them now?
5: There is a sea of lawyers who covets and say, here's all the things that are... Here's all the reasons you could be sideways with the law. Trump has full power to do all this, but
6: he does. Correct.
5: He could just do it immediately. But for some reason, the bureaucrats, they all sit around kvetsing over all the legal ramifications.
2: Wow, that's literally the TARP analogy that I just gave. Yeah, break that down.
4: That's what you just heard. There's two things that are gems in there. Number one is the bureaucratic stops that have prevented it. I guess there's three things. The second thing is that we have a president who came in under the auspices that he was going to hurt feelings and break things. I think that is a fair characterization of what Donald Trump sort of said he was going to do.
2: Wrecking
4: he was going to drain the swamp. Yeah, he was going to come in and you know, we elected a guy who told us in the first campaign that he had FU money. And so the idea behind having FU money, which is that I've got so much money that I don't have to ask anybody else for permission to do stuff. You could say FU. You got to say FU, though. And he doesn't say FU. What we see him saying is he got demolished in the first term, lost net, you know, his net worth went down. And in this term, what we see is essentially that he's been rug pulling his followers. He's been pulling money out of all kinds of stock deals. They've been having people in his orbit that are speculating on stuff because they know what he's about to tweet or post on Truth Social. And so we've seen the exact opposite of the attitude that a guy's going to come in and be a revolutionary. That's going to be the greatest disruptor of the system. And he campaigned on one thing. And for about 6 months, we started seeing some pretty good action. For those of us that were seeing it, we're like, okay, we got the guys we hoped we would get. Unfortunately, we got podcasters that think that their job is to just talk and be podcasters, when in reality, the action of being in the executive means you have to execute. And so anyway, we see about 6 months in, we saw a fizzle. We saw Doge get disbanded. We saw none of those things get codified. And we saw the system reassert itself in a way that shows that it has primacy. I mean, the status quo regains the status quo at all costs. And if that means that it has to threaten or coerce or destroy people along the way, and I think you have two choices. You can either get on board or you can get destroyed. Donald Trump got more or less destroyed in the first term. I think that the opposite has happened in this one. That's kind of what we're seeing. The second thing is, or the last thing in there, just as I finish up, Jim mentioned that that Congress and the White House end up treating the intelligence community like a foreign power.
2: Right.
5: That they have to go to the intelligence community and ask for things when they, in fact, are supposed to have oversight and execution, and they're supposed to be able to demand things, and they don't act subservient to the groups. So we have a country inside of a country that's operating on its own interests, which sometimes aligns with Israel or a war or whatever else. So that's the thing we're fighting, and they're not winning.
2: Right. It's very clearly like a dark power interest. And we look at that interview with Dan Bongino and Kash Patel, where it really all went south for me. And they said, I've seen the file. He killed himself. You know, that's just a complete betrayal of the American public, in my opinion. I don't know how you can square that. I mean, you have people. Kash Patel wrote a book. You can look this up. This isn't fake. Where he is a little knight and he helps Trump, the Wizard King, complete a magical adventure. Okay.
5: Right.
2: We were sold. Epstein files release, deep state prosecutions, bringing the pedophiles to justice, ending human trafficking, and all we see is them doing all the stuff they promised not to do. Look at Christopher Wray and the jet, Kash Patel, Christopher Wray and the jet, Christopher Wray and the jet. Now he's using the jet to go see the country music sensation. So
5: you want to hear the worst thing about that?
2: Go ahead.
5: Kash Patel and I had a conversation on January 16th of 2023, and we were in Carbone, which is a restaurant at the top of the Aria Resort and Casino. I'm very specific about when this happened. And we had a conversation with two other men, one of whom owned a private jet, about Chris Wray's private jet use. And out of that conversation, Kash passed me information to reach out to Josh Hawley's office. And I went to Josh's office, or Senator Hawley's office, and I shared it with either a chief

0: to want to grow government for every reason. And the Republicans seem they're completely agnostic about the size of government as long as they're in control. That is not the Republican Party that I grew up with. Before you were born, I was watching a Republican Party that I wasn't a member of, but they said they wanted small government.
1: Right.
0: They at least campaigned on saying, let's shrink the size of government. Nobody's making that argument anymore. So nobody cares about the size of government. What they care about is, am I in charge of this government so I can profit? And Cash Patel is a great example of someone who's out there living like a billionaire playboy, even though he doesn't have $1 billion, flying around on our jet, acting like it's his own. And he's not married. He's got a girl who is his friend. And for whatever it's worth, they're actively suing me for $5 million for words that I said offhandedly on one podcast right after they boosted the signal of that podcast and said, look how bad this is. Then they sued me over it instead of trying to mitigate damages. So I have a personal stake in this for sure. But what I voted for was, I don't know, American freedoms, like freedom of the press. Like your dad should be able to say what he wants and you should say what you want. And if it hurts people's feelings, welcome to America.
1: That's right.
0: And instead what we got is a quote unquote Republican group, a quote unquote conservative team come in and they're doing all the same things that the last guys did, but they're the ones that are just branding it differently. And they're giving you this terrible choice. And they say, if you don't support us, you're not patriotic.
1: Right.
0: They ran on nostalgia. They ran on the idea that America was once great and we could attribute that greatness to certain things and we should aspire to go back to it. And instead what they said is, it's great because we're in charge.
1: We are holding people accountable. We're doing the hard work. Thank you, Kyle. We'll talk soon. I'll have you back on the show soon. Kyle Serafin, follow him on X. Thank you so much. We'll be right back with Mike Adams after the break.

0: folks. I'm Dr. Bigley. Today's presentation will be about methylene blue and you.
1: Dr. Bigley, what does methylene blue do?
0: Great question, Billy. It has to do with your mitochondria, the powerhouse of your cells. Let's bring out the mitochondria now!
2: Right.
0: As I was saying, methylene blue supercharges your mitochondria, which does wonders for your mental clarity, stamina, and overall pep. Just look at him go!
1: Gee, Dr. Bigley, he must have drank a lot of methylene blue. He was bouncing off the walls.
0: Right you are, Billy. He sure drank a lot. Let's continue, shall we?
3: Billy, did you know that methylene blue can cure communism?
1: No, sir. Can I see?
3: Why, certainly, Billy. Take a look over there.
0: Behold, Ivan, a Ruski doggedly determined to undermine our way of life. Careful, Billy. He bites.
3: Oh.
0: Look, vodka, potato hooch. Watch, the communism is slowly leaving his body.
1: Wow, the methylene blue cured the red right out of him.
3: So, how do you feel?
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0: let's add some personality to this frog. A little red right here for some lipstick. Just a few gentle strokes. There we go. A perfect little touch.
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3: Does anybody really know the secret? Or the combination for this life and where they keep it? It's kind of sad when you don't know the meaning. But everything happens for a reason.
4: We're doing our best. I know a lot of other young people across America and really the world are trying to figure out what the hell is going on. You know, we'd like to have a future. We'd like to have families, like to have houses, like to have children. We'd like to have a country. You know, the same country our grandparents and great-grandparents grew up in, but as the technocracy rapidly approaches, some would say it's already here. As the wars rapidly approach, some would say World War III or World War IV is already here. As the famine rapidly approaches, as just all of it comes together, I think it's worth it to have a guy on the network who's been on the network for years and years and years discuss this. Mike Adams, you've had such a phenomenal track record of making these futurist predictions, a lot like my

0: My fellow patriots, the first thing the globalists and the leftists do when they want to silence you is go after your merchant accounts. Go after your business payment systems. It's that simple. They try to cut off your ability to even receive money or make payments. It's globalist siege. It's globalist economic warfare. It's a globalist blockade, an embargo, sanctions against American populist patriots. For everyone that's been watching and listening to me for years, you've seen the attacks, you've seen the deplatforming, you've seen the court battles, the news articles, the demonization, the bogus default judgments. We even have FBI and CIA operatives on hidden camera talking about how their entire goal was to take me out of the knees by knocking out my ability to accept payments. And that model they used on me, they admit, is for all of you.
1: Alex Jones.
2: Yeah, so we were after him.
1: So with Alex Jones. And the goal with him was what, just to bankrupt him?
2: Pretty much.
3: Louisiana Radio Network, I'm Case Kieschnick. Louisiana is one of five states still in the running to host a nuclear life cycle innovation campus. Jeff Palermo has more.
4: The Trump administration wants to expand America's nuclear industry. Louisiana Department of Conservation and Energy spokesperson Patrick Carrage says the proposed campus would support every stage of the nuclear fuel cycle.
5: It's tough to get into details because right now it's all conceptual.
4: Louisiana was one of 26 states to apply and is now among five finalists advancing to the next phase.
5: Made that first cut, and we're on the shortlist states that they're really serious about.
4: The U.S. Department of Energy says the campuses would bring major investment, boost to domestic manufacturing, and create thousands of high-paying jobs. I'm Jeff Palermo.
3: A head-on crash on Louisiana Highway 434 killed 74-year-old Milda Capone of Slidell. Capone was unrestrained in the front passenger seat of one of the two vehicles that collided while turning into a parking lot. The driver of the vehicle also sustained serious injuries, and the other driver was unharmed. LRN.
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3: The Saints reported for training camp today. There's optimism for year two under head coach Kellen Moore after a strong end to last year. WWL analyst Mike Dettelier says the Saints added a lot of offensive help through free agency and the draft, but it all comes down to second-year quarterback Tyler Shuck.
8: Bottom line, it comes to this, the development of Tyler Shuck at quarterback. You can spin it a ton of different ways, but his development at quarterback is the key to this season.
3: Conservation groups in the Louisiana Department of Wildlife and Fisheries are working to restore a popular fishing area in Terrebonne Parish. The project is expanding the habitat at the historic sulfur mine site. Coastal Conservation Association Louisiana Chief Marketing Officer Ryan Page says crews are installing 650 Natrix exoform reef structures to enhance the area.
9: Once the marine organisms and oysters start attaching to that rock and those new exoforms that we're putting in from Natrix, it's really going to attract the bait fish and then the speckled trout and game fish from there. So we're super excited about that.
3: Louisiana Radio Network, I'm Case Kieschnick.
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12: Welcome back to the third hour with Mike Adams. We got a lot more to cover, a lot more to get into. I want to play clip number 13. This is Tim Dillon kind of eulogizing our society. Go ahead and play it.
13: And people get mad at me. What are you saying? There's no deep state? No, dummy. But if the deep state can never be affected or impacted or changed, then why even elect this guy? Why did you all get excited and wear the dumb hats, dummies? Why did you care so much about this guy in his election if this deep state, if you were just going to blame everything on the deep state, then what the hell was the point? Why did you go to the rallies? Why did you, were you just trying to go to a concert? And that's really what it was. Did you just like the merch? Why did you care so much about this guy? Well, if this, why isn't he investigating his own assassination attempt? Let's talk about the deep state for a minute, by the way. Why don't we know anything about the guy that assassinated him? Okay? Or tried to. Sorry. Attempted. I'm not saying there's no deep... I'm not saying there's not some permanent government apparatus. I've talked about it a million times on the show. I get it. But for the people that ran on upending the deep state to then come in and blame things on the deep state, seems like you have to be an idiot for that to work. Why were you excited for this guy to win? Why did anyone think it would be interesting for this guy to win if he was just going to do all the things that this deep state wants him to do? What is he doing that they don't like, by the way? Maybe some tariffs that'll just expire the minute he's out of office? He's in Iran. He kidnapped Maduro. Flock cameras are everywhere. The tech people are getting all the money. So who is this deep state again? Who are these people that are really upset and up in arms with him? Who are they? I don't know who they are. He seems to be... What would they want him to do that he's not doing? He seems to be pretty lockstep with all of these people. Surveillance technology is everywhere. The pace at which unregulated AI is going to grow and become a real problem is harrowing. We're about to commit troops to a war with a country and we'll probably lose. That's the other thing. Unless we put a million people in there and hold their government, and then what will winning look like? It'll just be tallies of dead people. It's going to be a nightmare. It won't feel like winning. It'll feel like losing. And it'll probably be actually losing, too, because there's not much you can do in that country. But again, we're on the brink of that. We're on the brink of that. So again, I'm asking all the smart people. I'm excluding the paid hack MAGA people that are getting paid by this. That's great. Oh, he unwound DEI. Ta-da. Great. I'm all for that.
14: This is where I'm at. This is where I'm at. Because everyone that's, I guess, on the right or whatever, because I don't even believe in that right anymore. I don't believe in the duopoly. I think that you either serve the authority or you serve the truth. All these people are trying to compromise and say, hey, man, we're still getting a lot of what we need, a lot of what we wanted to get done. I voted for the peace president. I voted for the guy that promised to, you know, end things like this, end globalism. What do you think of what Tim just said there?
15: Well, I think Tim nailed it, and I love his presentation style.
14: Me too.
15: And he's expressing the outrage that many of us feel and the betrayal that many people feel. And, you know, I did not vote for Trump this third time. I voted for him twice before, but not this time, because I sensed that he had done too many deals with too many parties, such as, for example, the military-industrial complex, and also big tech, et cetera. And so I specifically... did not vote for him. But then I also realized I was in Texas, and Texas was going to go pro-Trump anyway. But let me share something that's related to what Tim just said there that I think is a much bigger and much more critical picture. Trump needs a nuclear war in order to deliver the second half of a major binary weapon system that began with Trump approving the COVID vaccines. So the COVID vaccines... They hijack your body's cells to produce spike protein toxins. And these spike protein toxins then are circulating throughout your body. And in the presence of spike protein toxins, your body's normal DNA repair mechanisms are suppressed by 85 to 90%. So from a technical standpoint, those are called NHEJ, non-homologous end joining. It repairs double-strand breaks, which is a total break of your chromosomes. And there's another one called HR, which is homologous recombination. These are suppressed, again, up to 90% by the presence of the spike protein. Now, stay with me here, Rex, because this is a huge deal. Normally, your body is repairing literally billions of errors every single day in your chromosome because, you know, your cells are dividing, and so your genetic material is, you know, it's unraveling and it's replicating. Through DNA polymerase enzymes, you know, it's creating copies. Copies sometimes have errors. The errors are repaired. Some errors are introduced by background radiation, ionizing radiation from sunlight, from high altitude air travel, from dental x-rays, chest x-rays, whatever. Chemical exposure, also toxic chemicals. If you then have a nuclear war and you have radioisotope fallout, where background levels of ionizing radiation are substantially increased all around the world, then all of those people who took the vaccine will be unable to repair their DNA to keep up with the levels of double strand breaks from the ionizing radiation. So the vaccine was the first part of a binary weapon system that suppressed DNA repair, which is why we're getting accelerated aging, turbo cancers, and immune system failure in those people. Billions of people are suffering effects of vaccines all over the world. You start a nuclear war, it's the kill switch. It's the kill switch that causes people's DNA to lose all integrity. And then you die from the inside. You die at the cellular level. Your organs fall apart from the inside. And it doesn't look like the globalist exterminated billions of humans.
14: Okay, so this is key. This is absolutely key. The overpopulation thing that we're constantly sold, as populations become richer and more developed, people eventually stop having kids or they have less children. So the population growth, that whole narrative, oh, we're not going to be able to feed the planet. It's actually population collapse that we have to be worried about. Think about being old and having no one there to repair the roads, be an electrician, be a plumber, be your doctor, be your friend. Imagine a world that's empty. That's the world that they're creating because they believe in their robot, AI, transhumanist, brain node interface system that they'll build that they won't need it. But in that world, they also won't need you. And this is what's key for everyone in the audience to understand. Mike, I know you have a ton of experience when it comes to, you know, breaking down the technocrats and the elites. What do they say about what they want to do to the human population?
15: Well, in my view, in my understanding of what they want, and then there are different factions, by the way, it's sure. Not one just, you know, unified group, but they all see, they see humanity as a threat to their power. This is why when we talked about they want to start wars, because they want to send young men off to die. But they see humanity as a whole as a threat to their power. So they want to replace humans with robots so that the robots, you know, carry out the labor to keep the remaining elite humans living in relative wealth, you know, plenty of food, you know, plenty of land, etc. But robots will be given the right to vote. And that will happen, and by the way, we've already seen, I think there's one town, I forgot where it is in the U.S., that gave the right to vote to corporations or non-human entities, you know, legal entities, were given the right to vote in local elections. This is going to expand to where robots will be said to have consciousness, and that's going to be a very interesting philosophical argument. You know, you and I talked about consciousness last week on the War Room, but once it is established, and this is exactly where this is going, they're going to say that AI has consciousness, and that then robots that are embodied with AI are themselves conscious beings, therefore they should have the right to vote. Once that law goes in where robots have the right to vote, they don't need any humans at all, because the robots will replace the labor, but most importantly the voting. And then they can, of course, build in all the back doors to have the robots vote to keep the people in power, okay? And then humans will be killed off through famine and war and the radiation binary weapon that I just mentioned. It'll be genetic. Basically, it's a genetic kill switch is what's been, and Trump is unleashing both of them. That's what's astonishing. He unleashed the original COVID vaccines, emergency use, yes, authorization, bragged about it. It's a DOD weapon laundered through China's Wuhan lab for gain-of-function additions in order to bypass U.S. restrictions of the criminality of bioweapons development. So they just laundered it through China. And then if we get to a nuclear war, even just a small tactical nuclear weapon will result in these radioisotopes fallout. You know, there will be fallout all over the world. And Rex, one more thing. That term fallout applies to vaccine shedding. I'm calling vaccine shedding vaccine fallout. It's spike protein fallout. If you are around a person who has been vaccinated with these mRNA systems, their bodies are factories that are churning out bioweapon toxins, which are the spike protein that suppress your DNA repair mechanisms. That's vaccine fallout. And then we can have nuclear war fallout. Together, it's the end of anyone who doesn't know how to repair their DNA, who doesn't know how to protect themselves. And I'm actually, the reason I know so much about this is because I'm producing a free seminar about this very topic. And And the good news, Rex, and this has to do with what, you know, your company there and what you offer, is that nutrition is the answer. So it's amazing. Like, the body knows how to repair itself, but that knowledge is censored and suppressed.
14: Right.
15: To make people vulnerable to this.
14: Right, and they want to make people into this Roundup-ready corn. I talked to Chris Don Harris about this, also a host on the network, where essentially you have a designer genetically modified baby, and hey, here's the thing. Hey, it's the year's 2040. Your kid can't see all the screens, the special screens on the wall, because they don't have the eye implant that pairs with their genetic thing to do whatever. The future, it's cyberpunk. It's 2077. The future is now. What do you think about that?
15: Yeah, well, that's for the surviving elite. They
14: sure,
15: want to become
14: sure.
15: transhumanists.
14: Everyone else is dead.
15: But they, right, everyone else is dead. That's their plan. Clearly, that's their plan. Now, you know, the good news in this is that it's not very difficult to become hard to kill. This is a key message that I've been talking about for years. It's pretty easy to be hard to kill. One of those is to get out of the kill zones, which is the cities.
14: Right.
15: The other one is to become a lot more self-reliant. The other one is to be incredibly well-informed, so you see the early signs of what's happening. So if you are entirely dependent on the system for food, for water, for health care, for everything, for money, then you are absolutely under their control, and you will not survive. As, you know, I think Michael Yon was on with you or with Alex the other day, or maybe it was with Harrison, saying this very thing. Like, big boy rules apply right now. If you don't know what's going on, you're going to die, and your family will die. But it's not that difficult to actually be hard to kill. All you have to do is follow basic preparedness, decentralization, maybe a physical location change, certainly get out of the blue cities in the blue states. You don't want to be anywhere near, you know, Los Angeles or Chicago or Denver when this goes
14: down.
15: Hold
14: on. Right? They made a movie about that. It's called Escape from New York, Escape from L.A. Literally,
15: that's
14: it was
15: right.
14: predicted in the annals of time. We knew this was going to happen. I want to go to this clip 14. Man is removed after clapping during public comment at a Kansas data center zoning meeting, because it's very Warhammer 40K, the worship of the technology, how we must have the technology, put the technology in front of ourselves. Eventually, you're going to have a system where, you know, kind of like 1984, it's kind of a blend between 1984 and Brave New World. I know we say, like, we're going to have the elites, and they'll have access to the technology, and they'll survive. I do believe there's going to be a permanent slave class. I think they want that. They'll have fun with that. It'd be like, you know, you get to go purge them whenever you want, rape them whenever you want, experiment on them whenever you want.
15: Organ harvesting.
14: Exactly, just like in China. Let's play clip number 14. Those are pigs grabbing.
16: It's clear at the beginning that each person is given their 2 minutes, and we're trying to be respectful of that. Snapping, clapping, any other rude comments or anything, we will ask you to leave.
14: Pause it.
16: You've been fine.
14: That's Hitler. Right there. Leave that up. That's the road to hell right there. It's a lady like that that passes laws that make sure you'll never have a future. Truly disgusting how, oh, it's my dad's closet. Oh, I wear the fluffy socks. You can trust me. I have different colored socks. I have a polka dot shirt. Ooh, look at me. And she's literally plotting, actively implementing your own destruction just because she doesn't care. That's the craziest part. What do you think?
15: Well, let me turn this on its head, because the silver lining in this is that most of those local tyrants have no idea what's coming, and they will not be prepared.
14: Yes.
15: And they won't make it. So it's pretty easy to outlive the local tyrants. So there's some good news for you today.
14: Sure.
15: It's not that difficult. And those people will become, you know, so desperate, and, you know, they'll be begging you for food and help. And, you know, hey, we want to be good Christian people. We want to help as many as we can. I already have plans to donate a large amount of food and supplies to local churches. But if somebody comes to my home who I know was a local tyrant, you know, I'm not going to hurt them. I'm not going to lecture them. I'm going to say, I don't have anything for you. Go to the church, because that's where my donations are. And I hope you learn something about all this, because it's people like you that caused this situation.
14: Right.
15: So hope you live through it.
14: Yeah, and
15: the best I can do.
14: 100%. I was rewatching my dad's old documentaries, and I think it's in Police State 2. He says, ignorance is the greatest weapon. Because if you don't know what you're doing, they can use you to do anything. It's even more so a person that's pure evil, because they'll have their own self-interest, right? Somebody that's purely ignorant can be led into doing whatever you want them to do, and they think they're doing a good thing as long as you pat them on the back and tell them, you know, good boy or good girl in whatever scenario. It really is wild.
15: Yeah, yeah. And the breakdown period of society is going to be very violent. And there was a video that went viral, I think, yesterday or the day before, of those young African-American
14: guys
15: coming out of their cars, shooting their guns without ever using any of the sites.
14: Can we find
15: anything.
14: That? It's Matt Bracken. It's
15: wild.
14: Matt Bracken, dad retweeted it. It's kind of like a crazy YN clip, I guess would be the colloquial term.
15: Yeah, it was a YN youth clip or whatever that was. And what's interesting about that clip is that, you know, you depending on where you live, you will be assaulted by a large number of different groups of different ethnicities who are starving and desperate.
14: And high tech.
15: And most of them,
14: High tech as well. They'll have satellite surveillance. They'll have vehicles.
15: Oh, yeah.
14: That's the key. Go ahead.
15: But the interesting part is that just like that video shows, most people don't know how to deploy firearms accurately or in any really effective way. For example, the combat effectiveness of those young men in that video is near zero.
14: Yeah.
15: Like any trained U.S. Marine would just pick them off in second, right? Or any individual trained in rifle use and using red dot sights appropriately or whatever, 3X optics, would just take them out in seconds. But there's going to be a very large number of extremely desperate, hungry people. And there's a whole quality to the being overwhelmed by just rapid firepower. There you go. I think
14: Lords.
15: His accuracy would improve if he pulled his pants down more. if the pants are around your ankles, I hear that your accuracy goes up.
14: That's true.
15: But I mean, look at the posture. Like, none of them have gone to any kind of firearms training. This guy's got the
14: closest
15: thing.
14: That was the best one we've
15: seen.
14: That's the best one.
15: That was the best. Yeah, right. Maybe he's had a little bit of training. The rest of these people have no idea. Like, you can't hit anything shooting from the hip. Come on.
14: Right, but you got 10 right? You got 10 guys, 100 guys running at you. It's like warlord stuff, mob rule. And that's the future we're talking about is Mad Max. A Mad Max scenario of choice that we were put in. This is an illegal war of aggression. Go ahead.
15: Right, but remember, when there's a diesel shortage, then the radius of the Mad Max effect will be quite limited. So they can only drive so far out because fuel's hard to get. Like, this becomes Mad Max. This becomes Escape from New York. Or they have to get there through some other means other than a combustion engine. You know, walking or bicycles for that. Or motorcycles will become even more popular because they have extended range. So, but the farther away you are from these Mad Max zones, that is going to be the blue cities, the better off you're going to be and the less likely you will have to deploy firearms in self-defense. Because, you know, we can laugh at people like that, but I don't want to have to shoot anybody in self-defense who is assaulting my ranch. Am I willing to? Absolutely.
14: Right.
15: But do I want to? Oh, no, absolutely not. It's not my wish.
14: Here's the reality. People are going to get really hungry, and they're going to get really mad, and they're going to see people that have stuff they don't have. And just like, I'll give an example. Okay, this applies to all human beings, all right? Cause it applies on an animal level. You have a zookeeper that takes care of chimpanzees. He gives chimpanzee a cake on its birthday, doesn't give the other ones a cake, the other chimpanzee, right? That's where we're going. It's animalistic behavior. My dad talks about it all the time. Once you start spending over 60% of your money on fuel and food, you go to war. That's just a societal equation.
15: Right. And what will happen is that the desperate gangs, they will very quickly ramp up their level of violence. And then the civilized, polite society people will lag behind that dramatically. They won't ramp up their response, their self-defense use of kinetic weapons in a rapid enough fashion in order to meet the escalated violence that's coming at them. So, for example, most Americans are good people. And if someone comes to your door, let's say a young mother with a child, they look impoverished. They look like they're hungry and they knock on the door. Can you give us some food? Yeah, because what's actually happening is there's a man 400 yards away with a rifle scope that's going to put a round through your head, like a 308 round or whatever. And they're just going to take everything in your house. And most Americans do not anticipate that because they're good people. They wouldn't do that to somebody else. So they won't realize that that's what's coming. And, you know, there's going to be all kinds of traps on the road, like, oh, it's an injured person, it's a car accident. No, it's a trap. If you stop, you're dead. Your whole family's dead. You're all going to be looted. You're done. Okay? So that's the problem. And, you know, I've trained with Special Forces. I've trained with Navy SEALs. Over the years, I've done extensive training, scenario training, hostage rescue, tubular assault training, whatever. And the one thing I learned from all the specialists that I trained with is that the person who's late to ramp up the use of your tools is the one who dies. So you have to have a mindset of being willing to protect the innocent and being willing to use a rifle or whatever tools you have on your own property in self-defense, but to deploy them rapidly as chaos takes place. And that's the only way you're going to survive this. And by the way, your local law enforcement, they probably don't have enough ammo. They probably don't have enough body armor. I know this because I've worked with a lot of local law enforcement over the years as to helping them get some of this equipment. I'm talking about sheriffs, constitutional sheriffs, by the way, not like city police who are all, you know, woke idiots, but constitutional sheriffs and sheriff's deputies. They are not equipped. They don't have the ammo to fight off the hooligans, okay? And a lot of them don't have the training, believe it or not. I mean, they qualify with a few rounds from a Glock, you know, every quarter or whatever, but they're only given sometimes 50 rounds of ammo a month to train with. 50 rounds?
17: Nightmare.
15: 50 rounds a month? I mean, me and my buddies, that's like we warm up with that to make sure, you know, the targets are working. You know, it's like 50 rounds, we're just getting started here. So that's the reality. You better be ready for what's coming.
14: 100%, and that's a very important message. Become combat effective. Take courses. Train with firearms. Get acquainted with both handguns, rifles, and other things as well. Learn how to drive a motorcycle, even if you don't want to. I hate motorcycles, but I do know how to drive one. Learn how to operate heavy machinery. You're going to know how to use a diesel tractor, all sorts of stuff like that, because we're going to be in a world where we have a lot less options. And when we're in that world, I hope all you remember who took it away, because it wasn't people like us on this network, because we've been talking about this literally for 30 years. It's people that sleptwalk us into the situation. So in closing, Mike Adams, got like a minute left. What do you think?
15: Well, and last comment on that, you probably don't need more ammo. What you need is more training time. You need more dry fire time. You need just more muscle memory in deploying firearms.
14: Right.
15: And do so lawfully and safely, and always follow the, you know, four rules of firearm safety, etc., and protect the innocent. So I'm not advocating initiating violence, but rather halting violence.
14: Absolutely.
15: In a lawful and ethical way. Finally, if people want to follow me, you know, my articles are at naturalnews.com, my videos are at brightvideos.com, and my AI engine that is the best uncensored AI engine is brightanswers.ai.
14: Beautiful. I'm going to be using that later today. Thank you, Mike Adams. Always a pleasure. I'll have you back on soon. Really appreciate watching you over the years. You've been a big influence on me and my broadcasting 100%. So thank you for your time.
15: Thank you, Rex. God bless you. Take care.
14: God bless you, too. We'll be right back with more news and breaking information. I want to do kind of a Sam Altman deep dive. I want to look at him and we'll cover the war, of course, more because I haven't really gotten to that today. I do think I'm going to take your calls. So looking forward to that in the next segment. Thank you all so much. If you want to find me, I'm Rex Jones News with a Z on X. I'm also Rex Jones News with a Z on Instagram. I'm Gray Area Talks and New American Journal. I got my whole network. I do a morning show, 8 a.m., 11 a.m., do an evening show, 7:30, 9:30 p.m. I'm live for you every single day, sometimes multiple times a day during the week. Follow me. Come on. I'm your guy. I'm your boy. I'm your homie. I'll see you after this break.
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22: I don't need BB to tell me that. BB's telling me that because he wants me to stay involved. I mean, I don't necessarily. We have the finest because of Space Force. We have the greatest cameras in the world focused on. We know exactly what's going on. But, no, I heard BB announce that. I said, why didn't you just tell it to me? Why do you have to announce it to the world? I know exactly what's going on at Pickaxe. It's not a big problem. We took out their nuclear sites, and we'll have to take out Pickaxe if we don't make a deal. If we don't make a deal, we'll take it out very easily.
23: Been said by military people, you know better, that for the 14 days that you hit them was relatively surgical. It was focused basically around the strait. But for to amp it up, you needed more of your material in the region, and it's arrived. Has Admiral Cooper given you the type of plan that you believe will be effective in essentially destroying their nuclear, stopping their funding of proxies, as well as their ballistic program? Have you seen that on paper?
22: Well, it's already been mostly done. Look, we have a blockade up there right now, and only ships that we want to get through. Iran doesn't control the strait. We control the strait. Now, they can drop a couple of mines in there and screw things up, but we control the strait. Our Navy is incredible. Not one ship has gotten to Iran during any time where we had the blockade. So we had the blockade, right. We had the confines of the deal, I set the blockade back, but I didn't take it away, the ships were not far away.
23: The ships are not getting through now.
22: And then I had to bring it back. But no, this is done with the Admiral, he's great. This is all done with the Admiral, he's a great guy. Mm-hmm. General Raising Cane.
23: Mr. President, are we right that no merchant ships are getting through right now, maybe 3 or 4 a day when you need about 100?
22: The only ones that get through are the ones that we want to get through. They're the only ships that get through, Brian. We have a blockade that's so powerful that nobody can get through it. They tried.
14: Completely sickening. When I saw this clip this morning, I thought that it was from, you know, a couple months ago, and it ended up on my timeline by mistake. Well, we had the blockade, and that didn't work out. Nah, it's all over. It's all done. Throw that map up there. It's still up. Show that U.S. blockade line. The Strait of Hormuz, see how far away that is? You know why the U.S. blockade line isn't any closer to the Strait? Because if it were any closer, they would hit those ships with anti-ship missiles they've been given by the Chinese. And what Donald Trump says there, the outrageous lie of, they can just drop a few mines and mess it up for everybody, that means there's no insurance that'll insure the vessels, that means no VLCCs, that means very large crude oil carriers.

ships will go through, that means it's shut down. And he admits, he says, well, the only ships getting through are the ones that we want to get through. That's not what we need. We need the traffic to return to pre-war conditions, which I believe is 150 vessels a day. So instead of signing the MOU, or wait, oh, actually, we did sign that. Instead of honoring the MOU, we told ships to turn their transponders off and to go on the route that was unapproved. That was a violation of the document, just like the war in Lebanon, just like refusing to give them back the money that was agreed on. Look at this. Houthis fire on Saudi vessel. More ships make U-turns after MOU revival hype returns. China, meanwhile, negotiating safe tanker passage. Look at that. So anyone that tells you this is over, oh, you know, it's not a war, it's little engagement, it's a detour, it's an excursion. That's the type of language Donald Trump has used. They're lying to you. If you're young, they want to get you drafted. If you're old, they want to take all your money. They want to take the economy away from you. They want your children to starve because, hey, the people that support this war, they're fat, they're rich, they're old, and they're happy. And they got what they need. They lived in prosperity. They bought their house for 90 grand in the 90s. You don't get to have that same opportunity. You get to fight and die in Iran. We're not doing it. I'm a conscientious objector. I will never go fight for Israel. I'll never go die for Israel or Ukraine or in this giant world energy war. It's fake. It's a fraud. They put us in this position. I'll be taking your calls after this break. I want to talk to you guys, especially if you're military. Please call in. If you disagree with me, please call in. I want to hear how maybe you think it's not a war yet still, even after we went over the powerful information with my father, Kyle Serafin, and Mike Adams. Call that number, 512-266-0642. That's 512-266-0642. I really look forward to hearing from you. Call that number, 512-266-0642. We'll be right back after this break. 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

0: 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Mother, do you really want to shower with me? Do you want to clean everything? Oh, mother!
1: I'm not gay. 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
4: 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It's the Alex Jones Show.
1: We're in that fourth hour, baby. I love doing it. I love hosting the Alex Jones Show live on the Alex Jones Network. It's funny, you might not know this. My name is Rex Alexander Jones. So you are watching the Alex Jones Show, and you will always watch it in the future. So happy to be with you here today. I'm going to read out the number one more time to call in. That's 512-266-0642. Especially if you're military, I do want to hear from you. So do we have callers on the board? Do we have callers? Chopped brisket on the board, just like Bucky's. You go to Bucky's and they're always yelling out, chopped brisket on the board. We got callers showing up. Mike in Houston, I want to talk to you. You're on the air. How are you doing?
5: Yeah. Am I speaking to Rex right now?
1: Yes, you are.
5: Oh, okay. All right. I thought your screener was still at work. I got a bone to pick with your dad. I've been calling him since the earliest days, back in the late 90s. We had to drag him kicking and screaming across the Israeli crossing line. He just would never admit that Israel was set up to be a lightning rod to bring us to this Armageddon point in world history. I don't know if he has Freemasonry in his background.
1: I don't think that's true. I think that's your assertion. Is he not on video talking about them in 9/11 when it happened? Why do you respond to that?

0: time. I was studying when I could. I read many of the same books as Alex. I just came to somewhat different conclusions, apparently. The Birch Society background will lead you away from Israel. That's the one thing you bring up, and that's untouchable. They will just cut you off immediately. I'm sorry.
1: All right, well, hold on. All right, Unc. Let me come in here. Do you not see me on the network literally all the time talking about all this stuff? And if he's really the Freemason Zionist, blah, blah, blah, and I talk about world Jewry and how it's destroying the planet all day, how do you square that circle? How does that work?
0: Freemasonry, which is almost never discussed on your
1: yeah, the Black Pope and all that. Yeah, of course. Go ahead.
0: These are the foot soldiers of Kabbalistic Judaism, which is where Judaism is today. Judaism is not a proto-Christian. You know, we're not Judeo-Christians. That's an oxymoron. The Judaic.
1: We agree. We agree with that.
0: Absolutely nothing to do with Christianity of any sort. Now, I've met a lot of benign and healthy thinking Jews over my career. I was a working physician. I had to deal with them in the OR. Some were malignant. Some were just ordinary folks who led very secular lives. All types, just like Christians for the most part. But there is a subset out there, and I pointed this out to Alex weeks ago. Chabad Lubavitch. It's in a book called Illuminati 4, and I pointed out precisely what Henry Makow, the author, explained, is that these people have in mind getting a nuclear war during a definite time window, a one-year window between Rosh Hashanah, which is coming up September 11th of this year, to Rosh Hashanah of 27. That 1 year, they want to clear as many Gentiles off the face of the earth to welcome back, to welcome in the Messiah that they've been yearning for thousands of years, the one who will smite Gentiles right and left, and a bloodthirsty Messiah of the sort that they didn't recognize in Jesus.
1: Right, so, because Jesus came in on the donkey with the palm branch instead of with the sword like they expected. Thank you for the call. Really appreciate that. Let's go ahead and get to Lander in South Dakota. Lander, you're on the air.
2: Hey, Rex. Thanks for taking my call. Well, since you had Mike Adams on earlier, I thought I would mention a sort of seedling sprouting platform, the books.brightlearn.ai engine, which is developed by Mike Adams. It's something I've used a little bit as an interesting research tool, and anyone can go to that website, use AI agents to create their own research books. It's all royalty free. It's all free to download. For instance, if you were to go and type in the Far East Crucible, you would find a 20th century history of my notes on East Asia that really starts with President Grant telling the Emperor of Japan not to take Western debt. It goes through World War II, goes through the Korean War and Vietnam War. But ultimately, all of these events are really just the pattern of American politics played out in the Far East of East Asia. Just an example there. I don't want to go too much into that topic, but
1: no, sure, really quick though.
2: AI platform,
1: really quick. That's a powerful
2: platform.
1: That's a powerful resource. People need to know about that. Read that out again. The URL for that, really quick.
2: That's books.brightlearn.ai. And if you're a homeschooler, you can have your children go and download books, edit them, revise them, teach people that AI is not an authority. It's a research assistant for us to, check up on and use to our fullest potential, really.
1: Right. The problem is the people that have the power, they want to own these tools and manipulate them. That's why it's so important to support people like Mike Adams, who does incredible projects like that. So you're somebody, you're very deep into history, Middle East history, stuff like that. What's your exegesis approximation of the situation we're in right now with this war?
2: I'm absolutely horrified by it, frankly. It's just such a strategic blunder from the beginning. You know, it's like if you have a child who plays real-time strategy games, they would know not to make these blunders. It's just heinous the way they've gone into the Strait of Hormuz like this with no concept that, you know, we're in the 21st century now. Warfare is not what it used to be. And if we have any ground troops land, they're going to have thousands of Shaheds coming in, blowing them up, and never even see what hit them.
1: Right. And it literally, it seems to be that it's all pretext for that mass draft, for that World War III. Like, we're like less than a year away from that in my approximation. And I've had a number of people on the Quarter and Andrew Wilson that have pretended this isn't a war, that want to bury their head in the sand like an ostrich or whatever. Hell is coming. Hell is already here. It's already on the way. What is your approximation? What would you say as just a history buff, looking back at past history, past wars that we fought? Like, look at Vietnam as an example. Remember, that started off as not a war, too. What do you think about that?
2: Right. Well, okay, let me go back to Breitlern for a second, because if you were to type into Breitlern, Pentagon's laboratory, you'd see a research book that I wrote that says the Vietnam War was the deep state's early experiment in endless warfare. That's where they deployed a lot of these systems for the first time and figured out how to do endless warfare that we've been in for 20 years. But now we're at the capstone. We are at the end of the Project for a New American Century plan with Iran. And so this really isn't, the end isn't the same as the middle of a story.
1: Right. No, 100%. I agree. Phenomenal call. Thank you so much, man. Thank you. All right, let's go to Jay in Illinois. Jay, you're on the air.
3: Hi, Rip. A couple quick things. First of all, I want to say you've really come into your own. There was a time when I had a hard time listening to you, not because you weren't knowledgeable, but you were just so different from your dad. And you're similar, too, but I actually enjoy listening to you now. I'm not much on your tandem thing with your friend. I'd rather just hear what you have to say. But then the other thing I wanted to get to is this whole thing about conscientious objector. Make sure you do some research on it, because you have to be opposed to all war. And I think you kind of strike me as a guy who, if it came to defending America, that would be a war that you would not oppose. So I hope you look
1: well,
3: into
1: sure, but the whole thing is like, I hear this a lot from people. It's like, oh, well, just say you're pro-peace. Don't say you're anti-war. The language and the tone policing, here's my thing. Over the past 80 years, these have been the only types of wars that we fight. We don't fight wars to protect ourselves. I'll go back to Otto von Bismarck. We have weak neighbors to our north and south, and we have fish to our east and west. So why the hell do I have to worry about going to war in a nation that has nuclear weapons? That's my,
3: right.
1: It's all fake. That's what I have to say. That's why I use such strong language. I, of course, would defend the United States of America. But when it comes to foreign conflicts, I believe in what George Washington said. No foreign entanglements.
3: So do I. So do
1: sure.
3: I. But again, do look carefully, because if it's a wartime draft, you're going to be called before a board. You're going to have to explain yourself, and you have to be in opposition to all war.
1: Yeah, I'm probably going to bounce, to be honest with you. I'm not. I don't plan on being slaughtered for Israel. I think that's a crime they're doing against me. I think in the future, the government wants the young people, if we have a society, if we have a world, once we take it over, I think there's going to be some serious reforms. I think we'll see people executed for this. I'll work my entire life for it.
3: We need serious reforms. I'm very much a constitutionalist, and that's why your dad and yourself, your thoughts and opinions and everything are very important. I mean, because we're all kind of seeing things the same way.
1: Sure. Thank you for your call. Really appreciate that. Jay in Illinois. Let me go to Craig in Ohio. Craig in Ohio, you're on the air.
4: Hey, Rex. A couple quick things. One, I agree with the no foreign entanglement, but that was also when the world was much larger, right? The world's much smaller now. Okay, so just keep that in mind. The other thing is, when Mike Adams was talking about, you know, all this stuff he was talking about before, like, I like Mike Adams. He's done a lot of great work. He's a very smart guy. But he totally bought into the Q stuff before hook, line, and sinker. So I guess what I'm trying to say today is just trying to take a big picture view, okay? And I think more than a nuclear, you know, fallout and attacking our DNA with mRNA vaccines and stuff like that, I think it's as simple as not crushing the U.S. dollar, but actually taking it higher. All right, because that will destroy the global system. So let me explain this, right?
1: Just no, that's quick. Hold on. That's a really good point. I'll get into it a little bit, and I'll let you explain. I don't agree with Mike Adams' characterization, but I'll explain here. If the U.S. dollar is worth so much money, then these regional currencies will be worth nothing, and the people won't be able to buy food. So go ahead.
4: Bingo. You nailed it. And that's the key. Everybody talks about the dollar going down and getting destroyed. The dollar can fail on the downside. The dollar can fail on the upside. I've spent 150,000 hours, so a lot of time of my life, right, studying these currencies. And Today and tomorrow, the Fed are in a meeting, right? Kevin Warsh was installed by Trump, by the mega group, right? I mean, just think of the connection here, okay? You have Kevin Warsh, right? You have Scott Bessent. You have Stan Druckenmiller. All those guys are associated with Soros, right? And yet, Trump, not only that, Kevin Warsh's father-in-law is Ron Lauder, who's part of the mega group, right? With Wexner, Epstein, the whole deal, right? The Bronfmans, everyone. The dollar is so susceptible. And why do they need a higher dollar? Because, you know, we went Ottoman Empire, Federal Reserve, World War One, World War Two, right? All the Rothschild money, all the Rothschild banking interests, South America, Europe, around the world, Swiss francs, Switzerland became a huge, you know, money laundering center for the whole world. And we're moving away from that, right? We're moving into a stablecoin tokenization world, right? And so, it's all digital. And currency is typically bound by geography, right? Culture, rule of law, you know, work ethic, geographical boundaries, rivers, oceans, whatever, mountains, whatever. But that's all going away with this digital world, right? Mountains of Switzerland don't mean what they once did before, which goes back to no foreign entanglements anymore. You can't hide anymore, right? And so the whole thing I'm getting at is this whole Federal Reserve thing is coming down, right? Like, Kevin Warsh is a total fraud, right? I mean, just look and do the work on this guy. I mean, he's best buddies with Stan Druckenmiller. Stan Druckenmiller and Scott Bessent took down the British pound on behalf of George Soros, which they're just all acting on bigger interests, right? These guys are just all a bunch of pawns, right? You know, just they're high-level pawns, but don't get me wrong.
1: Okay,
4: pawns,
1: okay.
4: Right?
1: You've got a lot of experience. I want to get to other callers. Give us a few. Give us three names to research, and I'll do the research on that.
4: Yeah, so figure out who Kevin Warsh is. Well, mm-hmm. Go back and watch and see what he's done for the last year and how Trump has promoted him and now how Trump's behind him. And if these guys take interest rates up, okay, then we have so much debt that every incremental 25 basis point increase is going to destroy our economy and the whole, right? It's going to destroy the lower class. It's going to destroy the higher currency. That's going to drive the currency higher. Higher interest rates will drive our currency higher. Bessent and all these guys will get behind it. So again, just the biggest thing to do is watch the relationship between Scott Bessent, right? Not only that, look at David Sacks, okay? He's the crypto czar in there, part-time crypto czar. Look at Chamath Palihapitiya. And if you get a chance, here's one thing to research. If your team can pull up a clip on X with Chamath Palihapitiya saying, okay.
1: Well, hold on, really quick. I'm not going to cut you off. I want you to stay on the phone. That is a crazy name. So spell that out slowly. I'm going to try to write that down.
4: Yeah, so it's Chamath, okay? And his last name is Palihapitiya, Palihapitiya, I think.
1: All right, that should be close enough to find it. So go into this guy really quick.
4: And here's the deal. He and David Sacks are the ones that got J.D. Vance in as vice president, right? Mm. They did a fundraiser. We know Peter Thiel got J.D. Vance in as a senator in Ohio, $15 million. We see it only getting amplified now. Then we get Chamath Palihapitiya and David Sacks raising money in San Francisco right before the, I think, completely false, fake Butler, PA shooting. That's a whole scam. But the point is these guys orchestrated a big fundraiser, right, to get J.D. Vance in as vice president. And Chamath Palihapitiya is behind a lot of this stuff. Just run this clip on him. 150 people rule the world. It's a very important clip. I mean, he just straight up tells you 150 people rule the world, bar none, locked. And this guy sat at the right hand of Trump during the tech roundtable, right? He and his wife, right next to, you know, Zuckerberg and all those nut jobs, right? All the tech nut jobs sitting right around. So look, you guys say all the time, Trump's either ignorant or he's evil. This guy is the heart of the Trojan horse, in my opinion, right? We have brought him through the gate. This guy has fooled us. The whole story with the, you know, the scorpion, the snake, whatever, that's him. It's Trump.
1: I agree.
4: Scorpion, he is the snake. So just do the research on Chamath Palihapitiya, David Sacks, Kevin Warsh, Scott Bessent, Stanley Druckenmiller. They all work for Soros. Well, Bessent and Druckenmiller work for Soros, okay? And now Warsh is a direct descendant off of Stanley Druckenmiller, right? And not only that, look who's the right, Scott Bessent's now running our treasury, right? And Kevin Warsh is running the Federal Reserve. And we saw this during the real estate crisis, right? We saw that the treasury was able to you know, raise $500 billion and allow the Federal Reserve to lever it up 10 to 1 to create all these crazy, you know, look, and this goes back to the Federal Reserve.
1: No, you're good. I appreciate it. I do have to get to other callers. I will do the research. I hope you listen to more shows. I'll talk about it in the future. Thank you. Let's go to Van in Arizona. Van, you're on the air.
5: I'm going to be constructively critical right now, and I mean this in the best possible light. And this isn't a knock on your dad. Been listening to your dad for over 20 years. Yeah, respect the guy. Love his take. I always go to him first when I'm trying to figure out what the hell is going on. But I think we need to stop being so trusting of Vance. I think we need to be more open-minded that, like, everything has failed. How many times we're going to be fooled? How many times do we have to be lied to? How many times do we have to trust the plan? You know, whether it was blindly following Ron Paul, knowing that the state Republican parties were never going to give him that nomination. They were never going to let him in. Trump came in from all guns blazing, you know, but I don't want to, like, expose myself too much. I know the system very well. My grandfather used to be the sergeant-at-arms for the Arizona Republican Party, a very powerful person. You know, I was a Ron Paul supporter, and there's people I know that he kept out of those meetings that did not let Ron Paul get the nomination. Ron Paul had the support. He had the people behind him. It was neck and neck with Romney. We were in Arizona in McCain's home state. We were running down McCain. Like, it is an organization, it is a mafia, it is a gang, and we all have to come together. We all have to try, and it's so half-assed, this support of Vance, and it's like, come on, dude, we need somebody, we need something, it has to be real.
1: Here, let me come in. They're all complicit in pushing the war. That is not a war that started 47 years ago that you have to get drafted to fight in. It's going to last another 20 years, but it's not a war. And that's ultimately why I can't support anybody in this administration ever again. That's why I disavow both Rubio and Vance, and I have that position. It's unlike my father's, but this is my position. I don't trust any of these people. So I'm right with you there.
5: Yeah, we need a dark horse, man. We need somebody to come in and just overhaul everything. Closing not every base around the world, but over half the bases should just be shut down. We need to come back to America.
1: We have 700.
5: We need to have, 100. But realistically, about 100 different bases, I think that's good. We don't. It's just so overdone.
1: Let me come in here.
5: I'm not a foreign policy expert. Mm-hmm. I'm not a military expert. But what I will say is, I'm an American, and my kids. I'm like in my early 40s, dude. My kids have no future, bro. I need something for my. I am watching. It's like Weimar Republic. It's horrible. This is crazy. And the thing is, I didn't support Trump in 16. I went with Johnston. I'm like, dude, I don't trust that guy. But it took like a year to be like, okay, I like him. And then I voted for him in 20, voted for him in 24. And I'm so ashamed of myself. It's like, dude, this is the ultimate black pill. Just knowing better, being fooled, riding with it, and accepting mediocre BS with the Ross, when he got, Ross Ulbricht, you know, that was the one win. But Doge didn't happen. You know, every promise that this administration's made, they haven't come through on. They failed us. They have let our generation down so hard. Why? So my grandfather's generation, my parents' generation can just keep raking in just their monetary value. They are sucking the system. And when it all does fail, property values, everything's going to go down. So it's everybody's worth, the gold, silver, everything, it'll reset. But, you know,
1: people aren't having children. People aren't having children because we live in an effing prison. And that's the reality. And some people have golden cells and nicer bars because they've been in there longer. That's the reality of where we're at. And it's that degradation that I've felt literally my entire life of just seeing my country, of which I love very much, very deeply, just take unforced error after unforced error after unforced error. That's because it's not an error. It's a system. It's a plan to kill us all. That's what all this is. And here's the thing. We wouldn't need those military bases if we didn't have to project force to defend Israel, Ukraine, EU. That's what it's all about. And these are nations that try to drag us into world war. That's the reality.
5: I think you should, you know, I love hearing you on the show. Your point is so strong. I think you represent a lot of us that are in our 30s and 40s. And I think you just kind of like understand the world from our perspective, even people in their 20s. I think you need to be on more. Your dad's amazing. I love him. But I my dad could do the same. My dad could listen to me more on things. He's kind of boomer-esque, but, you know, you have a solid take. You're awesome. And I love your dad. Never going to stop listening. But we need to stop trusting the establishment. Like, there's no reason to trust Vance. And stop pretending. Like, I used to love Roger Stone. But
1: let me come in really quick because we got 19 seconds left. Don't trust the plan because the plan is to kill you. Great call. Really appreciate it. The plan is to kill you. Don't trust the plan. We'll be right back with more callers, more news, more information. See you soon.
6: Fight for our sovereignty, or to fight to protect, again, what God gave us, which, I mean, our health is one of the biggest things. We're all at this point middle-aged. We're trying to have families. And I think with the transhumanist agenda, there's a little bit of a psyop afoot.
7: Well, said that the other day when I had you guys coming on. I said, we're doing something about what we can take control of. Mm. And then the last few years, Joe Rogan, one time at dinner, goes, about 3 years ago, you're fat. You're your own enemy. He does that to guests. It was like Theo Vaughn, too. Get off that Prozac, you idiot. And people were mad at him. That's tough love Joe does. And he's there with Sean Johnson, the Navy SEAL guy that I'd known for years with him, but, you know, didn't really early friends. Sean goes, fine, I'll train you. I'll meet you every morning. And I said, all right, let's do it. And then I lost like 70 pounds, and I kind of halfway cut back and gave back 10, but now I'm back to where I was. I'm going to go even lower. But the whole point is that Joe goes, you know, you're your own worst enemy. You think the globe is going to kill you. You're killing yourself. And so that's where Masterpiece comes in. That's where doing all this comes in. I mean, this is real, folks. Methylene blue works. Bovine colostrum.
8: Louisiana Radio Network, I'm Case Kieschnick. The mourning continues in St. Landry Parish for Leonville Elementary School teacher Caitlin LeBlanc, who was killed in a head-on crash on I-49 on Sunday. One of her former students, Andre Champagne, says LeBlanc was a beloved mentor and many hearts are broken over her death.
9: She probably welcomed so many students into her classroom, and she was such a trusted person that you could go to, and now a lot of kids won't have that same resource.
8: LeBlanc also leaves behind four children. The investigation into the fatal wreck is ongoing. A Thibodeau man is facing sex crime charges for alleged inappropriate behavior with a girl who was under 10 years old at the time. Lafourche Parish Sheriff's Captain Brendan Mathern says 61-year-old Gregory LeBlanc faces a slew of charges.
10: He was booked with 11 counts of indecent behavior with a juvenile, 4 counts of video voyeurism, 2 counts of pornography involving a juvenile, and molestation of a juvenile.
8: Mathern says at this time they are only aware of one victim. LouisianaRadioNetwork.com.
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8: The U.S. Energy Department has identified Louisiana as one of 5 states for a nuclear life cycle innovation campus. Utah, Tennessee, Oklahoma, and Idaho are the other finalists. Louisiana Department of Conservation and Energy spokesperson Patrick Carras says the Federal Energy Department chose the 5 states after reviewing applications from 26 states.
17: This isn't a commitment to anything. This isn't saying we're building something, you're guaranteed. This is saying now that we've heard initial pitches, let's really start talking about what that might look like if we go forward.
8: Work is underway on the new Pelto Island Reef Project in coastal Terrebonne Parish. Louisiana Department of Wildlife and Fisheries Artificial Reef Coordinator Mike McDonough says the agency is partnering with ConocoPhillips to restore the popular fishing destination known as the Sulfur Mine.
18: It's the sort of project that appeals a lot to the state because we don't want these sorts of opportunities to disappear. We want to be able to keep that habitat. We want to keep that opportunity to fish for our anglers.
8: The habitat will attract speckled trout and redfish. Louisiana Radio Network, I'm Case Kieschnick.
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1: 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I got hundreds of thousands of people listening to me right now. Go ahead and throw that footage back up there. We got Netanyahu milling around in the swamp. Now, what is the swamp? It's referred to as D.C. Howard Lutnick, Hegseth, Scott Bessent, Marco Rubio with big ears so big. Look at those ears. He can detect alien life. They actually use him as at NASA to do that, by the way. Some people don't know that. This is the takeover of our country. The NDAA has been passed with Sections 219 and Section 619, merging our intelligence community and our military and defense industrial complex with Israel. They're going to have an executive agent who is above every department head at DOD, save Pete Hegseth, their Secretary of Defense, and then the President. They will commit to a once-a-year report to Congress, just once a year, where, you know, they'll present all information, but if it's a matter of national security, they don't have to give it to Congress. That's literally what the bill says. That's what was passed. It's going to pass the Senate because left, right, center, they own their ass. And President Trump will sign it. Netanyahu's here, the real president, the real owner of the country. I just want to say thank you, Netanyahu, for the air that I breathe. Thank you, Netanyahu, for the bed that I sleep in. Thank you, Netanyahu, for the roads that I travel on. Because if it was not for you and the 3,000-year-old nation state of Israel, which is somehow the same as the 78-year-old state that's younger than some of my grandparents, living grandparents, we wouldn't be able to exist or do anything in the U.S. Of course, that's why we have to go fight Iran. If we don't fight Iran, Israel won't do good. And if Israel doesn't do good, we're going to be cursed. Right? That's what they say. Bless Israel, you'll be blessed. Curse Israel, you'll be cursed. Well, if a blessing is me getting drafted to go get blown up by an FPV drone or a child with an RPG or, you know, just an IRGC guy with the gun or whatever it's going to be, Lord have mercy. I don't want anyone to ever be involved in that scenario. Well, you know, it's justified because we got to defend the Greater Israel Project. I'm saying no to that. I'm saying hell no to that. We're all saying hell no to that. That is why I am live every single day. I want to have a future. I want to have children. I want to have a house. I want to have a country that I can be proud of, a country that reminds me of the place that I grew up in. And I just got to say, where's my country gone? So with that being said, I do want to plug, because here's the thing. We are independently funded here. This is a media operation outside of big tech, outside of big oligarchy, outside of big media. We rely on you. Other people, they do a show to sell a product or pimp a pill. We do a show, or we sell a product so that we can do a show, right? That's what makes us completely different versus everybody else. It's an independent funding model that depends 100% on you. If you think the reporting has been accurate, if you think it's been informative, if you think it's been a good use of your time, then you might as well go to thealexjonesstore.com. 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That means activated vitamin B12 for people that can't methylate it properly, right? That is everything you need to increase electron chain efficiency. That's what CoQ10 does for the mitochondria. Improve and increase mitochondrial biogenesis. That means a healthy mitochondria, it'll replicate, or if an injured one will pair with a healthy one, they'll share DNA and heal each other. That is the science of CoQ10. That is the science of PQQ. Top-rated supplements, top formulators. We have it for you. Ultimate methyl drive with the magnesium to boost over 300 enzymatic processes throughout the body, with the methylcobalamin to aid methylation support, which also helps with redox, helps with methylene blue. What is methylene blue? Really quick, I'll break it down. Methylene blue is a small molecule, nitrogen, nitrogen, nitrogen, sulfur, chlorine. The chlorine group is what gives it its medical dye property. That's why they use it for that. The sulfur donates an electron to your mitochondrial process, speeding you up through the Krebs cycle from stage one, where you make superoxide, into stage four, the cleanup phase, also known as oxidative phosphorylation. Basically, it supercharges your metabolism to do what it should do already to even a higher potency, higher extent. Of course, talk to a doctor, do your research. I'm not making medical claims here. When you look at these products, when you look at methyl drive and power plant specifically, if you're an older person and you start taking methyl drive, it's anecdotal, I just keep hearing examples of people that call in and tell me it's amazing. If you're somebody looking for exercise support, energy support, maybe fixing your testosterone, stuff like that, maybe you know that you're deficient in these vitamins, minerals, things like boron, zinc, selenium that are really depleted in our environment. And the studies show if you are even mildly deficient in any one of these ingredients that's found in these formulas, the power plant product specifically, it's going to massively jack up either your testosterone, free testosterone, probably both. Of course, it's not a medical claim, but go ask Google Scholar, go on PubMed, ask the AI, whatever. I think that's a little bit lazy. Go read the studies for yourself about what these things do. What is in power plant? Rhodiola rosea, golden root, the thing Vikings chewed on the boats when they were going to raid people. What does that do? It boosts dopamine, norepinephrine. It's also the adaptogen that the Russians studied specifically for sports enhancement. You can go read the USSR documents about Rhodiola rosea. This is something they use subjectively to increase exercise tolerance. That's what they said. I'm not saying that, but you can go read their messages for yourself. You can also take that combined in the same product with cordyceps mushroom, known to boost mitochondrial output, increase ATP, boost VO2 max, and increase oxygen carrying capacity. That's just what the studies say. That's what the studies say about it. That's why I'm saying it now. Of course, talk to your doctor, talk to your physician. These are very, very powerful blends, and they're blends that you need. I made Power Plant. It's not a one-to-one comparison, because like something like Supermail, the way that Supermail Vitality worked is it's a bunch of like LH mimetic herbs, and that will raise your testosterone. But you know, like there could be a diminished return later, and a lot of people understand that mechanism, know about it. This stuff literally just supercharges your natural efficiency by making sure you have the correct minerals in the correct ratio and the correct form that you need to boost testosterone and free testosterone if you are deficient, which most people are. That's why testosterone levels are so low in the West. But I've got that. I've got the Power Plant, I've got the Methyl Drive, and I've got the Methylene Blue all together for you in the Power Drive bundle. We've got so many other amazing things as well. We've got the sale on the Ultimate Power Pre-Workout, got the sale on the Methylene Red Capsules, but I really do want to encourage you, just go look up these formulas for yourself. I know my dad says that all the time, and I think he does good ads, but here's the thing. I just explained to you, kind of, you know, just like a little bit beneath the surface of the iceberg, like some of the mechanisms of action that we're talking about here. Ask the computer about the mechanism of action for each ingredient in every single formula that I design. You're going to be amazed. You're going to say, this is incredible. How come I didn't know about this before? And this is why it's so hilarious to me. People go, you're grifters. You sell supplements. Can't do that. But then they'll have a podcast where they read a code for a greens powder and they make 7%. We make 100% because it all goes back into the operation. And if you want to be a part of that, that true 360 win, that law of equivalent exchange, then I want you to go to thealexjonesstore.com. I want you to check out that Power Drive bundle. And if you're already taking Methylene Blue, that is the choice for you. But I want to get back to callers on the board, talking to people about the war, geopolitics, theory, futurism, and so much more. Let's go to Dave in FEMA Region 9. Dave, you're on the air.
20: Thanks so much, Rex. Appreciate the opportunity. If I could start, I'd like to hitch onto what you said. So every day my regimen, trifecta, iodine, methylene blue, methylene red, turmeric, life force, creatine. I drink hydration formula throughout the day. So I appreciate your guys' products.
1: Amazing. Thank you so much.
20: Of course, yeah. Unfortunately, I was a VIP member in the past. I'm only able to work part-time. the job market sucks in Phoenix, but
1: any support is incredible.
20: Your sponsors.
1: Thank you so much. Yeah. Thank you for sponsoring us and allowing us to do what we do. We can't do it without you. For real.
20: Yeah, and I'm happy to support one of your sponsors, too. I went with Kirk Elliott back in 2024, so he's been amazing, too. He definitely has the best program because I got burned by one of the big-name ones back in 2020, and I still haven't recovered from the damage they did.
1: Damn.
20: So you guys definitely have the best partnerships.
1: For sure.
20: Proud member, I've probably bought 60 coins for my crew. One thing you guys mentioned today earlier in the broadcast that I have to have a slight disagreement, that this is not currently a kinetic war. And I think it is a kinetic war through the biomedical industry. If you think back to when President Biden puppet administration let in 20, 40, 10 illegal alien invaders, what came through with them was fentanyl. During the years 2021 through 2025, we lost 300 American citizens daily, 100,000 a year to CCP fentanyl poisoning. So I predicted this. I'm not as prescient as you or your father, but on my Twix account under PSU_SIGEP, you'll see my pinned post, Operation Chaos. Now, the date of this was Flag Day 2020. Operation Chaos, culture war will morph into a civil war if we allow it to continue. The leftists crave delegitimization of our institutions, divide the families, erase culture, limit speech, curtail thoughts. In quotes, 1984 Orwell, the plan is all public knowledge and the government will not stand for we the citizens. So as you guys highlight, this is a Marxist plan and it's been in place not for years nor decades, but generations. And it's all been run by the State Department. You're right. It's the deep state.
1: Right.
20: And unfortunately, I think President Trump is doing the best job he can. He can't, using the rudder on that Titanic, turn the ship around. And I'm not sure how he doesn't get Ratcliffe and J.D. Vance in a room and say, you know what? The CIA needs to turn this stuff over today by 5 p.m. In addition, I think J.D. Vance is a collaborationist with the deep state because he could walk over to the Senate, and I know he knows the path because he was a senator, and take the gavel from leaderless John Thune and get everything done we need done in an hour.
1: Very sure.
20: And that would be pretty simple.
1: People have talked about that. Go into that a little bit more. That's a key point. He can go do that anytime he wants. Break that down.
20: I've been screaming this on every media broadcast I can get on for over a year. The first thing he does is he goes over and takes the gavel. The first thing he does is he says, okay, we're going to suspend regular order. Now, that regular order, in air quotes, is no big deal because they do it every time they do a CR, which they've done for 30 years. So what they do is they just suspend the rules of the Senate. No big deal. The next thing he does is he says, okay, I'm going to fire the parliamentarian. The parliamentarian is Harry Reid's baggage from the Obama days. Why is leaderless John Thune letting the parliamentarian sit in her chair? Because he wants cover. The next thing he does is he calls the question on leaderless John Thune. It takes 5 GOP senators to call the question of his leadership, 27 to remove him, and have a new vote. That's pretty easy, right? All straightforward stuff. The next thing he does is he calls the Save America Act to the floor. Now, since we're out, the next thing he does is he abolishes the filibuster. It's a rule in the Senate. It's not in the Constitution. We could do that with a simple majority vote, right? And he breaks all ties. So he needs 50 votes. I'm going to assume Mitch McChina is not going to show up, right? So we have 52 Republican senators. So if three of them wandered off the reservation, at least we'd know before primaries are all set and before the general election. So that's clarity as well. Then the next thing he does is, after he does that, he calls a Save America vote. Again, regular order is the rule of the day. We need 50 votes, and he would break a tie as the president of the Senate. And then the last thing he does, this is probably the most consequential, and people lose sight of it. He gavels out the Senate for a full recess. President Trump is the only president in our history, I believe, in 250 years, or at least in recent times, that has never had a recess appointment. This is the sixth year of his administration. So I understand when people say President Trump's doing the wrong thing. A lot of the stuff that he's trying to combat is in the legislative branch, and there are ways around it, but he needs J.D. Vance to pull up his bootstraps and get it done. I call the White House every single day. 202-456-1414. I leave a message for President Trump to encourage/force the Senate of the President's Senate, J.D. Vance as vice president to go to the Senate and take the gavel. We're burning daylight. Thanks for letting me ramble, Rex. I appreciate you.
1: Good points. Thank you. I appreciate the call. Let's go to Chris in Tennessee. Chris in Tennessee, you're about to be on the air. How are you doing?
0: Hey, Rex. I'm doing good. How are you, buddy?
1: I'm doing phenomenal.
0: Yeah, man. So I've got a bit of a unique perspective, probably something you've never heard on the show before. I've listened to your dad since 2011 when I discovered him. And I am actually a almost totally blind individual.
1: Yeah.
0: I'm the father of three beautiful children. I'm very interested in this. And in the blind community, which I'm a part of, unfortunately, it's incredibly left-leaning due to a lot of government assistance, because most blind people are unemployed and living on government assistance. That's extremely common. And they're very, very interested in technology. So I actually agree with you on a lot of where you stand, from what I can tell, even where you differ from your dad. But I'm not 100% resistant to technology, because it makes my day easier, right? Because
1: sure,
0: there's some things that are very helpful to a blind person, right? But the flip side of that is reliance on it. But I didn't really call to talk about that. I just kind of wanted to tell you a little bit about myself. I'm in Knoxville, Tennessee, and right now there's a mayoral race going on for the Knox County area, which is where Glenn Jacobs has been in control for the last, I guess, 8-ish years. He was actually on your dad's show years and years ago. He interviewed him, the wrestler Kane, if you're not familiar.
1: Right.
0: Anyway, he's our mayor now. Been a great mayor.
1: He banned the flock cameras, right? He's banned the flock cameras.
0: So that's what I'm getting at. So here's the thing. From what I heard, is he signed to have them put in, right? And then he publicly comes out and states that we need to do something about them. So it's really, I don't understand exactly where he stands on it, because from where he's traditionally stood, he's very pro-freedom, right?
1: Right.
0: And I've always liked Glenn Jacobs, but this has been very, very perplexing to me. But there is a local Facebook page that is big on exposing Flock and Axon and things like that. And the biggest thing that I think people need to realize, and it's something I want to draw attention to, that everybody really needs to focus on their local stuff way more than this big national circus we have going on, because it's just a circus, man. It's professional wrestling, which is funny that we have Kane as our mayor, but yeah, it's professional wrestling in Washington, and unfortunately, we all have to pay the price, because we get put into these wars we don't want to be in, all this sort of stuff, but the reality is, have you ever heard of a book called The Doctrine of the Lesser Magistrate?
1: I have not.
0: So it's written by a Lutheran pastor. It's about 100 pages long. It's not long at all. But with that doctrine, it shows you how much more control you have. Like, for instance, and everybody should know this, if you're, whatever law they pass in Washington, if you're, or even in your state legislature, if your local sheriff and mayor don't implement it, it doesn't really matter. So your local government matters so much, and we have a very, very, very, what's the word I'm looking for? Communist friendly candidate running on the Democrat side for mayor. He's like, they found his Goodreads account. He's subscribed to the DSA. He actually 6 years ago went to Venezuela and marched for Maduro, and in fact a hammer and sickle shirt to wear while he marched. Of course, he said he was down there supporting the labor. And I'm like, he's not supporting labor wearing a hammer and sickle shirt. He's clearly a communist. I wanted to kind of say that to everybody, to really bring that focus. Like, think local, man. Local matters so much. There's so, like, we've been a bastion of freedom for the most part. This flock camera stuff is really, really frustrating me, because it is a surveillance system. That's what it is, and it will absolutely surveil you. And this local Facebook page has been very, very good. I got to give them credit. Very, very good about calling it out. They're pulling all kinds of documents. The Knox County Sheriff's Office at first we're going to have a big meeting about it, and they declined to have the meeting last minute. Of course they did, because that's what they do. There's so little trust for anything establishment anymore. I agree with you. I think Trump is the Trojan horse, man. I was a Trump guy years ago, and I actually was bothered for a long time that InfoWars would not call him out. I'm happy to see it now. I really am. I'm happy to see it now. It's really good, because your dad opened up a lot of doors for a lot of people. So, but yeah, man, I'll yield my time. I just wanted to share that, and I really appreciate you giving me the opportunity.
1: All right. Thank you for your call. I appreciate that. To everyone else on the board, to Steve, Troy, Jefferson, Tim, I'm sorry I can't get to you today, but I want to close out here with 5 minutes. I just want to talk about the state of our world right now. We are in an unprecedented era of danger. And those who would tell you that you are still safe, that you are still fine, that everything is fine, buttercup, it's all going to be good, those are people, whether wittingly or unwittingly, it's Talon's razor, I don't want to attribute to malevolence what can be attributed to stupidity. And it is pure stupidity and ignorance that leads to us, or leads to people supporting the policies that will get us all executed in either nuclear war, technocracy, or mass famine, or, you know, World War III, Civil War, whatever you want to say. Those people are, whether they know it or not, like I'm saying, I'm trying to be very careful here, those people are your enemy. They're my enemy. They're the enemy of everyone in this country that wants to live peacefully and have what's promised in our Constitution, which is life, liberty, and the pursuit of happiness. We don't have much life here. We kill 63 million babies. That's abortion. I want to do more pro-life stuff. I want to talk about that tomorrow specifically, and I will. I'll probably even take calls on that. You have to understand, we're paying the price for some of the stuff that we've done. And, you know, I love America, and I consider America to be the greatest country in the world. But, you know, for a very long time, we've done a lot of really great evil. You know, we've killed 38 million people since the 70s with our sanctions. Like I just said, it's like 67 million babies that have been aborted in the U.S., if you look at all the wars and the direct death, I mean, we're talking about Afghanistan, Iraq, Ukraine, millions dead, millions of war casualties, not even counting our own troops who come home and kill themselves, more deaths from suicide than in the wars because of what they have to do and what they have to see. All of this stuff doesn't benefit the American people. It doesn't benefit you sitting at home, and it's not what you voted for. It's not what you wanted. Don't let them psyop you into believing it's okay. I see the Rick and Morty memes that Trump posts are really, really disgusting. That they think they can joke at a time like this where four Americans just died in the Middle East for a war manufactured by Israel. And then, even worse than that, people have the nerve, our government and the major media figures have the nerve to say that it's still not a war. I want you to go talk to the families. Like I said, go be a notifier. Go join the army. Go join whatever branch of government. And I bet it really hurts people that are actually noble and have to serve and have to go notify, hey, you know, mother of the dead woman, mother of the dead soldier, mother of the dead Marine. Hey, you know, your child died so that we could have, you know, this greater Israel in the Levant, and it's a good thing because Israel's our greatest ally, and we're going to fight China with them, and we have to do it. Yeah, go knock on their door. Go tell them that. You know, maybe some of them are so psyoped and co-opted they'll believe you, and you're really down with the sickness then, and that's where we are. That's where we are as a society. The things that I say right here, these aren't controversial things. These are noble things to say. These are things I have to say. I'm compelled to say them. I'm compelled to tell the truth. And everyone that denies the reality of these conflicts, and even more so, everyone that denies that Epstein is a pedophile, there's a whole community of them. I call it Epstein Apologetics, led by Michael Tracy. These people are demons, man. That's all I can say. It's a demonic energy. It's a demonic force, because how can you ignore the destruction of your own country and the complete rejection of the policies that Americans voted for? Trump won the popular vote on a no new wars, domestic prosperity, cheap energy American policy. Where are we now? Can you explain to me how, oh, we got to win in the midterm. We're going to beat the Democrat. Well, what happens if we win? You know, Trump said you'll get tired of winning. I think that's his most prophetic statement. What is winning? Is winning reneging on every single policy you promised to the American people and taking them to total war? And then if they don't vote for you in the midterms, they don't support you in the midterms, they're a Democrat? It reminds me of when I was watching Sean Hannity on TV with my grandparents. And Sean Hannity said, not Sean Hannity, forgive me, I don't want to slam everybody. When it went to break on Sean Hannity's show, they show an ad for the data center. And they say, if you don't support the data center, then you are a Democrat. So if I'm going to the midterm polls, going to be a voter in the midterm elections, and I'm told that if I don't support the data centers, I'm a Democrat, if I don't support the wars, that I'm a Democrat, if I don't support Americans coming home in effing coffins, I'm a Democrat, then I'm just not going to vote. Because you insult me over and over and over again, and even more than that, you hold over my head the threat of the Democrats. Andrew Wilson says, they're pure evil, they're pure evil. You want the Democrats to come back? You're creating the system for them to resurge in power. Like, problem, reaction, solution. That's what all of this is. Trump tanks economic recovery, takes us to total war, preps the draft, and then the Democrats win because they have campaign ads to run of people, American soldiers, coming home in coffins. It's not because we're here on the network complaining about this stuff, trying to raise attention, trying to bring back peace. It's not our fault for actually holding to the values that we had 2 years ago, 20 years ago, hell, 32 years ago with my dad. It is the people that have sold us out that have paved the road to hell. So I'll be back with you tomorrow. I got banger interviews all week. I got Gavin McGinnis tomorrow. I got Monty Fritz. I got James Fishback. Thursday, I got Joe Kent, Andrew Wilson, so many more amazing guests, especially on Friday. Stay tuned. Rex Jones News with the Z on Twitter. Follow me there. I love you to death.
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23: News this hour from Town Hall. I'm Rich Thomason. There were noisy demonstrations in D.C. ahead of Israeli Prime Minister Netanyahu's visit to the White House today. He and President Trump discussing where things stand with Iran. The president insists that Tehran is still anxious to cut a deal with the U.S.
24: The people said, please don't drop, don't shoot last night, the night before, 2 nights. Don't do it. You know, we're having good talks. So we'll see what happens. I think there's a good chance that something could happen. And if it does, good. If it doesn't, we go back to doing what we were doing 2 days ago.
23: The president also meeting today with Ukrainian President Zelensky. Then Mr. Trump will attend the late Senator Lindsey Graham's funeral at Washington National Cathedral. There's a vote planned today on the permanent director of National Intelligence.
25: The Senate is expected to confirm Jay Clayton later today to become head of the nation's intelligence agencies. Clayton is expected to be confirmed along party lines after a contentious hearing 2 weeks ago in which he repeatedly refused to say that former President Joe Biden won the 2020 election, instead saying
26: Joe Biden was certified as the president of the United States.
25: Still, Democrats say they have more confidence in Clayton than they do in Trump's temporary pick for the job, Bill Pulte, who has no known intelligence experience and investigated the president's perceived enemies in his previous post as a federal housing regulator. I'm Lisa Dwyer.
23: Americans' confidence in the economy, as measured by the Conference Board, is down this month as gas prices rose again. The board's Consumer Confidence Index fell to 90.8 this month, from a reading of 92.2 in June. Seems that much of the American consumer's outlook rises and falls with the price at the gas pump. And on Wall Street, the Dow trading 386 points higher, the NASDAQ down 166. More on these stories, townhall.com.
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23: Is the bloom off the rose for artificial intelligence? Well, there's been a big sell-off of AI-related stocks in South Korea.
3: Today's sell-off in Asia's chip stocks comes as investors begin to question

0: how much is being spent on the AI boom, as well as worries over rising competition from China's chip industry. Shares of NVIDIA sank 5% on Wall Street on Monday on reports that the chipmaker could provide a financial backstop worth $250 billion to help build open AI data centers. That's raising concerns about the extent to which the American chipmaker may be financing its own customers.
1: The BBC's Maura Fogarty. Meeting at a British naval base, Ukrainian President Zelensky and the new UK Prime Minister Andy Burnham have discussed joint drone projects, as well as Ukraine's urgent need for ballistic missile interceptors. Burnham says yesterday's talks intended to underline unwavering British support for Ukraine. Townhall.com. It is a judicial victory for the Trump administration.
2: A federal judge has dismissed a lawsuit challenging the legitimacy of President Trump's Religious Liberty Commission. The lawsuit filed by an interfaith group argued that the commission's overwhelmingly conservative Christian makeup lacked a legally required balance of viewpoints. On Monday, U.S. District Judge John P. Cronin ruled that while federal law requires advisory commissions to have a balance of viewpoints, it doesn't specify how this should be done. The lawsuit sought a more ideologically and religiously diverse commission. However, Cronin said the commission is diverse in other ways. Keith Peters, Washington.
1: Trump administration preparing to supercharge programs aimed at countering China's growing influence worldwide, bolstering the budgets of those programs by hundreds of millions of dollars, includes replacing outdated, aging undersea telecommunications cables in the Caribbean and Central America. More on these stories, townhall.com.
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4: 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Bill Martinez live.
5: Well, good morning and aloha. I'm here live in Maui, Hawaii. That's why the shirt, you know, have to fit the theme. And look at Debbie. Little did I know that you and I were going to
6: I didn't know.
5: Well,
6: but
5: you know,
6: hey, out there to see you in person.
5: Right, exactly. We'd have a lot of fun here. But anyway, glad you could join us. Debbie Withnow is joining us now. She's with iVoter Guide. Tell us about iVoter Guide.
6: Well, iVoter Guide is your nationwide election resource. 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You enter your address, and you'll get your personalized ballot. Our lane, as I would say, is to research and evaluate the candidates on your ballot to give create personalized voter guides for every address in America, all 50 states. So go there before you vote in your primary and your general election this year.
5: Well, because it's all about the consent of the governed, right? And this is something that has been missing, and why there's such a discussion about the SAFE Act. And, you know, a lot has been revealed. You know, I was thinking about this the other day, Debbie, with COVID and how it pulled back the shroud on everything that was American. You know, our healthcare system,
6: the corruption.
5: institutions, everything's all exposed, and you're sitting there going, and you go to the voter, and so, this is what we created. We created this by trusting, not verifying, trusting the institutions to do right by us. Right? Is that fair to say?
6: That is very fair to say. I would also frequently will say iVoter Guide exists so that the governed can give informed consent, because
5: yes,
6: we too often don't know what we're voting for, who we're voting for, what they stand for. So that's why we exist.
5: Well, clearly, I mean, here we are celebrating our 250th birthday of our country, and you've got 46% of Americans that don't know American history.
6: So sad.
5: Yeah. So it's no question that we're so vulnerable. But yet here we have these Europeans coming here for the world.

0: protests and riots and people with blue hair and nose rings that are protesting and, you know, the crime rates. And so they don't hear the good stories, but they got to see it for themselves.
1: Right. So they're taking their eyewitness experience of America back home. And, you know, and I'm saying for everybody here in America, everybody else, hey, take note. This is their impression. Like it or not, these people are saying, hey, look, I'd be happy to trade your trade places with you. If you're that unhappy here, hey, you know.
0: And some of them are, you know, I wanted to move here. And now they're just traipsing around America and loving it. So I know, I'm not a soccer fan, Bill. I don't know if you are. So I wasn't, like, in on this when it first started happening. I also don't really live on X and Instagram. So somebody first told me about, you know, have you seen those videos? I'm like, what videos? I challenge you to go look. And I went to YouTube and found some compilations to see what they're saying. Because it's you and I talking about is one thing, but hear it their voices, their mouths, in their accents, and their sense of wonder at free refills and things like that. It just really makes you appreciate the things that we so take for granted.
1: Yep, exactly. So, you know, object lesson perhaps, and maybe this might be an ignition for Americans, American citizens to come together and to really honor this great American idea and gift that God has given us, Debbie.
0: Well, and yes, and, you know, I think about in studying scripture, God wants us to remember when he works, when he's, and he has worked in America, you know, like when the Israelites crossed the Jordan, he said, stack stones so that when your children see those stones, they can say, why are those here? And you can tell them the story. And that this is our opportunity now to tell that story, especially the timing with the 250th. Why are we here for 250? Why is that special? You know, go back to de Tocqueville. It's hard to say his name.
1: Right,
0: and
1: yeah.
0: Say what made us great, which is that America is good and we're founded on biblical principles. And just understand that and research that. It wasn't taught in our schools. There's many generations that didn't get the civics and the history of the true story of America's founding and how God was so fundamental and so providential in why we're here.
1: You know, Debbie, in my travels, because, you know, here I am, I'm on the island of Hawaii, lucky me, you know, traveling from Florida across the country.
0: Wow.
1: And it was such a blessing because, you know, I'm observing overall, and I'm thinking, you know, yes, the media would want us to believe that Americans are so evil and mean-spirited and everything. And I got to tell you, going through the airports and everything like that, you know, I was impressed. I mean, people were helping people. They were talking with people. You know, the generosity, that spirit, that American spirit that goes underreported that, you know, in the mainstream media doesn't want to report on it because they want this aggression and this aggravation to continue because that's what makes headlines. But by and large, Americans can be proud that, hey, we got a great country. And for the most part, we're very generous and very kind to others.
0: Oh, that's what I've experienced. I've traveled to 48 of the 50 states, and, you know, they're all very unique and very different. But the American spirit is evident everywhere you go. The geography may be different. The beauty is different, but still in God's creation. But the people are still freedom loving, you know, would help anybody. I mean, we're the most generous nation in the world when it comes to supporting, you know, when there's a crisis across the world. And if you come to America, you will see that. I found it interesting. One of the European travelers said, you know, he used to think it was bad because Americans never leave the States. He says, but now that I've been to the States, you don't need to leave the States. There are so many variety of different things that are all across, you know, from Hawaii to Alaska to Maine to Texas to Florida. It's all so varied and different that, you know, many of us don't leave. I would encourage you to check out the rest of the world. It is gorgeous and beautiful, and their own cultures. They're just different.
1: Well, it's as if America, you know, it's God has turned America inside out. Before, America needed to be here and send missionaries out to take the gospel message. And what's happening, you know, whether it's the World Cup or other things, people coming here to this country, they're coming here. And God has reversed the mission field, so to speak. Do you think?
0: I think there's an element of that. You know, the spiritual mission, we still need that that flame to fan. We need some spiritual revival to happen here, some awakening, and there are glimpses that is happening. But just appreciating America for what it is and the freedoms that we have to speak, to travel, to do what we want to do, just the limited government, the freedom to have free enterprise and Bucky's and Costco and all of those things that you don't see when you go to Europe is it's special, and we don't appreciate it as much as we should.
1: You're exactly right, because you think of the industry, as you say, whether it's Bucky's or Costco, Amazon, and all these new ideas that continue to flourish. And here we have trillions of dollars that are coming into this country right now. And behind that trillions of dollars is labor. It's ideas that can flourish, which we've done time and time again in this country, like no other country, Debbie.
0: Well, there's so much innovation in America. You know, they talk about air conditioning now, and they got the heat wave in France. Air conditioning was invented in America. Elevators were invented in America. Jet engines were, I mean, so many things that the world appreciates really came from the freedom of innovation that the American system encourages and causes to flourish. So that's part of what we should be proud of is, you know, so much of that that the rest of the world appreciates came from here. Air conditioning is a great thing, living in Texas.
1: Yeah. The other thing I love is their comments about, what's this in my glass? And they go, it's called ice. You know, they're not used to seeing ice either.
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1: We're talking with Debbie Whitman. She's president of iVoter Guide. iVoterGuide.com is the address that you need to be connected to and aware of. Put it on your refrigerator and on your computer, because it is an incredible resource. It's a division of American Family Association Action. And as Debbie said earlier, you know, it is critical for you to be informed, especially now more than ever. And because we're going to have to carry some of those that are still kind of lackadaisical about our country, we're going to have to carry them across the finish line, you know, to maintain this democracy, this democratic republic, right?
0: Yeah, the margins of people who turn out to vote in primary elections and runoff elections are minuscule. Right. And so many people don't vote and don't turn up in those elections because they don't know who to vote for. They don't have the time. They don't know where to find the information. So go to iVoterGuide.com and we'll solve that problem for you. We will give you information so that you feel empowered, you feel equipped to go out and vote, because this republic depends on it. We get the government we have chosen, and if you're not participating, you're giving consent for people who don't share your values, who will show up and elect people that represent their values.
1: Well, and the fact of the matter is that we have ballot stuffing that's taking place. A lot of things that you say, well, that's illegal, that's not fair. Yes, we get that. But for some reason, we're having a challenge as a country. We're having a challenge in controlling that. And it reminds me, Debbie, that, you know, when you read the Bible, there's that story about, you know, the prophet and how they're there and they're having some porridge and somebody goes and grabs some weeds out, you know, one of the helpers, and it's poison. And the prophet says, oh, there's death in this porridge, there's death in this soup. And he says, hey, go get me some good stuff. Get me the legitimate, healthy ingredients that we can put in there. And by putting the healthy ingredients, it overcomes the poison. And it's almost like, I think we can learn from that, is that we need to put good to cover the bad in such numbers, because what we have seen happening, you know, the level of corruption that is taking place, that is invalidating the consent of the governed. Because when our votes are canceled out by illegal votes, you know, that's not the American spirit. And I get that most Americans are fair-minded to say, well, no, this is fair, this is the way you do things. It's the way you're supposed to do things, but it's the way things are not being done, right?
0: Well, and in some areas, and it depends on who rules in those cities and those states, because right. They put in laws that, you know, makes it legal for them to chase ballots and stuff ballots and show up and vote. In fact, in California, it's illegal to show a voter ID in California. So it's like putting things, in my viewpoint, that facilitate nefarious purposes, facilitate cheating or whatever. And so, but that happened because of the people that got elected that put those laws in place. That is not the law across the entire nation. I mean, that's why the SAVE Act is being fought for and at the federal level, so that it will make a federal law for all of that. But it gets down to who gets elected in your cities, in your schools, in your state governments, and the federal government. And we need to be wise in electing for all of those offices.
1: And, you know, this is a time and period. I mean, for the most part, you know, in our lifetimes, Debbie, of course, you've been fighting, you know, with iVoter Guide. You've seen this coming around the mountain for a long time. And this is what inspired you, said, look, you know, we've got to be a part of the solution, not part of the problem. And God bless you and the organization that you've built to do this. And we just have to continue to be the Paul Revere's, the modern day Paul Revere's, of saying, look, there's danger around the bend here, and we have got to wake up. I mean, again, I think COVID was a blessing in as much as that it opened our eyes to some of this corruption. But, you know, parents have to understand, look, we've kind of ignored it, you know, for a long time. Our kids, you know, we want to blame education and say, well, it's education's fault. Yeah, in part it is, but really education begins at the home. You know, and this is why, like, even in the Bible, where the you know, God talks about what the Jews refer to as the Shema, three times a day, you know, God is one, and how you're supposed to continue to talk to your, you know, talk about God, talk about, you know, the blessings of God to your children when you're coming, you're going, when you're lying down, when you're at dinner, and that sort of thing. And that narrative somehow has been canceled, you know, because of the information age in which we live in. And, you know, I see families even on, you know, that are on vacation here in the island. And I see people at dinner, and everybody's got a phone in their hand. They're not even talking at the dinner table. It's silly, huh?
0: Well, and we've proxied, really, the education of our children to the school system, and we've seen what's happened in the school system. We've proxied the spiritual training of our kids to pastors and youth pastors who may not even have a biblical worldview, if you look at some of George Barna's research. The responsibility really rests with us as parents, us with citizens, to know and to be, we're supposed to be salt and light. We're not supposed to let somebody else be the salt and light. We're supposed to do it ourselves. So watching shows like yours, researching what America's founding was about, I would say go back and watch Schoolhouse Rock. That was fabulous when I was going to school to learn some basic civics. And just be a good role model for your kids and your grandkids of what we're supposed to do to be good citizens in America.
1: You know, it's interesting you bring up a good point here, and I was talking with George Barna here recently, and we always talk about a biblical worldview. He and I have been connected at the hip ever since I graduated from Bible college, and God had led me. He said, look, this is it. You know, I want you back behind the microphone and focus on a biblical worldview. Focus on the truth of God. And here it is, you know, he connects me with George, and George is already, you know, a decade plus down the road of biblical worldview, and this was somewhat new to me when I got out of Bible college in the early 2000s. Which was amazing, and I felt I was really upset with myself to say, how did I miss this? How to go? But we were talking specifically about youth pastors, and the youth pastors that are active today, it's less than 10% hold to a biblical worldview, and parents send their children to, you know, to these young people that are not even holding to biblical principles.
0: Well, and it convicted me. I mean, if senior pastors don't have that much higher a percentage, but youth pastors, it's really depressing in a way. Yeah. And, you know, a lot of times churches, it'll be some interim lay person who's leading the kids. So it convicted me that I should have done a better job. I will, you know, talk to my kids for my grandkids about doing better. But we each need to have the personal responsibility to, number one, make sure we have a biblical worldview and that we're studying God's word and we're discipling ourselves through whatever, you know, in-depth Bible study God leads us to. But to teach that to our kids, to teach history to our kids, that's why homeschooling is growing, because more people are waking up to, their eyes were opened in COVID. You are spot on that it was, it's the silver lining of COVID was that parents saw what was going on, and God has really put a target on the back of some of the liberal policies, the DEI, the CRTs, and woken the church up.
1: Well, we're being called to rise up. We have got to rise up against this if we're going to save this nation. I mean, hey, look, God only knows. I mean, it's his time, it's his world, and we know that certain things are to happen. They're being revealed to us on a daily basis. We keep an eye on what's going on in the Middle East. I always tell people, you know, you look at Israel, what's going on with Israel, that's God's hour to him. But, you know, getting back to America and where we are right now, it's still a powerful force by God's grace and mercy. And, you know, I love that you, and I felt the same way. I told people, look at this time, this season that we're in, you know, review our founding documents, the Declaration of Independence, the Constitution, and you talk about a biblical worldview, and you start seeing the hand of God and how this is enveloped, how our founding fathers, you know, were able to, you know, by God's grace and mercy, and by, I believe, the revelation of the Holy Spirit, gave us such a powerful outline and manifesto, right?
0: Yeah. No, and I would challenge you in this year of the 250th to read the Declaration, to read the Constitution, to go find some books by David Barton or Michael Medved that talk about the story of America and how God was foundational to that. Maybe The Revolution by Eric Metaxas. Go see Young Washington. Find those sources. Share them with your kids and your grandkids. I saw Young Washington this weekend and took my 20-year-old, and he's like, that was really pretty good. And I said, Nathan, and it was true. He says, yeah. So just they need to see the counter to what they've learned in the public school and to shed that light. Because, you know, I would say encouraging as well. A lot of people don't vote because they say it's fixed or my one vote won't count. But we know God works through a remnant. He works through a small number of people. So don't neglect your responsibility. You might be that one vote that carries an election and makes the difference.
1: And how many stories have you heard where it's been a one vote or maybe a handful of votes that have made the difference, right?
0: Yep. It's happened. It's dozens and dozens of times in every election that, especially when you go down ballot and look at some of those local races, school board races, that it's, you know, five, six, 10, you know, 50. When we covered school board races for the very first time, the average winning margin was 900 votes. And in a third of cases, it was less than 400. Wow. A lot of us go to churches that could make the difference in those school board races.
1: Well, Debbie, it's always an honor to have you on with us. Thank you so much. God bless you for all the great work you do. Debbie Withnow, the president of iVoter Guide, a division of the American Family Association Action. Debbie, remind everybody the website they can go to for more information.
0: You go to iVoterGuide.com, like think Internet Voter Guide. Enter your address. Read some of our articles and insights. Ask us any question. We've got real people there to help you out to vote wisely in every election.
9: Louisiana Radio Network, I'm Jeff Palermo. The economic impact of Meta's $50 billion AI data center is already being felt across Northeast Louisiana. Grow Needler President and CEO Rob Cleveland says just 18 months into construction, the project is driving a major increase in local revenue.
10: First year of the project, 2025, our 10 parishes in the region brought in over $383 million in sales tax, which is up over $40 million.
9: In Richland Parish, first quarter sales tax collections reached $38 million, six times higher than the same period last year. Louisiana is also looking to expand its role in nuclear energy. The state is one of five finalists for a nuclear lifecycle innovation campus. Louisiana Department of Conservation and Energy spokesperson Patrick Carrage says Governor Landry believes the state is well positioned to strengthen America's energy security.
11: The governor planted a flag earlier this year, said the state wants to be a player in the realm of nuclear power, and it's like we're, you know, at least making it into, if not a win, at least into the playoffs.
9: LRN.
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9: The Saints are back at training camp as preparations begin for the 2026 season. The team will take the practice field tomorrow, and WWL Radio Saints analyst Mike Dettillier says there's little time to waste. With 47 days until the season opener in Detroit.
13: You're coming to training camp to run plays. It's not to get in shape. You come into training camp to run the offense and defense that has been put in the offseason, unless you're a late addition. So it's a little different world. They want you to hit the ground running.
9: A popular Terrebonne Parish fishing area is getting a boost with a new artificial reef project. Crews are installing 650 matrix exoform reef structures at the historic Sulphur Mine site to improve habitat for speckled trout and redfish. CCA Louisiana Conservation and Habitat Chairman John Walther says anglers can begin fishing the new reefs right away.
14: Just by changing the bottom contour, it congregates bait. But for the true reef effect to take place, come next spring, and you're really seeing a bounty of marine life there.
9: LRN.
15: Mass conflagration events, and it's a reminder, right, that these events can happen anywhere where you combine the drought conditions, wind effects, and really whatever is the ignition point. And that's why we're here to talk about this, Bill.
1: Right. And Karen, you know, as I was flying out, you know, I'm seeing all kinds of wildfires breaking out in the mainland of America as well, right?
16: We are seeing a well above active season so far. I think with the number of fires that are burning, we're over 28% above the 10-year average, and the acres burn over 33% average with major wildfires in a lot of areas across the West.
1: Mm-hmm. Well, as Ian said, these wildfire risks are escalating as development expands into fire-prone areas. Environmental conditions make fires easier to ignite, faster to spread, and more destructive. And Karen, according to the 2025 Catality Report, nearly 2.6 million homes in the western United States face moderate or higher wildfire risk with an estimated combined reconstruction cost of $1.3 trillion. This comes as a very loud and clear warning, right, Dr. Giamanco?
15: Yeah, that's exactly right. We've got rising costs. I'll let Karen talk about the things you can, you know, we can look for in our insurance. But yeah, if we look back, especially in the post-COVID environment, we've seen inflation really drive up the entire building materials chain as well as the labor market. Mm-hmm. And I'll let Karen talk a little bit about some of the insurance implications that have come with that.
1: Yeah, please, Karen, about what we can do to prevent underinsurance, right?
16: Yeah, too often we overestimate our preparedness for these types of events when they happen so suddenly. I think we've seen over 18,000 structures just in the last year with the Eaton and Palisades fire in California, and of course the Maui fire, and we've seen the Colorado Marshall fire, a lot of these big events. With inflation recently, we have seen the cost to rebuild surge, I think it's 47%. Higher for both building materials and labor since January of 2020. And that puts a lot of pressure on, do you have enough in your policy? Yeah. So that annual insurance checkup, go over your policy limits and coverage at minimal annually. Make sure the policy reflects your square footage, the materials of your home. Talk about the optional features like extended replacement cost coverage, ordinance and law coverage, and additional living expense coverage. All of those can boost the amount of financial limits available in your rebuild. But details also matter. Know what your policy covers. Is it a replacement cost policy that pays to replace all your items at current market price? Or is it an actual cash value policy that may take depreciation into account and pays less for those aged items?
1: Exactly.
16: And done home improvements, make sure those are reflected as well. It comes down to that conversation with your company or your agent.
1: Yeah, you don't know until you know, sadly. And in talking with the people here in Lahaina, in some cases, sadly, Karen, people who've had these homes for generations and they didn't keep up with their policies, and all of a sudden they find out that their policies cannot rebuild their homes, and they're having to sadly sell their property.
16: And we see that so often, and that is a perfect example of why you want to make sure you maintain coverage. We will see also those that have retired and they pay off that mortgage and they don't feel that it's needed to keep that policy in place. But that is a very unfortunate example of you want to maintain that financial safety net. Insurance really is your primary recovery resource. You know, there may be federal disaster grants, but they're never going to be enough to fully rebuild, and often that takes additional time and what you can recover. And so insurance is your best resource financially, and not just for those that own a home. You know, if you are a renter or if you own a condo, renters can lose everything in a fire just like homeowners. So you want to look at, you know, shop around. It's very easy to bundle your insurance, including renters or homeowners, with your auto policy. That makes for a very more affordable rate when you do that. And so these are important conversations to have, and you want to do it before the event happens. That's the key.
1: Right, exactly. And, you know, as they say, it takes a village, right? I mean, also part of this approach holistically is how communities can come together and take collective action, right?
15: Yeah, Bill, that's how you get the best fighting chance. And you can start, again, start with your own home and start doing some of those, the things that we could talk about how to make your home ready for the next fire. But when you do it with your neighbors, your whole block, your whole neighborhood, you've not only changed your one piece of that puzzle, you've changed the entire landscape. You've turned your neighborhood into something that is a defense system against that fire. It's going to make firefighting efforts much more effective. It's going to slow fire progress. And in even the best case scenario, you might even turn your neighborhood, it will act more like a fire break.
1: Yes.
15: And it's right. going to really change outcomes in mass. So this is one thing. Start with your own home, but start talking to your neighbor. Start talking with your neighborhood and think about how you start putting this whole puzzle system together. And I think that will show that we can do this. When we do it all right. together, we can make a big difference.
1: Well, Dr. Giamanco, I think, you know, anecdotally, people are surprised at how logical, commonsensical, and at the same time, even how easy some of these things to do that really fortify your homes, right?
15: Yeah, so, Bill, you know, you think about the things we've talked about over the years on this show is, when it comes to things like wind, it's a lot of structural elements that you have to do. Well, wildfire is a bit different. There's a lot of actions you can take yourself that generally do make a lot of sense, right? The first 5 foot of landscaping around your home, that's that critical area where embers pile up. So get things that burn out of that area. Get those fence gates that are combustible. Replace it with metal. Things like protecting your vents with eighth inch mesh screen to make sure embers can't get inside and ignite things from the inside out. So these are, if we think about, hey, I got a lot of embers attacking my home and I want to break the chain of fire coming at my house. Yes. You start to make a lot of sense, right? It's like, I want to remove all those weakest links. And if I put that system together, my home's going to have a really good fighting chance. If we just hit the idea, if you do it, your neighbors do it, your whole neighborhood does it, you have changed the entire outcome for a whole community.
1: Yeah, you fortified yourself. And also, talk about curb appeal.
15: Yeah, so I think, you know, landscaping is such a huge deal in becoming wildfire ready or prepared for the fire, because it is. It brings that chain of fire to our home, or it breaks it, right? So first 5 feet, get the things that can burn out of it. After that, you're talking about spacing those vegetation elements. And man, people have come up with some beautiful ideas about how to do this. I love personally, like the hardscapes where you use a lot of pavers and pea gravel to create that trail look. That to me really appeals. I know some people might not like that, but I would say look out there. You'll see homes that have these landscape mitigation actions done, and you don't even realize it. You're just sitting there thinking, hey, these are really cool. I want to do that. I think it looks great. I'm just like everybody else, right? I love landscaping. That's one of my big hobbies around my house, and I'm always looking for ideas. So check them out. Landscape architects can have ideas. Your landscaper, if you'd say, hey, I've saved up the money, I want to have somebody else do this. Or you're just looking for ideas of how to do it yourself. So lots of options out there. And this stuff plays a really big role in breaking that chain of fire.
1: Exactly. Dr. Ian Giamanco is Managing Director of Atmospheric Science Insurance Institute for Business and Home Safety. And Karen Collins, a property insurance and natural disaster expert. Karen, as we wrap things up, remind everybody why it's so important to, you know, to speak with your agents, to get the right counsel. In preparation. Preparation is so key in all this, right?
16: You don't want to be caught surprised after the event has happened. So that conversation beforehand is so critical. And it's not just, you know, for fire. Go over your current coverage. But also, we have a super El Nino forecast for this year that may be record-breaking. We've got an active Pacific Ring of Fire with seismic activity and earthquakes. Talk about what other coverage gaps you might have. You might need a flood insurance policy or an earthquake insurance policy, which are usually separate from your main policy. These are the conversations you want to be proactive about. Don't set it and forget it and assume and then leave yourself exposed. And do a home inventory also to create a record of what you have, because that's just a simple step in the aftermath should something happen.
1: Where can our viewers go for more information, Karen?
16: For all the financial tips, you know, inventory steps and the conversation to have, go to www.apci.org/wildfire. And we've got some links to some other great websites, including a My Resilient Home website that'll give you some great testimonials and pictures if you're looking for some extra creative inspiration on how to go about everything that we've talked about today.
1: Well, Karen Collins, property insurance and natural disaster expert, and Dr. Ian Giamanco have been our guests. He's Managing Director of Atmospheric Science Insurance Institute for Business and Home Safety. Thank you both. Appreciate the information. Take care.
15: Absolutely. Thanks, Bill.
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20: Hey, good morning and aloha. Bill Martinez coming to you live from Lahaina, Hawaii, here in Maui. Good to have you along with us, sharing a part of your day. For more info on the show, you can go to BillMartinezLive.com. Jim Robb from Numbers USA joins us now. Hey, Jim, aloha.
21: Aloha. Your life is really hard, Bill. I feel so sorry for you.
20: I know. I appreciate your compassion. It's just oozing, you know, here. I'll tell you, the compassion we have, though, right now is for the American voter on the border bill that, you know, Trump has led the way on this. He's kept the focus on it. And, you know, this is what the American people have been waiting for. And we've got to get it beyond an executive order, because you know what the Democrats are going to do, which is what they always do. They unwind all the good and positive things that the previous administration affects.
21: Yeah, well, and they don't really have to do anything, because if this bill's going through this, is going through to the Judiciary Committee this week for markup. Mm-hmm. I believe it's 9773, H.R. 9773. Now, markup, this is a term in Congress that means a bill text comes before the committee. Judiciary Committee is the one that does immigration. And they basically make it say whatever they want to say there. So whatever the bill originally says is sort of loosey-goosey until the Judiciary Committee marks it up. Mm-hmm. So they're changing it. So what we really need is for them to make it tough as possible, because unless they act, unless we can get it through the Senate and the president to sign it, then any future administration can go back to doing what Biden did, because mm-hmm. the law is so muddy, it's so ancient, it's there's all these loopholes that have developed over time. This is a bill that would close the loopholes. Mm-hmm. For example, A lot of the people who came in, some of the millions who came in under Biden, were because of the misuse of the what is it called, probation? Parole authority, which was designed to let one person at a time in as an exception. You know, you need an operation, Mr. Someone from South America. You can come in and get your operation, and here's the authority. Instead, Biden used it to bring whole groups of hundreds of thousands of people in. It's like, oh, you're from Venezuela. Your country's had a tough time recently. Come on in. And so that's one thing. And also asylum reform. So asylum is something that Trump's just shut down completely because Biden was using it. If the way he was interpreting it, if someone could get one foot on U.S. soil, and they said, "Oh, I want asylum," and then you got put into the queue of for to have a hearing. Well, the hearing might be in 10 years.
20: Amazing. How many kids could you develop in 10 years, Jim?
21: Oh my gosh.
20: on top of everything else, by the way. Yes, right, exactly.
21: Right, but you can disappear in the country, which is what most did because it's complete fraud. I mean, there are true asylum cases. The problem is that Trump's been backed into a corner because he doesn't have these laws that would reform it to make it better, so he has to just shut it down to keep the abuses out. Won't Congress help him? It's like they're finally waking up that, oh, they have a job to do too.
20: Yes.
21: Right? It's the Congress that, well, the Constitution makes Congress responsible for immigration policy. And the president only does it because with the authority the Congress gives him.
20: Mm-hmm.
21: And if the laws are too, like I say, loosey-goosey, decades old, and there you can drive holes in, you got trucks through the holes in the law, well, mm-hmm. then you get a president who doesn't really care to secure the borders, and millions of people come. So Congress, this is the number one thing they have to accomplish this mm-hmm. year, and it's coming up this week in the mm-hmm. Judiciary Committee. They're going to mark it up, and when they do that, they'll send it on to the floor. And the speaker says he'll schedule a vote. So that's great. Presumably, Republicans can get their act together to vote for this thing, which every Republican voter wants, and half the Democratic voters want. Right?
20: Exactly.
21: They're the border. And yet, here's one more thing I want to point out, though, and this is important, that the apparently two versions of the bill are going to be before the Judiciary Committee. One will have E-Verify in it, mandatory E-Verify, and one won't. Well, it's why? Because some business owners are leaning on Republicans. No, we don't want E-Verify. It's controversial. An article in Politico states that some Republicans are feeling the heat from business to not bring in E-Verify. So how does it make sense to fix the border, but then allow millions of jobs to stay available to illegal immigrants? It's like you can't build a wall high enough to keep out people who are going to have easy jobs when they get in.
20: Right.
21: And these newcomers, I'm not criticizing their motives as individuals, although they are breaking the law, but the effect on American workers of every nationality, every ethnicity, people who work legally here, they get undercut. Even though
20: exactly
21: illegally here get undercut by the newest wave. Yeah. It's ridiculous.
20: It all contributes to the drag on affordability, Jim.
21: It does. There's been a lot of work on this. And notice that the Wall Street Journal was, in their editorial page, was denying this effect. But it's like, okay, Biden brings in, I don't know, 6 or 8 million people or whatever it was in a four-year period. And housing was already a few million units short of being enough.
20: Exactly.
21: And we're building slower than ever because of the lag after COVID, because of regulation, all these factors we're building.
20: Inflation.
21: Inflation. So what happens is the housing supply shortage gets much, much worse and prices surge.
20: Exactly.
21: Which means that people who are here legally, people who are born in this country, people who've been come here legally, now they're getting squeezed because everyone wants the same housing.
20: Right. Supply, demand. Exactly.
21: It seems so obvious, and it is obvious, but people who don't want to see it don't see it, right? You can only hear something when you have ears to hear and see something when you have eyes to see.
20: Right. Well, Donald Trump, thank God, has seen the problem. He's done everything he could on behalf of the American people because, like you say, it's an important job, critical job for Congress to do. It's also critical to the president, whose number one job is national security. This is clearly a national security issue. When you let millions of illegal immigrants come in, especially if they've not been vetted, this has just been one big mess that's had an impact on our economy, on law enforcement, everything on down that is a problem that the American people told Donald Trump by mandate, we need somebody to fix it. Will you fix it for us? And that's what he's been in the process of, attempting to do with no help from the Democrats.
21: But he can only do that while he's in office, right?
20: Yeah.
21: So after he's gone, we get, who knows, Gavin Newsom. Could be J.D. Vance, but it could be Gavin Newsom. It could be, who knows, it could be AOC. We don't know who the next president's going to be, but we do know that if they don't have a law forcing them continue Trump's border policies, it's just a matter of time till we get Biden 2.0.
20: Yeah. Well, there's no doubt they'll double down. I mean, after all, Joe Biden doubled down on what Barack Obama had done.
21: Obama at least did deport people. He made an attempt. Now he undercut the law in other ways, but yeah. He was deporting people, but Biden just couldn't be bothered to deport people and then he waved all these people in by the millions.
20: Yes. Exactly.
21: There's really been nothing like it in American history.
20: Yeah.
21: And people who were trying to get that first job, out of college or out of high school, people who've just graduated from a trade school, they're trying to get that first job, and they find out, there's all these workers, they work so hard, they're so cheap. Yeah. Desperate people who will take any wage, under any working conditions, and people who are here legitimately don't have a chance. How can you compete against someone who will always work for a quarter less?
20: Yeah, and maybe not even be properly licensed and certified, right?
21: Right. Well, yeah, that's right. A lot of the people who will come and work at your house, they don't have the insurance that the Americans have to have, right?
20: Mm-hmm.
21: The insurance in case someone gets injured on the job, the license from the county, all these things, and so, as a society, we really have to decide what we stand for.
20: Mm-hmm.
21: And are we just wanting to save the last dollar? Because society pays when we overthrow the rule of law by just closing our eyes to the legal status of people. And then we're being very selfish. If you hire someone for $10 an hour to work on your house, nobody can live on $10 an hour.
20: No,
21: so
20: well, clearly, right?
21: Yeah. So the state or the federal government has to step in. Because of that poverty, they have a child born in the U.S. that's a citizen, therefore they're qualified for all kinds of programs.
20: Yeah.
21: So,
20: well, we say the government has to step in. It's we, the taxpayer, has to step in. We, the taxpayer, are the ones that continue to pay the bill. Jim, as we wrap things up here, tell people what they need to do right now because we need to keep the pressure on Congress to follow up and make sure this passes.
21: Bill, everyone watching this needs to go to numbersusa.org right now and sign up. If you haven't signed up, it's so easy. You just get a little information. It's free. And then you can go to this board made just for you in which you can say, I'll send my member of Congress, I'll send my senator this message. And get your voice heard. If people back home in the districts don't make their voice heard, then Congress will only listen to the lobbyists from
20: this. Exactly.
21: The lobbyists from the left wing, people in there, our side only has a few lobbyists in Washington. We don't have the money that the people supported by business have.
20: Exactly.
21: We're outnumbered. We're outspent. The only thing that can square it up are voters.
20: And right. And
21: if the voters don't yell and scream at Congress in a nice, polite way, how is Congress to even know how the American people feel? How would they know how their voters feel? You got to make so go to numbersusa.org and sign up. Or if you already have a membership, just start sending those stuff. Send them all. Let's get some heat on Congress and make the phone calls.
20: You're talking maybe 5-10 minutes of effort. I mean, Numbers USA has done all the heavy lifting for you. Just follow the instructions right there and make sure your voice is heard. It is important that Congress hear from you. Jim Robb, the Vice President of Operations. Yes, this is the week to do it. Amen. Jim Robb, the Vice President of Operations for Numbers USA. Thank you, Jim. Take care.
21: Thank you. Thank you, Bill.
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49 years in a row, Ford F-150, number one truck in America. 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

0: Yeah, you right, Crescent City and beyond. Corey Johnson back at you on a Tuesday edition of the program. What's going on with this folder, Mario? It's all bent the wrong way. It's not working right. Anyway, I don't want to say it's not a scorcher out there, because I think it's a scorcher. But it's this morning it seemed a little more bearable, a little more dealable than normal. But I guess it's still a scorcher. It's 95 degrees and feels like 105, so it's a scorcher. Sorry. Oh, wow. Single screen, Mario, single screen before Corey goes crazy. Thanks so much for joining us again on this Tuesday afternoon. No, I swear, I thought this morning, like 8 a.m., like it wasn't oppressive heat. It wasn't just diabolical. It was like, wow, it's not fall, but it's not so hot. But maybe not. Yesterday just felt like the oven. Like we were talking about a 35-plus degree difference from walking out of your average air-conditioned place to outside. Like walking in a pizza oven. Speaking of the 4 o'clock hour, brought to you by Z's Pizza on Barone. No, it's not. But that is good pizza. Mario, have you had Z's Pizza on Barone yet?
1: Yes, I did once, actually.
0: Isn't that place good?
1: Very good.
0: I mean, it might be the best pizza in New Orleans. It's damn good.
1: No, great word of mouth. People love that place.
0: St. Pete's is good. That little hole in the wall near Cali Open. I guess that's Magazine, maybe. By the old Bridge Lounge, for people that remember that area. No, there's a lot of... New Orleans is an underrated pizza town. We've discussed this before. New Orleans is an underrated pizza town. When you talk about New Orleans proper and, what, about 380,000 folks, I think you could throw New Orleans up against Chicago or New York when it comes to high-quality pizza. There are a few dozen places that do it really, really well, like St. Pizza or Z's on Barone. There's places that have been around for decades, like New York Pizza, about 50 feet off Napoleon on Magazine. Damn good pizza. A lot of folks like Pizza Delicious. It's endless. I mean, Mark Twain. There's places that have been around. Tower. These are just, I don't know, I would say very, very good to excellent pizza places. And I'm just scratching the surface. New Orleans is, I would say, an excellent pizza town. Very underrated. Why don't you throw that clip out there tomorrow, Mario, and see what happens with the pizza clip.
1: Okay.
0: I think it's going to be more you're crazy than you're right.
1: All right.
0: What do you think?
1: Probably so.
0: Do you agree with what I'm saying?
1: I agree with what you're saying, but I still think it's going to get a lot of...
0: Just because Chicago and New York are pizza towns.
1: Yeah.
0: And New Orleans is not.
1: Nah, people don't play around about their food, whether they're right or not. Yeah.
0: You know.
1: New Orleans is an underrated pizza place, though, for sure.
0: Now, you know one thing I think we could really improve on still? Now, a generation ago, Mario, it didn't even exist, basically. Barbecue. Now, you've had the joint down in the Bywater. I guess the joint's like

people on the Pontchartrain Expressway. What is that, like Rampart and Calliope? I think for Central City Barbecue. Fry was pretty good, I thought. Was decent. Behind that Carrollton Shopping Center, like Carrollton and Bienville, like a block behind there. It's some other restaurant now. But there aren't too many other barbecue joints, but we were horrible with barbecue, like non-existent, basically. And now we're okay with barbecue, but I think we could double or triple up. I mean, it's New Orleans. There should be like 8 or 10 good barbecue joints. I don't know. I guess if you count the other places I mentioned, like Dickie's and what's the place on Causeway, Mario Brothers? Never seems to be open after like 8 or 9 o'clock. Forget the name of the place. I think they're kind of a pseudo chain. Anyway, no, we just don't have a lot of barbecue. But I think pizza we're really, really good at. Steaks we're really, really good at. Fried chicken, we're the best in the world. It's not even close. Nowhere else is even close. We are the fried chicken capital of the world, and we don't even talk about it, discuss it. I mean, that's typical New Orleans, in a good and bad way. In a good way, it's like we've got so much stuff that we're the best at, that we're great at, so many original dishes, cuisine, so much great stuff when it comes to food. So, like, fried chicken's not like an incidental, but it's just like one of the many things we're great at, we're world-class at. We just happen to be, if you focus on it and think about it, the best in the world when it comes to fried chicken, and it's not even close. No, the bad part is other cities would jump all over it, like Austin, live music capital of the world. That's a joke. Not even close. I mean, New Orleans live music compared to Austin, it's laughable. Laughable. Musicians and artists and talent. Nashville's doing all the recording. You know, we should be doing that. No, these places, some are legit, some steal stuff. Try to, stay weird, Austin. It's like, when were you ever weird? I mean, in 1950? Anyway. No, when it comes to food, yeah, like fried chicken's just sort of, yeah, we are. We're the best in the world, and Corey's right. It's not even close. But we've got a lot of other good stuff to talk about when it comes to food. I got something good to talk about when it comes to dry cleaning. 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
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We're live right now, 4 to 6. Check it out. Conservative voice Brian Haldane's going to join us from Baton Rouge. We've got a lot to discuss. Brian will be with us till 5 o'clock. You're welcome to join us as well. 766-9480 is how you dial us up. City of New Orleans taking over the Sewage and Water Board on Monday, overseeing that entity. Saints players reporting today to the Jim Finks training facility on Jim Mora Drive at Tom Benson Way. 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Corey Johnson with you on a Tuesday. Conservative voice Brian Haldane is next.

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10: 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It's a little after 4:20 on a Tuesday. We head to Baton Rouge. No, we're not grabbing a Louie burger. I don't think Fleur-de-Lis Pizza's reopened. But conservative vice, Brian Haldane joins us. Maybe that was a Freudian slip. It's a vice.
11: It might have been. There might be something deeper to dig into on that one.
10: Yep. How you doing, Brian?
11: I'm golden, Corey. How about yourself?
10: Doing well, man. Too damn hot to work on the old Blackstone.
11: No, completely. I tried putting a fan outside. and that just makes it like a hair dryer blowing in your face.
10: Yep.
11: So no. We're indoor cooking it these days.
10: It's a scorcher. They're getting
11: causing all the global warming.
10: Yep, of course. They're getting we don't want to get into that topic. I'm a believer in science. Call me crazy. Hey, they're getting fired up in Tigertown, huh? What, 40 days until LSU Clemson? 39, actually.
11: We are down to 39, yep, and I can't wait, man. I will say this, though. I know that first game day, like, you need tailgate clothes and game clothes, and probably a shower in between, because you think it's a scorcher right now. September 5th on LSU's campus is going to be just like sun surface hot.
10: Yeah, I'll never forget that game. I forget when I was at LSU. Maybe it was LSU, Ohio State during the day, and they were just hauling people out, having to IV them and stuff. It was just brutally hot. This will the Clemson LSU game, nighttime or daytime?
11: I believe it's a 6:30 kickoff. So
10: thank God.
11: Yeah, well, I mean, it's still going to be 95 at kickoff, though.
10: No, you're right. You know? You're right. It easily could be, and everybody's tailgating outside, and the alcohol and the heat. Not a good combo, Brian. Not a good combo, the alcohol and the heat.
11: Yeah, and when you consider that all the concrete and steel that make up Tiger Stadium turns it into a pizza oven.
10: Yep.
11: I mean, it's going to be a bad. Just, hydrate. Get you some ever more water and hydrate.
10: Yep. I was looking at, my show sheet from every day. I do a show sheet. I'm sure you do, too. With all kind of topics and, what we're going to discuss. And every damn day, it's, the city and the state and the feud. I mean, Tropical Storm Bertha last week lightened up the load, sadly.
11: Right. And thanks for nothing, Bertha.
10: I mean, the mayor's like saying, thrown in the towel. She's like, I'm moving on. Liz Merle, I think, could be sort of persuaded to move on. Jeff Landry, who really could have stayed out of this entirely if he chose to, could have said nothing and remained on the sideline the entire time. His involvement was 110% unnecessary. He didn't have to say a thing publicly. I don't know. This thing could be over with.
11: Well, so, Jeff, his involvement on the Liz Merle end, on the indictment end, he could have stayed out of. When you put a thing in front of the bond commission and then pull it immediately saying you would have been rejected anyway, that's what got Jeff sparked off on this. That's what brought the governor involved was, you're not going to use the state as the ATM. Now, if you backtrack that, they weren't going to use the state as an ATM. They were going to get the state to sign off on them borrowing from a regular bank. But when the state's got to sign off on it, you're essentially, it's like co-signing a loan. So that's what got the governor involved. It wasn't the Liz Merle thing. It's just the timing of all of it ends up crossing the streams.
10: Was the governor going to sign off on it?
11: Well, so it's actually the treasurer that does that, if I'm not mistaken.
10: No, but I mean, was the treasurer that the governor controls going to sign off on it?
11: Oh, hang on now. Hold your horses right there, boss. The treasurer and the governor do not get along. The governor strongly backed Julia Letlow for Senate. So John Fleming and the governor, they're not, pollos hermanos these days.
10: Well, however it goes up the totem pole, I mean, I don't know if it's exclusively...
11: Well, the treasurer is an independently elected official.
10: No, I know, I understand that. I'm just saying, is it exclusively the treasurer's decision to make?
11: The bond committee, if I have my facts right, and God knows I could be wrong, I'm just a radio slap, but if I have my facts right, the treasurer's the one that signs off on that.
10: I think that's right, but the key thing you said, bond commission, which I want to say I've looked up the bond commission because I was looking up so many commissions. I think the governor appoints all five members and actually appointed the committee chair, I think. I want to say there are five of them, maybe. I might be wrong, Brian. But so I think the governor controls the bond commission. I'll get Liz Merle pardoned. The governor can't pardon her. but the pardon board can, and he controls every seat on the pardon board like he does the LSU board. All these boards he's converted, shrunk them, increased the number of governor appointees. He, you know, he likes these power trips. So the governor, I think, controls that bond commission. So New Orleans was going to get rejected is the consensus on this. So the governor's mad that he didn't get to tell the city no?
11: No, I don't think that's it at all. And as far as whether he would or not, I guess we'll never know.
10: I think because that's sort of a consensus in the media.
11: It's like when Bob Mann stepped down at LSU saying he knew he was going to get fired. He didn't get fired. If you know the governor's going to say no, then let him say no. Then he's a bad guy. Otherwise, you pull it back down and you're throwing a temper tantrum at that point.
10: Yeah, I think Bob Mann's tenured. I don't think he thought he was going to be fired. I thought he would be
11: run out,
10: censured, or yeah, just you know, limited on what he could say and do, which is probably accurate. I think Bob Mann's probably right. You know, he probably would have been. He's very liberal. Jeff Landry doesn't like that. He probably would have been like, "This is education. You know, higher learning institute can't have this liberal, you know, dialogue."
11: Well, and maybe he does that. Maybe it doesn't warrant his attention for the first couple of years. Either way, you got to either let it happen and let him be the bad guy, or now all you've done is throw the temper tantrum and taking your ball and going home.
10: All right, well, regardless, I mean, it looked like the mayor was just like, we're going to get told no anyway, you know, but so let's pull this thing. But also, I think the city's finances are sort of stabilizing somewhat, Brian, I think.
11: I hope so. I haven't really been dialed in on what's happened in the 2 weeks since then. But it's you miss 100% of the shots you don't take, for one thing. And for another, if you force the governor's hand on that, now you have it on record. And you just don't say, well, they would have said no anyway. As, you know, that's how you go home from a junior high dance without dancing with a girl because you don't ask anybody because you knew they would have said no.
10: No, I hear you. But I also think when you go to the high school dance and every single parent is telling the creepy kid, don't ask to dance with my daughter because she's going to say no, then the creepy kid probably doesn't ask. You know, I'm not saying New Orleans is creepy. I'm just saying it seems like a consensus. Yeah, lots of Freudian slips today, Brian. You know, it just seems to me that, I guess, getting down to brass tacks, this is a waste of time for the city and the state. Jeff Landry has injected himself in it, in my opinion, when he didn't need to really at all. He likes doing it. He likes this battle with New Orleans. Quinn Hillier said it best. Conservative pundit Quinn Hillier. Right-wing Republican. He's like, the poll numbers aren't really good right now for Jeff Landry. So he's, you know, using New Orleans as a punching bag because his base eats it up.
11: There's a big part of Jeff Landry's base that is the greater New Orleans area.
10: Oh, no, and they're like white Jeff conservatives that sometimes are anti-New Orleans. They don't like the Democrat-run city, so he knows that.
11: Well, but there's also a line you can't cross, though. And I don't think Landry's crossed that line. I think everybody outside of New Orleans has maintained the ideal that New Orleans has the potential for awesomeness, was once awesome and can be awesome again. I mean, everybody has said that at every step along the way.
10: Yep. No, I agree with that. And the governor, even in the beginning, was pro-New Orleans.
11: By the way, the governor has one vote out of 14 on the State Bond Commission.
10: I know, but how many people did he appoint to the State Bond Commission?
11: Well, the State Bond Commission is made up of 7 state elected officials, the governor, lieutenant governor, the AG, the secretary of state, the state treasurer, the president of the Senate, and speaker of the House. Then you've got chairs of the Senate finance committees, fiscal affairs, House Ways and Means, and House Appropriations.
10: There you go.
11: And then there's one member each appointed by the president of the Senate and the president of the House. Oh, no, the governor picks up one more because the commissioner of administration works at the governor's pleasure, so he's a vote, too.
10: Yeah, and then if you count up a lot of those pro-governor people, he's about halfway home.
11: Right. They're not subject to him. They don't work at his pleasure, but they are, let's call them teammates.
10: Yeah, exactly. That's a good way to put it.
11: I mean, the AG has a vote, and the AG is very pro-governor.
10: Yeah.
11: I mean, she was his solicitor general when he was AG.
10: Yeah.
11: So it's not as direct and power hungry as you're making it sound, but it's not as independent as I'm making it sound.
10: No. I hear you, and I didn't really know all the details. I just know that it's pretty much a consensus with being reported from media, not just left wing, but sort of statewide, that they were going to not grant New Orleans that, and that was one of the reasons they pulled it, so they would have been told no. But anyway, all of this crap is just so, like, how long do you keep, I don't like New Orleans because they pulled the bond thing. This has been going on for weeks. I mean, Jeff Landry, the state of Louisiana, the city of New Orleans need to make up. Hang on, I got to take a break, Brian. When we come back, you take it from there. We're coming right back with Brian Haldane. Don't move.
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3: 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Conservative voice Brian Haldane's with us. I didn't forget last week, Brian, at the end of the program when I cut you off and you didn't get the last word in. Go ahead.
4: No, I mean, I don't have to get the last word in.
3: Oh, no. I meant just, I cut you off just now with the break, so.
4: Yeah. Well, because there's an added piece to this that we haven't talked about yet, and that is, has Jeff Landry kept it going, or did Mitch Landrieu rekindle the flame?
3: Oh, on social media, there's a Mitch Landrieu, Jeff Landry feud. I mean, I look at it as Mitch Landrieu, like, quit bashing, you know, the pearl of the oyster. If Louisiana's the oyster, New Orleans is the pearl. Quit beating yourself up. Why are you bashing a city within your own boundaries, within your own state where you're governor? It's crazy.
4: Okay, but for some reason, he's perfectly justified to inject himself into the conversation, but Jeff Landry's not.
3: Oh, no,
4: but
3: no. Jeff Landry can do it. But Jeff Landry's a sitting governor who is injecting himself and causing... It doesn't make sense, Brian. I mean, where's another governor that bashes like a city in their state for so long and so relentlessly when, like, the state's West Virginia without New Orleans? You know, it's crazy.
4: What did he say that bashed it?
3: Oh, just, you know, New Orleans thinks they're special. They're not. New Orleans
4: not
3: thinks they carry
4: said.
3: The state. They
4: not
3: don't. No, I mean,
4: so not what he said.
3: Well, Brian, I think it's clear that the nationwide there's a New Orleans, Louisiana feud with the governor of Louisiana attacking the city, and I don't know who's the city person besides, I don't know, maybe it's Jason Williams or J.P. Morrell that the governor's mentioned they should be disbarred. I mean, let me put it to you this way. There's something going on. Wouldn't it be better if this wasn't going on and the governor and New Orleans, they acted like they got along great? Wouldn't that be the better thing to do?
4: Well, it would be, except in, and you're going to hate to hear this, but like, if you're in New Orleans, you can't rally the troops to say it's us against the state. It's us against Baton Rouge. And if you're Mitch Landrieu, you can't find a way back into relevancy by sounding off on a conversation you weren't involved in.
3: Oh, he's I think he's doing some tour where he's going around the South, or something. Like, so he's like, it's pre-national politics. He's feeling out if the nation accepts him as a candidate for something.
4: Well, hey, don't tinfoil hat me here, but that might have been the opening salvo in next year's governor's race.
3: It may be. That's a good one, too. You're right.
4: Because the Democrat Party statewide has nobody with statewide recognition right now. They have nobody who has won statewide races in the past. And Mitch Landrieu has been a lieutenant governor before. He's been a mayor before. He's got administrative experience. If you look at a balance sheet right here, Mitch Landrieu is the best gubernatorial candidate the Democratic Party has in 2027 in Louisiana.
3: That's an interesting point, Brian. And if he can pull off some John Bel Edwards, like, I'm anti-abortion, I'm pro-guns type of gimmick, might be able to beat Jeff Landry.
4: Yeah, and he's proven right now he's not afraid of Jeff Landry. Like, that's not on the table.
3: Oh, no. Mitch Landrieu's smart, too. I don't think anyone be like, oh, a debate, one's got an advantage over the other so clearly. So, no, Jeff Landry's not some super intelligent, great, you know, leader, somebody just fantastic. Jeff Landry's a fledgling governor. We're going to see how it's going. You know, I was looking at this stuff the other day, $150 billion in economic impact. That Meta facility is a third of it. It's $50 billion. It's 10 times the cost of like what a car manufacturing plant costs with 10 times less employees. So like they're going to be a few hundred people manning that, maybe 1,000 by 2035, maybe. So like, I don't know how much of a, and I know there's runoff from it, the teachers getting the 50 grand, all that. $50 billion, 50 grand to teachers is nothing. So I'm not saying.

0: Texas, Mississippi, and then leaving when the construction
1: starts. No, go run the numbers on that, because more than 70% of those 7,500 jobs are homegrown. I'll give you a perfect example. My good friend Ryan Terrio, former baseball player, now owns a company called, he owns a couple companies. One of them is called Parrish Aggregate, and basically he sells the rocks and dirt that's going to go into the foundation. Parrish Aggregate is one of the state-approved companies that is handling Meta. They're hiring a lot of Louisiana companies. There's going to be some people that cross over the state lines to come in here, but an overwhelming number of the jobs, and I don't have an exact percentage of it, but an overwhelming number of those contracts are going to be Louisiana contracts if they aren't already.
0: No, they better be. Those have to be. But the jobs themselves.
1: And I'll give credit where credit's due here. That's not Jeff Landry. That's Susan Bourgeois.
0: Oh, no. Susan Bourgeois is really good. I like what she does. I like her aggressive nature. You know, there's a New York Times article, how Meta got everything it wanted in secret Louisiana data center deal.
1: I don't
0: know if that's, you laugh at that like it's just nonsense because what, it's a liberal rag, the Times?
1: No, it's because, what did they really reveal? They get some favorable tax breaks that happens in every economic development.
0: No, they're saying they got everything Meta wanted that other places would not give Meta. Like Louisiana bent over backwards to get this, did it secretly, kind of tacked on some legislation like wink, wink, throw in data centers, okay. And that kind of got on a bill. All these non-disclosure agreements, there's like over 100. You know, Jeff Landry, I did a little clip on this. Ideology, diametrically opposed. Playbook, ridiculously similar to Junket Cantrell, Jeff Landry. Very similar playbook, including the travel, even the travel.
1: Results? Well, no, notorious travel involved, like, climate change and whatnot. There's never going to be economic development results.
0: Of course not. None. Not a penny created, much less a job.
1: The Meta deal, if it's not as good as it looked or not as good as it sounded, that's fine. It's still going to be 1,000 jobs. Those 1,000 jobs are going to pay more than roughly, they're going to pay roughly double the median salary in the state of Louisiana. $86,000 is the average job there. And the residual jobs that are come from that, the people of Richland Parish are super happy with the deal. The people with Monroe are even happier because real estate's booming in Monroe right now. In fact, I'm going to be up there next week because the Louisiana Municipal Association is doing their conference. So I'll be doing my show 2 days from Monroe. Scott Franklin. Oh, by the way, the Times said that it was state-owned land. That land was owned by Scott Franklin and his family. So I don't know if they had to sell it to the state to turn it back.
0: The Meta facility?
1: Yeah.
0: No. That's state-owned. That was state-owned land.
1: How?
0: The state. It's a good story, actually. The state bought it. It's shocking. I'm trying to think who was governor. It might have been Mike Friggin Foster. The state bought it when the South was having these explosive, you know, car plant manufacturers building all over the South. And the state bought it. The state bought it, so they were trying to lure a car manufacturing plant to that spot. The state sat on it for like the last 20 years, and Jeff Landry and Bourgeois were like, "Let's get Meta on that property that the state owns." So now the state owns it. Yep.
1: Well, because 2 weeks ago I was talking to the guy whose family owned that land.
0: I know they may have owned it. Someone owned it, and the state bought it, and was using, gonna make, was trying to lure a car plant there, and you know that never did it and got any traction.
1: Well, regardless of who owned the land, it was sitting there being unused.
0: Totally, sitting there doing nothing, and Richland Parish is one of the poorest parish counties in America.
1: Right, and that $50,000 for teachers is nothing. I'm a son of a teacher.
0: No, they were getting $10,000, Brian, normally. So they got five times. I mean, that's a difference maker. $10,000 they're looking forward to. $10,000 they're like, I can pay my bills. The $50,000, they're like, I'm going to get a new car, pay down the mortgage. No, that's difference maker, no doubt.
1: Yeah, it's huge for those teachers. It's huge for any teacher out there.
0: No, I smile when I hear it. I'm thinking of a teacher who probably makes, you know, it's, I'm making up, Richland Parish, 50 grand a year or something, 42,000 a year, and then they're getting a $10,000 bonus at the end of the year that makes it barely work. They scratch and claw, and now they're getting 50? It's, I laugh. I'm like, yes, you want to applaud, and it's great for those people and those teachers. It's incredible.
1: Yeah, and it also hopefully sets the tone for future economic development deals.
0: No, hopefully so. I'm just hoping the Meta thing in the end is a positive and not a negative. There's a reason states are saying no. There's a reason Louisiana got it, because we basically prostituted ourselves out. That's what the New York Times article is basically saying.
1: Which, you know, the New York Times is going to be super supportive of something that happens in a red state. That's totally going to be their angle. It's not to generate negativity towards a deal. It's to find the little ways to just nitpick and needle at it.
0: Well, I would also say, just based off the article, and I didn't even read the full article, just blew through it, but enough to read it. I'd say it'd be hard to find another data center in America that's got more benefits than the one in Richland Parish. It's probably number one. We're coming right back. Brian Haldane's with us.
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0: Brian, you keep getting cut off by commercials. Or is it a plot where I get the final word?
1: I mean, it is your show. You should get the final word.
0: I don't know about that. I like giving you the final word. Anyway, where were we? NDAs? The governor actually signed one with Meta, Brian. This is a fact.
1: Yeah.
0: Where he can't talk about the Meta facility or what's going on in Richland Parish unless Meta approves. So what that means is when there's a press conference and someone asks Governor Landry specifically about something about Meta, he's going to give sort of a broad, generic answer. Especially if it's a real specific question, he literally has to get approval from Meta before the governor can speak about Meta in the state. That's the craziest NDA I ever heard of in my life. Now, the governor and Meta having an NDA where we're trying to work it out, of course. I remember Junkie Cantrell. We're getting a target out at the Lowe's in New Orleans East. The Lowe's in the East is going to become a target. And the target people are like, you know, I think we're like, okay, we approved that one 51-49. And now this woman's going nuts over it. We're not putting the target out there. You know, she shouldn't have said anything. So I get those kind of NDAs. I just don't get, you know, one the governor would sign and not be able to speak about something in his state.
1: If you were Meta, would you want Jeff Landry being your spokesperson on technical questions?
0: No, but you'd want the governor to be able to mention Meta and Richland Parish. He's the governor of Louisiana. It's his state.
1: He can. He's just not answering questions on behalf of Meta.
0: Yeah, well, he shouldn't be. He's the governor. No one's asking him to answer him on behalf of Meta. They just want, hey, governor, this Meta thing, it's going to draw a lot of water. Energy power plant, oh, well, they got it taken care of. He's going to have to give a general answer. He's, by law, cannot get into, oh, well, I think the water thing's not a problem. Or, you know, he's going to, no pun intended, have to carry their water.
1: I mean, we saw 8 years' worth of John Bel Edwards' economic development where the greatest bragging point was more people were on Medicaid. Great. You have more poor people. Fantastic. Now we're actually opening up new jobs. We're getting greater economic development investment in the state that's going to lead to more success on the back end, and we have a problem with the way that's being handled, too.
0: I hope you're right. It sounds good. I want to know the real number of jobs, not just construction workers that come and go. I want to know if the manufacturing jobs are automated or real. I think it's there's some fluff involved in this.
1: The real number of jobs is going to end up being 1,000. You got 7,500 construction jobs tailing back to 1,000 permanent jobs once it's all said and done.
0: Oh, you're talking about Meta?
1: Yeah.
0: Yeah, but all said and done is 2035, 1,000 jobs. Like, for the rest of this decade, it's going to be a few hundred people working there at the most. At the most. For the rest of this decade. It is, but it's $50 billion, you know? $50 billion's 10 car plants. It's 50,000 workers, you know? It's kind of crazy. It's a lot of money, and I just like this.
1: No, the $50 billion is the economic investment. The money coming in, not the money going out.
0: Oh, no, I know. I know.
1: The sales tax numbers are already starting to show that.
0: And there's a lot of taxes that aren't going to be seen because, according to the New York Times, the state essentially prostituted itself to land this Meta project when many states are running from them. I'm just saying I think there's some validity to that. Like, all these other states aren't just crazy. This isn't just a pure win. I think there's... We need to wait and see if it's a pure win or not. And it could even be a loss. Who knows? Could be just Meta's win and we lose.
1: I'm hard pressed to see where it's a loss. There could be scale. There could be scale to how big of a win it actually turns out to be. I mean, because the devil's going to be in the details as to how many other people you need to relocate here as a result of that. Can you get other companies to attract themselves toward the data center?
0: No, I got you. I think it's going to be, a reason I think that the data center's out there is because it isn't about creating a town or having a major population. It's just a few hundred workers. They probably already live in the area. A few will move there. Hopefully, you know, like they say, they scale up to 1,000. Hopefully they scale up to a few thousand. But we'll wait. I mean, I just think it's a wait and see. I don't think this is just like grand slam home run. You got the Toyota plant. Grand slam home run. Toyota plant's coming to Richland Parish. 5,000 employees, $5 billion Toyota plant. That's a grand slam home run.
1: That's an economic development deal of a generation ago.
0: Yeah, no, you're right. We missed the boat on that.
1: I don't know that those still exist anymore.
0: No, probably not. Maybe electric plants, but no, you're probably right, Brian. And we probably aren't going to be anywhere, you know, near them, even if they do exist, just because these other states have such a jump start on us.
1: Yeah, which is why Hyundai Steel, like you taught at the beginning of this, Hyundai Steel is a huge win.
0: Yep.
1: Because you have a dress rehearsal, or you have a smaller opportunity to show a direct company what you're capable of in your own backyard.
0: And it's also all these southern car manufacturers, it's their steel plant. It's their future steel plant. It's not just for Hyundai and Kia. They're going to sell it to Ford, Toyota, Chevy, everybody. So I think that plant's probably going to expand. Like before they... Right when they open the thing, they're all going to be talking about expanding it, like doubling its size just because of the need for the steel. No, I think that's a coup, and it's like 1,300 employees full-time. So,
1: and they're going to be trained at River Parish Community College. The number of people buying land in Donaldsonville, and just that, the very thought of that is preposterous, but that's where we're at.
0: No, I like that. I like that. Hey, Brian, any final thoughts? I give you the last word. Anything at all. Could be about the feud with the governor and the city of New Orleans, whatever you like. A Trumpster, anything.
1: I mean, the NBA thing, I don't have a big problem with it simply because every corporation out there, every major corporation makes their employees sign NDAs. So why is it a big deal if you want to deal with companies and attract companies that you wouldn't follow that same lead in order to make sure that you're protecting company secrets the same way that they have to protect company secrets?
0: Yeah, I think those are common NDAs that no one would be critical of on the left or right. They're just apolitical. They make business sense, legal sense. These are a little different. 120-plus employees of the governor, 120-plus that have signed NDAs with, like, you know, and for life, like you never can talk about what Governor Landry did later. It's just, it's crazy. It's Junket Cantrell 2.0.
1: That's the fucking force that they're done.
0: What's that?
1: That's the best of luck with him.
0: Brian, always a pleasure.
1: Likewise, Corey. We'll talk soon.
0: Yeah, you're right, man. Brian Haldane, conservative voice out of Baton Rouge. Corey Johnson with you. We are coming right back. 5 o'clock power hour now.
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Like USDA prime ribeye steaks, $12.88 a pound. What are you doing tonight? You're dropping coals and you're grilling because USDA prime ribeyes at Rouse's are $12.88 a pound. Just ridiculous. $12.88 a pound. That's crazy. That's like choice prices. USDA prime ribeye steaks, $12.88 a pound at Rouse's. Yeah, Crazy 88 sale going on right now. 5 o'clock power hour on a Tuesday. Corey Johnson with you. The pointless, silly feud with the city and state continues. Governor Jeff Landry, he's the number one mover and shaker on this. Liz Merle's kind of chilling out, going on, getting back to the AG's gig. Helena Moreno, mayor of New Orleans, hey, we're going to fix Canal Street, downtown development meeting. You know, let's move New Orleans forward. Yet another initiative. Identifying the problems, coming up with potential solutions. It's nice. Jeff Landry just constantly attacking New Orleans whenever he can. And it's time to put it to bed, to rest. There's no winner here. I know a lot of you folks in Louisiana that don't like New Orleans like it. I know a lot of you folks in New Orleans that don't like Louisiana like it. You're hoping for some outcome that you think is a win for you. There is no win. There's no outcome. It's a waste of time. We win when the governor and the mayor are holding hands singing Kumbaya. That's how we win. That's how we win. New Orleans and Louisiana win when they're working together. Yesterday, I was talking about a Fletcher Mackle tweet, the sports guy. Wild idea. Orleans and Jefferson Parishes should explore merging now. The two becoming one and working together could be beneficial to the entire region. Never, ever going to happen. But he's right. If Orleans and Jefferson merged and were one, it would be better for Orleans and Jefferson and for the entire region and the state. But it's never going to happen, so don't worry about it. We discussed this yesterday. No one in Orleans wants to merge with Jefferson, and equal and opposite, no one in Jefferson wants to merge with Orleans. And it's funny, like each side thinks they don't want to merge more. No, it's equal. Orleans has no desire to merge with Jefferson, and Jefferson has no desire to merge with Orleans, and they both would do better together. Louisiana and New Orleans working together do better. You know, like the Saints offense and defense, part of a 53-man team, working together, they win. The offense hates the defense. The coordinators are fighting each other. There's a lot of cursing and physical and verbal fights and altercations going on. That's going to be a winning Saints team? Not a chance. Not a chance. But no, New Orleans and Louisiana can fight. And New Orleans needs to learn a lesson. Louisiana needs to learn a lesson. All this crap people are saying. Grow up. Seriously. If you're getting off on New Orleans and Louisiana fighting, whichever, quote, side you're on, you have a problem. And if you're picking a side, you have a problem. I don't know about you. I'm pro-New Orleans and pro-Louisiana. Call me crazy. No, like I said yesterday, I remember going to LSU and just freshman at LSU. Why do so many Baton Rouge people hate New Orleans? Why do so many New Orleans people hate Baton Rouge? I'm like, this is so weird. I like Baton Rouge. I love New Orleans. I love LSU. I can't like both? Then I realized, yeah, you can do whatever you want. You can like both. Hey, the steak night tonight for dinner. Dinner problem solved. Isn't it time to get back to the steak?

0: some of these places. The Steak Knife in Lakeview is one of those places. 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Hey, the phone number to participate in this very program, checking us out on radio, television, live streaming, five different social media platforms, all the same phone number to participate. 504 is the area code. 766-9480. Mario Brothers, a.k.a. Latinx, running the controls, fielding your phone calls, and was at Saints training camp earlier today, the Jim Finks training facility on Jim Mora Drive at Tom Benson Way. Mickey Loomis addressing the media. What was Kellen Moore addressing the media, or just Loomis?
1: Both of them. Kellen Moore was a little late, so couldn't stay for him because I had to come here, but yeah, both of them.
0: What did Mickey Loomis have to say? Anything? I'm going to guess he said, we're really fired up for the season. There's a positive vibe. I know nothing of this press conference. The Olave, we're trying to work out that deal. It's not done yet, but we both want it to happen. What else? Tyler Shuck has just been a mainstay at the facility.
1: He actually did say that, like, word for word, yeah. Kind of.
0: Let's see. What else, Mario? I've hit the highlights pretty much, right?
1: Kind of. I think
0: we're excited about Etienne's not necessarily the starter. We're excited about the competition at running back with Kamara.
1: Not quite, but he did mention Kamara being back, you know. Finally that he is back after that whole thing over the offseason.
0: We won four out of our last five. There's momentum from that. Tyler Shuck's got a 5-4 record. He's a winning quarterback. These kind of things?
1: Yep, pretty much. And it's interesting because when he did his draft presser, he kind of tempered expectations. Like you said, you know, we still have a losing record. This was definitely, in my opinion, a little more optimistic.
0: Yeah,
1: like,
0: I think it should be, though.
1: Yeah.
0: They addressed a lot of needs, Mario. I mean, you think of, like, their biggest weaknesses outside of corner. They've addressed just about every weakness. I'm not saying all these players are plug and play and you've solved your problems, but at least they're addressing them. They're not in denial. We're going to go with so-and-so when he sucks.
1: Yes.
0: They've improved across the line pretty much except at corner, and we'll see what happens there.
1: Yeah, well said, man. It's been a responsible offseason. That's the way I put it. The Saints had, like, some weaknesses. They went out and addressed them. So, yeah.
0: The greatest free agency period in the history of the organization. Is that an exaggeration?
1: Man, I mean, I guess you got to wait and
0: you
1: see.
0: You can't count Drew Brees because that was just, you know what I mean? That was after the fact. I'm talking about right now looking at it.
1: Yeah.
0: No one was like, oh, my God, Drew Brees, we're going to win Super Bowls. With quarterback problem solved. Back then, like, he's injured. Miami didn't want him. Hopefully Brees can be good. We don't even know who this Sean Payton guy is, but this is different.
1: Yes, it's talking season. This is the first offseason in a long time that national people are kind of talking about the Saints as, like, a sneaky good team.
0: I mean, just,
1: like,
0: aggressive in free agency, like addressing the needs they had to address, and then getting into the draft not so desperate.
1: Yeah, I mean, their defense was pretty good last year. Quarterback play was pretty good last year. They were really lacking wide receiver depth and a running game. And they did everything to try to address that.
0: What scares the hell out of me, Mario, is that NFC South. What a tough division. I mean, like, even that lines up right. Like, I mean, come on.
1: Yeah.
0: Baker Mayfield's, like, playing out the year. I'm not signing a contract. Like, even teams, you know, like Tampa, that you kind of, they've been doing all right the last few years, they've got turmoil.
1: Yeah, this is not a betting show at all, but every single team to make the playoffs from the NFC South is plus money. Like, the Bucs are the most likely team to make the playoffs, and they're plus 146. So that tells you what.
0: And what's the rest?
1: Saints are plus 172, Falcons are plus 220, and the Panthers, who are the defending champions, are plus 235.
0: Wow.
1: Yeah.
0: Wow.
1: So, yeah.
0: No clear favorite at all.
1: Not at all. It is wide open.
0: It's totally wide open. And Tampa Bay doesn't scare me any more than Atlanta or Carolina.
1: No, not at all. They're probably my least favorite team if I had to pick. But there's definitely four fan bases in four cities all saying we can win this division.
0: I mean, Tampa could have a 6-13 6-11 record, and that wouldn't shock me.
1: Yeah,
0: wouldn't shock me.
1: I think they've kind of ran their course with the regime.
0: Maybe so, including Baker Mayfield, arguably.
2: Yes.
1: And their best defensive player requested a trade, Vita Vea.
0: He should sign a long-term deal right now and not play out the year. Coming right back.
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1: All the way, it's fresh. Nothing comes out of a can here. 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All of our seafood is Louisiana. 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It's a neighborhood restaurant.
0: Katie's in Mid-City. Not a politician or part of a political machine. Corey Johnson.
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3: Yeah, you right. Corey Johnson back at you. Today, got a call from Dave Millett. Dave Millett Insurance. Corey, my son Wes is in town. I'm at Louis Armstrong Airport picking him up. We're heading over to the North Shore to his sister's, but we're going to go to Gallagher's 527 for lunch. Want to join us? And I was like, boy, that's just, you know, quick, you know, invite about 30 minutes before I'd have to leave. Kind of just thought about it for a minute, looked at what I had to do on my schedule, work. Knew I could make a couple of phone calls on the Causeway Bridge, which I did. Easy. Yeah, and met Dave and Wes at Gallagher's 527 in Mandeville for lunch. Dave got what I always get. I told him, man, you can't go wrong with that house salad, the three-course special, the three-course lunch special for $24. 24 bucks. Started with a nice, generous house salad, half dozen homemade dressings to choose from. I think he got the balsamic vinaigrette. Then he got the shish kebab, medium rare, sizzling in butter on a nice oval plate with green beans sizzling in butter on the same plate. Bell pepper and onions, fantastic. Nice filet chunks sizzling in butter, just outrageously good. And then the ooey gooey dessert, 24 bucks. Crazy. Gallagher's 527, those lunch specials for $24 can't be beat. And by the way, that shish kebab sizzling in butter, it's about four or five pieces for lunch. It's about seven or eight for dinner. They have it as a dinner special for $32. Gallagher's 527 in Mandeville, so damn good. One of New Orleans' best restaurants, period, end of story. Hey, you Uptown New Orleans folks, a guy that knows Uptown and knows the North Shore said it best. Gallagher's 527, it's like the North Shore's Clancy's, the Clancy's of the North Shore. I mean, different kind of menu, but similar in some ways, but I'll just say this. Like Clancy's, every damn item on the Gallagher's 527 menu is great. Consistently great. One of the city's best restaurant. What are you waiting for? My rep's on the line. You go to Gallagher's and it's not absolutely fantastic. Like, boy, Corey was saying it was great. It's just sort of mediocre. My rep's on the line. People are going to be like, I'm not listening to Corey. I'm not going to believe what he says. I'm telling you, one of the best dining experiences. Love the place. Love it. I live on the South Shore. I'm there like three times a month. About every week, week and a half. I've been two times in 1 week before because I have no problem going to it. I told somebody, if I lived in Mandeville, I'd be at Gallagher's 527 three times a week, year round. Just so damn good. So many great items on that menu. Tuesday afternoon edition of the program, Corey Johnson with you. The City of New Orleans takes over the Sewage and Water Board on Monday. Overseeing that entity. Mario, will you grab me one of those? Yeah, agua. The bands. Yeah, I want to work out. Are you serious? Are the bands, huh? Wow. Jeez. Wow. Mario.
4: Yeah, gotta hydrate, especially right now.
3: Yep. I've got these two workout bands which have never been used in the studio, except yesterday I was just showing Mario like one little kind of physical therapy thing. And I got a pile of water. I'm like, pass me water. And Mario's like, you want the bands? I'm like, dude, you know, we got Bradley Snow. I'm going to start doing some stacked coaching workouts while on the air.
4: Yeah, I mean, I was doing push-ups yesterday because I didn't finish my workout. So
3: pretty impressive, Mario. How many did you rip off straight?
4: I did 20 to start.
3: That's pretty good.
4: I used to be able to do 30, no problem.
3: 30, it's a little hard. I can probably do, I think I could do 20. But then, like, the next set would be, like, half, you know?
4: Yeah, it gets harder.
3: Yes. Arms start wearing out.
4: Yeah, same. But I do 20, 15, 12. Those last 12 are always tough.
3: Uh-oh, this water bottle has, like, an indentation. It just, like, look, it's wobbling. It wants to fall over. Tuesday afternoon edition of the program. Thanks for checking us out on radio, television, on social media. 766-9480 is how you dial us up. 766-9480. Now, I never understood the crazy political, you know, quagmire that is the Sewage and Water Board. Like, it's a New Orleans entity, yet it's run by the state, and the city controls this part of it because the mayor's the president. I mean, just crazy. The new president, the head of the Sewage and Water Board, might not be long for the job. There was a lot. I mean, I had on Randy Heyman months ago. I had him on a couple of weeks ago, but I had him on like a few months ago, and one of the questions I asked him, because rumors were circulating way back then, that Randy Heyman might not be long for the job, and I asked him about it. And he basically was like, you know, got a contract, I was hired by the city, I'll be here as long as the city wants me, that kind of thing. Basically, I'm paraphrasing. I don't know if Randy Heyman's, you know, good or not. I really don't. It's strange. Like, Junkie Cantrell brought in Gassan Corbin from Milwaukee. Had no connection to New Orleans. His resume was like 30 years working in Milwaukee with their water system, essentially. Public works for 30 years. The guy was like 50-something years old, had no ties to New Orleans. I was shocked. I was like, damn. Junkie Cantrell actually, like, you know, transparency, bring, you know, a fair and objective search, bringing in the best candidate, not hiring someone from New Orleans necessarily. I mean, you know, sometimes it works, sometimes it doesn't. But to just automatically hire someone locally is not a good plan. So, no, that guy in 7 years at the Sewage and Water Board did more than the previous 70 years. I mean, you think about the joker that Mitch Landrieu had appointed, that appointed political hack. What was that jackass's name? He pulls a $180 a year in retirement. I'm riding on the Lafitte Greenway by that swimming pool, that public pool by Claiborne. And I get out to get a sip of water at the water fountain. There's a plaque from like the 91 Morial administration, and that joker's name's on there. He just like anointed, appointed, just keeps getting all kind of different government jobs, finally was head of the Sewage and Water Board and knew nothing about it. No, that was a joke. Gassan Corbin knew what he was doing. I don't know if the present Sewage and Water Board, Randy Heyman, knows what he's doing fully. And I'm not saying he doesn't. I just don't. With Gassan Corbin, the resume, when talking to him on the air, the interviews, what he said, he knew what he was talking about. Steve Nelson, who's like infrastructure czar for the city right now under Helena Moreno, he was like number two or three at the Sewage and Water Board, knew what he was talking about. I just felt with Randy Heyman, some things he wasn't totally familiar with, which was fine. I mean, I've learned about the Sewage and Water Board over years. He's been on the job for about a year. So to know all these specific details, like Turbine 4 from, you know, 1915, steam-powered, supposedly the city got it from Niagara Falls Power Company. You know, the Turbine number 5 from 1958, General Electric, it can run on diesel or natural gas. I mean, I know a lot about it because I've learned over time about it. Turbine 6, installed in 2008, post-Katrina, by the Army Corps in an elevated building. It's a jet engine, essentially. Turbine 6, let's see, 4 is the 1915, 5 is 1958, 6 is the jet engine that works. 7 is there. It's a jet engine turbine just waiting to be installed. The five diesel locomotive engines, I forget the, it's a like ENT kind of thing. It's like a three-letter, you know, NIL. It's something like that. The EMTs, I forget what they're called. It's essentially five diesel locomotives. They put out 2.5 megahertz of power or whatever. I mean, just, so now I've learned this crap over time. I told Gassan Corbin and Steve Nelson, y'all need like a Schoolhouse Rock. This cartoon, this little 2-3 minute cartoon when I was a kid in the 70s that was played in between cartoons on ABC. I'm Just a Bill, Conjunction, Junction. It was a creative cartoon with music where kids remembered and learned stuff. And I said, you guys need to do like a 3-minute cartoon, like, you know, Schoolhouse Rock on the sewage and water board so everyone can understand it. What a turbine is, what a pump is, 60 hertz power, 25 hertz power, why we go to the old power, on and on and on, all of it. So everyone understands. Now, it took me years of guests and research and to learn it and understand it. Now, Randy Heyman, also one thing that kind of threw me off a little bit. I never asked about his resume. He kept repeating his resume. What he's done, his history in the business, just made me a little nervous. I mean, this guy could be the champion. He could be the best ever. I'm not making a judgment. But I don't have the problem with the city, a new administration, evaluating if this guy's the guy or not. And come Monday, really Saturday, the 1st of August, by law, the city oversees the sewage and water board now. We'll see if that's good or not. At least it will be less convoluted. 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Corey Johnson with you, 766-9480 is how you dial us up. Holla.
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2: 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My home is over Jordan.
3: Yeah, you right. Tuesday afternoon edition of the program. Corey Johnson back at you. Thanks so much for joining us. 4 o'clock hour on a Tuesday. Brian Haldane joined us, conservative voice out of Baton Rouge, talking about a bunch of stuff. We both agree. I mean, we disagreed on a bunch of things. He thinks Jeff Landry's right, all this, whatever. And, you know, Brian can be right. I can be right. We can be both wrong. We both agree that the city and state are better off holding hands, singing kumbaya, working together, and this stupid, silly feud ends. No one wins. There's no benefit. Jeff Landry's not going to win anything by this. The city of New Orleans isn't going to win anything by this. It's pointless. We'll do better when Louisiana and New Orleans are holding hands, working together. Everyone wins. Right now, a struggling Louisiana, a struggling New Orleans, trying to get our footing moving forward. This is a ridiculous waste of time. Got to move on. 766-9480 is how you dial us up. 766-9480. Mario Brothers, a.k.a. Latinx, at the controls, fielding your phone calls at 766-9480. We got Mario about 6 weeks from Sunday. The Saints kick off the regular season.
4: Yes.
3: And 5 weeks from Saturday, LSU kicks off the regular season.
4: Under 40 days, I think.
3: Tulane, too. 5 weeks.
4: Nice. Getting closer.
3: Six, man, for the Saints.
4: Getting closer.
3: Yep.
4: Love it.
3: It's coming. It's coming. Thank God.
4: Yes.
3: So ready for football.
4: No, we need it. And I loved having the World Cup. I want to say the World Cup
3: was
4: awesome.
3: That was a summer savior.
4: Yeah, it made it so much bearable. But these few days where we have nothing are just bad. Like, yep. we need the other football.
3: Yep. This is what I swear, Mario. What did I show you today? The picture of on social media, like the Loomis press conference. Just a photo. Didn't hear a thing. Didn't know what he said.
4: And back of my head was looking good. Yeah.
3: And you were like, yeah, it's the back of my head. And what did I say to you? Glad I don't have to attend these things anymore.
4: Mm-hmm.
3: You know. And then I rattled off what Loomis basically said.
4: Well done.
3: It's sort of a rinse and repeat every year, Mario. I mean, you're not going to get any kind of crazy stuff. I don't think you're going to get anything. Denver's going to try to get something crazy out of Sean Payton. You're just not going to get it, you know? I'll tell you who used to give the best clips was Jim Mora. Mora was fantastic. You think you know, but you don't know, like to the media. Like, you think you know football, and you think you have no idea. You don't know. Those were just great.
4: Yeah.
3: You know? Those were fantastic.
4: I remember Steve Spurrier being a great soundbite.
3: Steve Spurrier's were fantastic.
4: Like late in his coaching career, like late 2000s, he just didn't care. He would roast his own team.
3: Oh, yeah,
4: totally. It was funny.
3: I interviewed Spurrier at the Senior Bowl in a parking lot outside of one of the stadiums, I think in Fairhope.
4: Alabama.
3: And Mobile Senior Bowl. And Spurrier had just finished up it was when he went to D.C. to coach the Redskins.
4: Yeah, yeah.
3: So I'm guessing, Mario, that was probably like 90, late 90s?
4: Yeah, mid to late 90s, probably.
3: You know?
4: Yeah.
3: And I remember asking him specifically, I'm like, how do you think the offense is going to work, your Florida offense or the NFL? He's like, it worked in the USFL, didn't it? You remember him saying that?
4: Yep.
3: And I remember thinking to myself, like, yeah, that's USFL, you know? How's it going to, and I didn't ask it, like, yeah, how's it going to work in the NFL? You know, I just asked him something else. But I remember talking to Spurrier. There's a great LSU Spurrier story, Mario.
4: Yeah, weren't they, like, about to hire him, but they ended up hiring Curly Holmes?
3: Spurrier was at Duke. No, not Curly. It's sort of a sickening story, to be honest.
4: Or DiNardo.
3: No, it was they hired Mike Archer.
4: Okay.
3: So Bill Arnsberger, who was the defensive coordinator of the Miami Dolphins under, you know, Shula for years, won Super Bowls, the Killer Bee defense. Bill Arnsberger was like a defensive genius. controversial AD at LSU. Geez, what was his name?
4: Controversial AD.
3: Yeah, no, he was. He hired Skip Bertman.
4: Gotcha.
3: He hired, Bill Arnsberger.
4: Bob Broadhead.
3: Bob Broadhead. Jesus, man.
4: Bob Broadhead.
3: Bob, I should know this because I basically took over for Bob Broadhead for my first radio gig ever.
4: Oh, yeah, you have said that.
3: But anyway, Bob Broadhead brings in Bill Arnsberger. And Arnsberger was kind of long in the tooth, you know, like 60 maybe, something like that. LSU was really, really good. They went to, like, Sugar Bowls. They played Nebraska in the Sugar Bowl. They had some really good teams under Arnsberger. If Arnsberger, I think, would have coached the 87 team, LSU might have won the national championship. That team was 10-1-1. Up to that point, the 1987 team was the greatest LSU football team of all time. I mean, you go, 58 won the national title. It's a bunch of white dudes at 50 pounds less weight, a different era. I'm not dogging them. I love the 58 national title team. But this is 40 years later, 30 years later, 1987. And the roster is just full of NFL players. They went 10-1-1 under Mike Archer as coach. They would have, I think they lost Alabama and tied Ohio State, if I'm not mistaken. But they would have probably won the national championship. Anyway, Arnsberger, after 3 years, wants to retire. So he's like, hire Mike Archer, my defensive coordinator. And so LSU was interviewing different coaches. And Steve Spurrier, during that interview, told me this story. I need to find the tape so we can play it. He's like, he was at Duke. They had air ball at Duke, what he brought to Florida. LSU, Florida series, LSU was about 20 games ahead of Florida in the win category, pre-Spurrier. Post-Spurrier basically tied it up. I think Spurrier was like 15-1 against LSU, something like that. Like 15-1, Mario. Something ridiculous. So anyway, I'm asking Spurrier about the job. He's like, I'm at Duke. LSU wants to hire me. They're talking about it. I'm very interested in the job. They bring me into Baton Rouge. These powerful boosters take me to dinner. We walk in this Ruth's Chris Steakhouse, obviously the one right off College Drive on the, I-10 service road. He walks in, he goes, there's a bunch of other LSU boosters in the corner table with Sam Ratugliano, who was the former Browns head coach, who was long in the tooth. It's like, we're going to go from Arnsberger to, kind of the same era of coach, I guess, was the thinking. But Spurrier said he was so let down because he thought he was the leading candidate. He was being told he was. These boosters were telling him that. He walks in the Ruth's Chris and Sam Ratugliano's getting, the treatment by a bunch of other boosters. So that, Spurrier was, not interested in the LSU job anymore. That, crushed it. Here's the kicker. Arnsberger retires. LSU hires Archer. Arnsberger goes to Florida as athletic director. Who do you think he hires as head coach at Florida, Mario?
4: Steve
3: Spurrier. He hires the old ball coach, Steve Spurrier. Yep. Isn't that like a nauseating story?
4: That's wild. Somebody's just hubris and carelessness caused LSU Steve Spurrier.
3: Yep. These over-obnoxious boosters that weren't on the same page. Hey, you take Ratugliano out, we'll take Spurrier out.
4: Go to any other steakhouse, dude.
3: Any other restaurant in the city.
4: Jeez.
3: They both go to Ruth's Chris at the exact same time, same night. Spurrier sees Sam Ratugliano and realizes he's been told a bunch of crap and lies by LSU.
4: Man.
3: And then Archer gets hired because Bill Arnsberger suggests it. Bill Arnsberger remains retired for like a week, gets hired as Florida's AD, and hires Steve Spurrier from Duke. Archer lasted a few years. He was, it was Arnsberger's team, all that talent. I mean, the 87 roster, Mario, if you pull it up, it's just, I guarantee you there are 20 NFL players on that roster, like 20. You know, that was like the Tommy Hodson, Rogie McGee, Wendell Pierce, Andelsek, Eric Andelsek, you know, that era. Just sick. Bunch of NFL players. Fuller, Eddie Fuller, you know, those players. But I think Harvey Williams, Sammy Martin, I told you the wideouts, Wendell Pierce, Rogie McGee.
4: Tommy Clapp, father.
3: Tommy Clapp was a D lineman.
4: Yeah.
3: Who else, Mario, on there?
4: Tommy Clapp, Ron Sancho.
3: Yeah, Ron Sancho was a linebacker.
4: Yeah, linebacker. Jarrell Phillips, that sounds familiar. You mentioned Tommy Hodson already. Brian Kitchen.
3: Brian Kitchen was a tight end. Todd Kitchen later came as a wide receiver. Yeah, and Hodson's backup was Guidry from the West Bank.
4: Yes.
3: So they put him in, like, you know, kind of run the Wildcat type of thing.
4: Almost. Jerry Sullivan was the wide receivers coach. That's crazy because he was a wide receivers coach for 2017 LSU.
3: Wow.
4: Also for 1987 LSU.
3: Wow. 30-year difference.
4: Shout out Jerry Sullivan.
3: Shout out.
4: He walked so Joe Brady could run right after.
3: There it is. Root, there it is. Corey Johnson with you. 5 o'clock powwow continues on a Tuesday afternoon. 766-9480. Holla for a dollar.
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0: Don't forget, you can catch the Neutral Ground with Corey Johnson on television. The official afternoon talk show of the city of New Orleans. It's Corey Johnson on the Neutral Ground.
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2: 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Good buddy.
3: He is a super good buddy.
2: Hey, I got a buddy for you. 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Plus steaks and other goodies. You want to know one thing Katie's does absurdly well, and most places screw it up majorly? Fried seafood. Most places fried seafood. I'll say this. Most fried shrimp platters in Metro New Orleans aren't good. I mean, I guess compared to somewhere in Nebraska, they're excellent. But, you know, compared to other places that do it right, there's so many places the majority of fried shrimp platters aren't good. The majority of fried shrimp po' boys aren't good. Batter, falling off, imported shrimp, whatever. Scott Craig uses local fresh shrimp. The batter, the shrimp, they're all one thing. They're crispy. They're really good. Fried shrimp platter at Katie's, wonderful. At most places, not so good. So fried seafood, you can count on it being excellent at Katie's. Speaking of fried, start with the fried onion rings to start. A little spicy, but so damn good. Katie's in Mid-City tonight for dinner. The city of New Orleans takes over the sewage and water board. I guess Monday, that'll be the official work day. It's August 1st, this Saturday. Mario, can you believe it's August 1st on Saturday already? Seriously.
4: No, that's wild.
2: Isn't it crazy?
4: Yeah, the last year went by, so this year is pretty much over, like three-fourths over. Like
2: and what do we got? NFL Hall of Fame games like a week from this weekend?
4: 2 weeks, yeah.
2: Oh, like 10 days away, 12 days away?
4: Yep.
2: And that's when Drew Brees officially is anointed, appointed, the bust, the gold jacket. New Orleanians, Louisiana folks, folks from the Gulf South, glued to the TV just listening to what he's going to say, that Hall of Fame speech. You know he's going to praise the hell out of New Orleans.
4: Oh, yeah, that's cool. Like, New Orleans has had, like, Hall of Famers before, but nobody on Brees' level, man. So for him to, yeah, gush over New Orleans, it's going to be great.
2: Maybe Louisiana Governor Jeff Landry needs to watch that Hall of Fame speech with Drew Brees and listens to what Drew Brees, an outsider, says about New Orleans. I think that might be a good idea. Like that Simpsons rundown I posted on my Twitter, my ex, at Corey Johnson. Homer eats his way through New Orleans. Watch that video. It is so well done. 90%+ of the food items are right on target. The cartoons of the restaurants, the outside of the buildings, the logos, the signage, right on the money. Just ridiculously well done. And that's a Simpsons cartoon. And right away, you're like, damn, New Orleans is special. No, Jeff Landry needs to wake up. New Orleans is special. It is unique. It is a special place. Everything you're saying, you're 100% wrong. It's a 180. Governor Landry, do better. The Pearl. If Louisiana's the oyster, New Orleans is the pearl. Treat it right. You do better if New Orleans does better. Louisiana does better if New Orleans does better. Louisiana without New Orleans is West Virginia. 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Saints players reported to the Jim Finch training facility on Jim Mora Drive at Tom Benson Way earlier today. Tomorrow, the first practice. Mario, I think it's open to the public tomorrow, right?
4: I don't think so. I think
2: tomorrow is not.
4: Yeah, Thursday is, I think, the first.
2: Thursday is open to the public. Yeah. When is the Thursday? Early morning,
4: yeah,
2: hopefully?
4: Yeah, I think it's like 9 a.m.
2: Yeah,
4: like
2: better that. Be. 8:15. Man, yeah. they should be practicing like 7:45 a.m.
4: Yeah, they got
2: seriously,
4: all this stuff set up. Yeah, people get out there next few days.
2: And then if it is a scheduled outdoor practice and they move it inside, close to the public.
4: Yes, always.
2: Yep, and I think there's going to be a lot of that because of this severe heat. That's Blue Boy saying, hey, remind everybody, change those water bowls, especially the ones outside for dogs and cats. Yeah, fresh water a few times a day. See you tomorrow, Wide Open Wednesday, 4 o'clock right here.
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0: Louisiana Radio Network Sports, I'm Case Kieschnick. The Saints reported for training camp today. New Orleans has been a popular breakout candidate this offseason after finishing last in the NFC South last year. They finished the season 4-1 in their last five games as quarterback Tyler Shuck settled into the starting role. GM Mickey Loomis says that narrative isn't a bad thing.
1: There's a lot of optimism out there, which we like. We like expectations. I want our guys, and I want us to have expectations that we want to meet, but we can't let the expectations interfere with the process. And, you know, we're counting on, you know, some young players, some core players, players from the last two drafts to get better. We just are.
0: He highlighted Shuck and corners Quincy Riley and Kool-Aid McKinstry as players they need to keep improving this season. Wide receiver Mason Tipton and defensive lineman Keyshawn Silver were placed on the physically unable to perform list to start camp. Loomis said wide receivers Chris Olave and Jordan Tyson and running back Kendre Miller are all cleared and good to go. LouisianaRadioNetwork.com.
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0: Final revisions to the Protect College Sports Act have been made. Lawmakers have sent the new language to the SEC and the Big Ten and gave them a deadline of 8 a.m. tomorrow to announce their positions. The bill will either move to the U.S. Senate floor next week or be delayed and likely die completely. One of the largest changes to the bill was the addition of a $20 million retention pool that would allow schools to exceed the revenue share cap to retain student athletes. Buccaneers quarterback Baker Mayfield will play out the final season of his contract to become an unrestricted free agent after this season. Mayfield has made little progress on a contract extension to stay in Tampa and previously said he would put any negotiations on hold once training camp started. Bucs D-tackle Vita Vea also requested a trade from the organization yesterday after holding in during veteran minicamp. Former LSU basketball standouts Max McKinnon, Skylar Mays, and Darius Days are all signing deals to play in Australia's NBL. McKinnon is signing a two-year deal with his hometown Brisbane Bullets, where his father won a championship and league MVP in 2007. Louisiana Radio Network Sports, I'm Case Kieschnick.
3: 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Y'all ready?
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10: And good evening, everyone. Welcome to another edition of Tiger Rag Radio as we are getting closer and closer to the start of preseason practice for the LSU Tigers. The Tigers will report a week from today on the LSU campus, and they will begin preseason practice Wednesday. We'll actually hear one more time from Lane Kiffin before all that gets started. He'll address the Baton Rouge Rotary Club on Wednesday for the first time. And that, of course, is an annual event for whoever the LSU football coach is. They speak in front of the Rotary Club right before preseason camp gets underway. Good evening, everyone. Jeff Palermo, News and Sports Director of Louisiana Radio Network. Todd Horn's got the night off. Tiger Rag Editor Glenn Gilbo joining me here shortly. Case Kieschnick, our producer. We got a good show lined up for you. We'll look back at SEC football media days from last week. We'll also talk about some of the other newsy things that have happened since everything wrapped up in Tampa last week. John Eads from WAFB, he will join us coming up a little bit later on in this hour. Obviously, a lot of talk about LSU and Ole Miss and the game coming up on September 19th. We'll talk with Sam Hutchins with the Clarion Ledger. He'll give us the Ole Miss perspective as Pete Golding did pretty well in addressing the media. But, of course, that doesn't really matter once Saturday comes along and putting together a game plan and making in-game decisions and developing talent. It's great that he was, or he excelled during the press conference, but actually running a football program is a whole different matter. We'll get Sam's take on that. And then also coming up in hour number two, we'll hear from Blake Topmeyer from the USA Today. He's got a lot of good stuff out. Of course, he's the senior national college football columnist. And